0: is just three shots back of the lead, but this has been fun, and I feel honored to be here in your almost baptism to the links here at Riviera Country Club.
1: You know, I knew I was going to like it. I like it more than I thought. It's just the minute you walk in, maybe it's because it is my first time walking into a golf course like this. The minute you walk into Riviera, you're kind of like, wow, what an entrance.
0: Yeah.
1: What an entrance. I was like, is this how everybody gets to see this experience?
0: I said the same thing when I saw Monty in the merchandise tent by her hot pink pullover. Like, wow, how it is.
1: Mira, why are you hating on
0: I'm not hating.
1: Pink?
0: No, I am just
1: like
0: stating. I am stating. This thing is going to be legendary for how hot of pink it is. At some point, you will have to put it up on social media.
1: No, of course. I can run at night, and I won't need a night.
0: No.
1: Like, no one's going to hit me if I run the streets at night.
0: And Mary Steve, when she runs at night, people will close their blinds because of the brightness of this pink. It is the hottest of hot pink.
2: It serves as a light source.
0: Yes,
1: sort of. It does. It really, really does. Like, whatever you're thinking of brightness, it is a little bit brighter than that. And I looked at Dan, and I was like, is this too bright? And he was like, yeah, my eyes have to readjust. And I was like, perfect, I'm going to buy it. Thank you so much.
2: Let pupils dilate a little bit.
1: Yes, that's what he said.
0: Safety first. Yeah, you're right. My eyes were dilating. It was trying to adjust. It could not compute in my brain for the pink that I was seeing.
1: No, and I'm so glad I purchased it. It's so worth it, and it's going to be great. Don't worry. We will be posting a picture. We'll post more videos and pictures of what we've experienced, but it has been so awesome here at the 81st U.S. Women's Open Championship.
0: And there's a lot more golf to be played. Perfect weather out there. Mm-hmm. It feels like it's 80, but it's about 65. Nelly Korda has gone to the vest. Which tells you she means business, but also tells you there's a bit of a chill coming in from the ocean. So it'll be interesting to see how things play out over the stretch of these final nine holes on this Saturday.
1: And it was quick for me to realize I definitely do not swing like these gals. These girls know, these ladies know what they're doing. My swing does not look like that.
0: No.
1: Not even a little bit.
0: I'm curious on what your swing looks like. We are going to put Monty to the test at some point where she's going to play one golf hole. And
1: just
0: Ian
1: one.
0: And Mary Mack, if you want in on the action on what Monty's score going to be, anywhere from 1 to 100, when it happens, we will let you know.
1: We'll record the whole thing. Don't worry. It's going to be less than 100. That's the goal. Just under 100.
0: For one hole, you better be for under 100, because at 50, I'm leaving.
1: At 50, yeah, you're on your own. By yourself.
0: Yes. I am done.
1: All right. Let's get into it, Dan. I know we got this golf tournament going on, but in reality, the NBA Finals are
0: everywhere.
1: You can't avoid them, but I am loving the NBA Finals. All of it. Every game, I'm in it. I am in it to win it. I bought a Knicks shirt. I am ready. And I also like the Spurs. Like, you know what I'm saying? Like, I like both. It's America's team versus America's sweetheart. That's what it is.
0: I think you've got Knicks fever.
1: I do.
0: And that's the reason. If the Knicks were down 0-2, I don't think we would be loving, or people would be loving, this NBA Finals as much, because there is something about, and we could try to pinpoint it is, but there is something about this Knicks team that is bringing everyone out of the woodwork and becoming a fan of this team. And last night, while it's heartbreak for the Spurs, I think a majority of the people are still on the high for what the Knicks were able to pull off last night.
1: Let's start with the Spurs, because there's so much to this, to these, both of these teams. Mm-hmm. But the Spurs in this game, they didn't look great throughout pretty much the whole game.
0: Yeah.
1: I mean, in the fourth quarter, down 14, right? With about 6 minutes to go, it really looked like it was getting away from them. Then all of a sudden, they get on this run. And it's like, you know that meme of the video game, the like silhouette of the guy playing the video game where he leans in? It's like at the 5 minute mark, I leaned in. I said, okay, they're not done yet. Now I'm back in it. And we were watching it, but we all kind of just put our stuff down. We're like, all right, they're making a run. They make an incredible run. Give it up to the Spurs. Give it up to those fans, because the Knicks started missing shots, which they hadn't been doing.
0: Mm-hmm.
1: In the last, 13 games, they just weren't missing shots. They start missing shots. They start looking normal. Because this entire time, since out of the Atlanta Hawks series, the Knicks almost look unstoppable. Like, nothing goes bad for them. Everything works out. Doesn't matter if Josh Hart only has 2 points. He's going to get you 25 rebounds.
0: Right.
1: He's going to get you more rebounds than Victor Wembanyama. So you are fine. It doesn't matter if Landry Shamet didn't even have a fully guaranteed deal when he signed with the Knicks. He wasn't even really on the roster until later. And then Landry Shamet, former Clipper, hits big shots. Like, they're all doing it. At a time when Jalen Brunson is struggling, unless it becomes the fourth quarter. But the Spurs get into it. Then we have a tie game where Victor Wembanyama has that and one dunk and just looks at the fans. You could hear the roar. I felt it through the TV. And I was like, this is awesome. Because who doesn't want this series to go back to Madison Square Garden tied at one apiece? Mm. Who doesn't? Probably Knicks fans. But if you're not a Knicks fan, this is the situation you want for the finals. Tie game. Then Jalen Brunson goes and has tries to drive in, goes to the free throw line. Tie game again. You think the Spurs are going to win, though. Did you feel it in the 30 seconds left?
0: Yes.
1: Like the momentum shape.
0: So to go back to your point about like the three-point play, I mean, at 104-102 when he makes the free throw. Mm-hmm. So at that point, I'm saying, and there's still about 38 seconds somewhere around that time. The thought process to me is you get one stop.
1: Mm-hmm.
0: San Antonio, like all of this work that you've put in over the last 6 minutes, if you get this one stop here, you have got game two. They couldn't get it. Jalen Brunson scores on the little fadeaway, and then it's tied up at 104. So then if you're the Spurs, you're looking at the amount of time left, which I believe at that point it was about, 30-some seconds, because you're going to try to go 2-for-1 in that scenario. So they're unable to cash in. Brunson scores with 39.3. Spurs come down. Wembanyama misses the pull-up with 30 seconds left, and then the Knicks have the ball. So now it's tied up. Sitting there at 104, Monsi, and I have the same thought process. If you're San Antonio, just get a stop. And I don't know if that's in my mind. I'm cheering for the Spurs in that case, but that's what I was thinking. And they did get the stop that time, but then ultimately the turnover ends up killing him, which we can get into. But I thought it just came down to the one stop. All of the work that you had done in the previous 5 and 5.5 minutes came down to one offensive possession, and really then two, and ultimately they washed away what they had accomplished because they couldn't get the stop when they were up two, and then you had the turnover after you got the stop when it was tied up at 104.
1: You needed the stop, but again, a very hot Knicks team. I think you're expecting Mr. Clutch Jalen Brunson to make a shot. You wanted the stop, but they didn't get it. But in that moment where they get the rebound and it's a tie game, they have the possession, and Victor Wembanyama has it. And you see him make eye contact with Stephon Castle. They make eye contact.
0: Mm-hmm.
1: And then Stephon Castle turns his back, and Wemby throws it at him. And we all screamed at the TV. Why did you do that? Both of you. Stephon Castle, why did you take your eyes off of the ball? And Wemby. Well, he thought Wemby was going to take it up. Of course. Wemby, why did you throw it? Why didn't you take it up? I felt like I was talking out of both sides of my mouth. Mm-hmm. Like I wanted to be mad at both of them.
0: Yeah, right.
1: For what they did. But it was like, Wemby, what? Why not you take the ball up, but at the same time, push the ball? What are you taught? Push the ball up. Push it up. Get it up as fast as you can. And Stephon Castle just...
0: You know what else you're taught?
1: What?
0: Call a timeout.
1: Ah, I feel like we've seen this before.
0: This is deja vu all over again, because Monty and I were on the air the day after game one of the Western Conference semifinals.
1: That's right.
0: When the San Antonio Spurs chose to not call a timeout, despite having two of them against Minnesota. And the debate then, because Justin Champagne misses the three that would have won the game, and the argument was, and I don't want to put words in your mouth, but he got an open look. What more could you ask for? And my whole argument was the Spurs didn't call timeout because they don't know who to give the ball to at the end.
1: Mm-hmm.
0: They don't know what to do in those situations, so let's just run with the flow of it. And I just think in that scenario, you have to call timeout. And the Spurs didn't do it in game one, and they didn't do it. They didn't do it last night. And ultimately, I think that tells you a bit of the chaos that is San Antonio. Because if you're Victor Wembanyama, why in the world would you ever be passing the ball?
1: Yeah.
0: Right? Because you're the one, he's going to be the one that's going to want to take that shot.
1: Mm.
0: So if the ball is in his hands at 12 seconds, why would you even give up the basketball at that point? Now, you're right. You're sitting there saying, okay, is it Castle's fault? Is it Wembanyama's fault? Whose fault is it? Ultimately, I just think it falls on Mitch Johnson's shoulders.
1: Yeah.
0: Because, again, this team has showed that they don't necessarily know how to execute. And then when they ended up running their play after the free throw, which, by the way, the foul that Wemby committed when he made the pass was doubly awful for San Antonio.
1: Mm-hmm, mm-hmm.
0: because then it puts Brunson at the free throw line to take the lead. So, like, even if he plays defense, you can maybe play defense as a team and try to get a stop at that point. But that cost them. So, ultimately, I think it falls on Mitch Johnson's shoulders because this team doesn't know what to do in those late-game situations. And then last night's, even in the final play where Wemby ended up having the fadeaway over Mitchell Robinson, they didn't switch on that play. Robinson stayed with him, and it made it a little bit more difficult shot for Wemby. He was just long on it, but Wemby maybe should have rolled to the basket at that point. De'Aaron Fox could have hit him rolling to the basket, but that's whatever reason is not being communicated or not getting through their heads, and that's why ultimately I think it just falls on the head coach. So I'm not even going to blame Wembanyama or Stephon Castle because I don't know if the Spurs know what to do in those situations.
1: You make a good point that they should have called a timeout in that moment. I don't agree on the last one with the Julian Champagne mm-hmm. shot. I thought that was, as much as it made sense, you could have called a timeout, but as I said at the time, you're going to let that team set up their defense? No, Julian Champagne had a clean shot. It didn't go in. In this situation, call a timeout and figure out what you want to do, because clearly on the fly, the inexperience shows. You haven't been there. You haven't done that, and it shows. And what the Spurs have done, a crash course, honestly, they're learning in real time how to win, how to lose. They have adjusted well every single time that they've lost in the postseason. The next time they come out,
0: mm-hmm.
1: and they've adjusted, and they typically win after a loss. They've been down in all of their series, and they've found a way to come back. I did not like necessarily how they came out in this game, because Victor Wembanyama, you need to take more shots. I think you took 4 or 5 shots in the first half. That is not okay. So I don't understand that game plan. But then you go to that fourth quarter, why not have a better game plan? Whether it is Mitch Johnson's fault for not calling the timeout, or maybe Wemby. Wemby in that moment, you know what? I'm going to call a timeout.
0: Mm-hmm.
1: Even though that's not the instruction. Like, why didn't he call a timeout? It almost felt like Wemby didn't want the ball in that moment. A bit of hot potato.
0: Right. I think that, and I don't think that's the case. Like, I think that he does want the ball in those situations. He just doesn't know what to do in those situations. And so when you give up the ball and turn it over, that's how the narratives are start to build, right? Mm-hmm. Would Kobe give up the ball in that situation? Would Michael Jordan give up the ball in that situation? We know LeBron sometimes likes to pass. Jordan's
1: Absolutely.
0: Passed in some of the biggest moments of his career, whether it be to John Paxson or whether it be to Steve Kerr. But the point is if San Antonio was going to score in that scenario, the ball was in Wemby's hands. And at 22 years old, I don't know, Monty, if youth is the leeway we can give to him considering the expectations. And that sounds super unfair.
1: It is unfair, but life is unfair.
0: Yes, but last night, like, ultimately, the ball was in your hands. If you can dribble it up, and, you know, De'Aaron Fox was on the floor. Stephon Castle's obviously played point for them. There were other ball handlers mm-hmm. there. And De'Aaron Fox may have been the better option to get the basketball to. But ultimately, you know, the ball was going to end up in Wemby's hands. And it was at that point, and for whatever reason, he let it go.
1: Aside from that turnover, why is Wemby taking so many deep shots? Why doesn't he get closer? Why doesn't he drive in? He had a shot at the end, mm-hmm. and you were like, why did you take such a deep shot? It wasn't a three, but it also wasn't. And I know those teardrop shots that, like, Jalen Brunson is so good at, those are really difficult to do. But Wemby, you are taller than everyone. And I feel like sometimes he's taking more difficult shots than he needs to. And in that situation, that's the play you guys decided to go for? Go in there. And then he even kind of flopped it a little bit. He tried to sell it as a foul.
0: 7.5 seconds left.
1: Yeah.
0: I thought De'Aaron Fox, when he got the inbounds, was taking a little too much time. I don't know if he was waiting for Wemby to come on up, but... Yeah, it just seems odd that the fadeaway 18-footer would be the shot that he does hit, but that would be the shot that you would look at. But you look at I don't have the answer, because you look at the work that Karl-Anthony Towns is doing on the block,
1: mm-hmm.
0: and Wemby hasn't been doing that. I mean, the Spurs also shot the lights out to get back into
1: the
0: game.
1: Did.
0: So I don't know if they were feeling themselves, and that's ultimately what ended up burning them, is that they thought, hey, all of our shots are dropping. What, they hit 5 straight threes in those final 5-6 minutes? Maybe that was the reason to do it. You can take that shot when you're tied. You can't take it when you're down one.
1: Yeah. Yeah. I honestly did not. So I was like, there's no way this. Am I crazy to think this? Going into game 2, I was like, I don't think the Spurs can win a game at Madison Square Garden. Now game two is wrapped up, and based on the fight that they showed in the final 4 minutes, am I crazy to think that maybe they can still win at Madison Square Garden? I don't think they're...
0: No.
1: I think it's the Knicks that win the championship,
0: yeah.
1: Right? But now, when I didn't think this, now I'm like, maybe San Antonio comes back with a win.
0: They haven't showed, at least in these instances, in this instance last night, mentioned the Minnesota game. I mean, the Thunder series was magnificent. They've had opportunities where they did show it then. The Knicks just know how to win basketball games.
1: Yes.
0: We've got our rundown here. Ian wrote, Spurs blow game two. Are they cooked? Yes. I would write yes. They are cooked. To your point, I think that the series is over.
1: Mm-hmm.
0: It's how long does it go? And San Antonio, take the Knicks out of it.
1: Mm-hmm.
0: San Antonio showed us no reason why they would win a game in the first two games of the series. They have shown no reason why they would win games three or four in New York. I don't. For when they've needed it the most, they have not shown up.
1: But to me, despite the brain farts, I'm going to say it's brain farts when it comes to the Spurs. And I'm going to say that it's lack of experience and immaturity. I think it's all of that.
0: Yeah.
1: But I do think they are better than what we've seen. I do think they can pull out a win, even though I feel like in games one and two, it has been all Knicks. All Knicks, from top to bottom. It doesn't matter. And everybody on the Knicks is pulling their part. I don't know what happened in game one, why Dylan Harper didn't really play in the second half. That was weird to me. But I feel like the Spurs have more in them. And maybe it's because Wemby wants to win. You can tell they want to win. But you're saying they're bringing the broomsticks out?
0: I don't think San Antonio knows how to win this type of game.
1: The physicality of it? They're just not used to it?
0: There's that. There's a lot to it. Like, the Knicks are all more experienced than that entire lineup of San Antonio Spurs. From top to bottom. You and I have talked about De'Aaron Fox and his, playoff series with Sacramento. Like, that's nothing. The Knicks went to the Eastern Conference Finals last year with this sort of crew. They understand every one of their players is a veteran. They know how to make shots. They know what to do in these situations. It took the Spurs the miracle of the threes that they were hitting to get back into the game.
1: Mm-hmm.
0: And then it took the freak of Wemby to get the 3-point play. And they still couldn't figure it out. They still couldn't get out of their own way in doing it. And that's why I just think it's over. I just don't think that they know how to win these games. You know what it reminds me of a little? This is going to date myself. You won't remember this. But when the Magic and Rockets played in 1995 in the NBA Finals, Nick Anderson missed four free throws that would have sealed the deal in game one. And the Rockets ended up stealing game one. And the Magic had Shaq, they had Penny Hardaway, they had Horace Grant, Nick Anderson, who I had mentioned. The Rockets were the defending champs. They knew how to win.
1: Mm-hmm,
0: and
1: mm-hmm.
0: It's at that point that Orlando had to learn what it was like to win games. Now Michael Jordan comes back the next year and the rest is history. But it just feels like the Rockets knew how to win games. And I feel like the Knicks know how to win these types of games. This is not a regular season game.
1: Mm-hmm.
0: This is not even a first-round playoff game. This is the NBA Finals. And the Knicks, for whatever reason, know how to win these games, and the Spurs don't.
1: That's a fact. I will agree with you. I am just not fully on board with thinking that the Knicks are going to sweep. If they sweep, I don't know what's going to happen to New York City. It's going to come down. I don't even know. And I know we're talking heavily on the Spurs, and thank you for all tuning in. We're going to talk about the Knicks too. We just had to start with the Spurs because what we saw last night was so, you went from ecstasy to just, wow, what disappointment. I thought they were going to win it. I was like, the momentum has shifted. They're going to get a win in San Antonio, probably maybe their only win. And then it just slipped out of their hands.
0: Ben Maller said it best. The better story is in the losing locker room.
1: Always, always Ben Maller. That is correct. 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He is Dan Byer. I am Monty Bolaños. 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And don't stop there. Hit that thumbs up icon and comment away. Let us know whose takes you like, even whose takes you don't like. 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And if you missed it, Dan and I are at the 81st U.S. Women's Open Championship at the Riviera Country Club, having just the best time. On the other side, the rich get richer. I don't know how Dan feels about it, but we're going to dive into it. He's Dan. I'm Monty. 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
1: Fox Sports Saturday. I am Monty Bolaños. He is Dan Beyer. Martin Weiss is off this week. He'll be back. Don't worry. But Dan and I, we are at the 81st U.S. Women's

0: desk. We will check in with him in a little bit, but they're back at the Fox Sports Radio studios, and we are here. We're having a grand time. I may post that picture of my pink quarter zip sooner than later. Even though even the picture you just took, Dan, it's not showing how bright it is.
1: No, it doesn't.
0: It's so good. It's so good. I can't wait for everyone to see it.
1: Just with the filters to make sure to show its true brightness.
0: It's true brightness.
1: Even the new, and I got a new phone recently. Even the new phone is not accustomed to how bright this pink
0: is. It's adjusting. Yes. It's still adjusting. Are you adjusting to the Rams and how they got richer since you're a Seahawks fan?
1: I don't love it.
0: I don't love it.
1: I don't love it at all. Mm-hmm. You know that as a Seahawks fan, I do love Sean McVay.
0: You have such a man crush on Sean McVay.
1: I do. I think that Sean McVay is awesome. And if Mike McDonald was not the coach of the Seahawks, I would want Sean McVay to be the coach of the Seahawks, but that's never going to happen. And I'm very happy with Mike McDonald as the Seahawks head coach. I'm not happy that there's another all-in with the Rams. The first time, you know, they would go, they did their all-in. The Seahawks were kind of rebounding from the loss to the Patriots in the Super Bowl. There were a couple of seasons where they were good. They just weren't good enough. They weren't that great Super Bowl contender. And now, I think it's obvious that the Rams are the favorite. But in the back of my mind, something is telling me just kind of not to be careful for what you wish for, but that not everything is perfect. And I think that it's easy to anoint the Rams as champions. And this doesn't mean that it's going to be the Seahawks who are going to repeat.
0: Right.
1: It's just when you put all of your eggs in one basket like the Rams do, it worked out one time, at least for how they felt. I don't know if lightning's going to strike twice. So that's what's in the back of my head, Motsy. So on paper and looking at it right now, I can understand why the Rams would be the favorite. As a Seahawks fan, I don't love it. I don't love having to figure out a way to block Myles Garrett. But I also just think that not everything is always going to be perfect. And that's the one thing that I would just say. There have been a lot of like preseason favorites that have not lived up to those expectations.
0: Absolutely. Even though I think you do come from a specific position because you're a Seahawks fan, I do agree that on paper, yeah, this looks great. But a paper can easily be ripped up. And so the Rams do have to be very cautious with how excited they may be going into a season, because it depends on whether you believe one person can make a difference or not. But the Rams were already there. I think that's what it is. It's like you were already there. And even last year, I would say the Rams looked better than the Seahawks. You know, they did. They didn't win. But they looked better than the Seahawks, not maybe with their special teams, but their offense was explosive.
1: Yeah, I think it's funny because when you look back at the three times that they played last year, I think anybody could have won that NFC Championship game, and ultimately it's a muffed punt that ends up deciding it. The first meeting where we talk about the Seahawks scoring on the wacky two-point conversion and then winning in overtime, I actually think the Rams probably should have won that game. But the game that they played in L.A., I think that the Seahawks should have won that game. Sam Darnold turned the football over four times, and they still had an opportunity to win the football game at the end. They missed a 61-yard field goal. But they're very, very evenly matched. What I find funny, Monty, talking about the Rams, is when they drafted Ty Simpson, you had heard the message of, couldn't they just draft one more player that's going to get them over the edge? And I didn't buy into that. I love the drafting of Ty Simpson. I actually think that for the Rams, it's them looking forward. I think they knew that this was also in their back pocket. And the Seahawks had been a team that, not that they were in the Myles Garrett sweepstakes, but they've been a team to be rumored to loving to add pass rushers. There had been talks about maybe Max Crosby going to Seattle at some point. Myles Garrett was part of those conversations. So to have him go to a rival, that's what stung. Was not only was he not going to your team, and I don't think talks even really got that serious, but he was going to a rival that Myles Garrett is the player that puts you over the top. It's not the first round draft pick that you take 13 that may or may not work out. It's Myles Garrett that ends up putting you over the top. So with those two different conversations now, I think for the people who are critical of the Rams and taking Ty Simpson, now I think you have to back off that, you know, those complaints considering what they just pulled off this offseason.
0: Is there any, do you think Myles Garrett's numbers, he's wonderful, so this is not to be taken wrong, but do you think his numbers are in a way maybe inflated by playing on a team that's constantly losing and the defense is constantly on the field?
1: It's an interesting point because I don't think teams are passing the football as much because the Browns weren't as potent offensively. So I actually think it's the opposite, that there could be more opportunities if Myles Garrett has the opportunity to pin his ears back and, you know, go after the quarterback if Matthew Stafford's throwing three touchdowns to Puka Nacua and their running game is rolling. So I think it's going to give him more of an opportunity. They don't have a lot of depth on the defensive line. Not that we're going to spend a Saturday evening talking about defensive line.
0: Are you sure? Go one by one if you don't want.
1: If you want to go to sleep, let's dive into it. No, but I it works. Like the move works. And I think that his numbers, his point, it's an interesting point that you bring up because Myles Garrett's worth isn't going to be having 25 sacks.
0: Right.
1: Myles Garrett's worth is sacking Sam Darnold in the NFC Championship
0: right.
1: game.
0: That'll be worth it.
1: Yes,
0: that's it.
1: And mm-hmm. that is exactly what it is. So whether the numbers are there or not, you're going to want him to perform in the biggest of moments. And that's why you bring in Myles Garrett, not to, you know, have 24 sacks in a season.
0: Fair. Aaron Donald comes.
1: What do you, yeah.
0: Okay. This, when I heard this, if he comes back and I am, I don't know, I'm Matthew Stafford or like one of the players that was already with the Rams when they won, I'd be like, now you come back? Mm-hmm. Now you want to come? Where have you been the last 2-3 years? I would be annoyed if Myles Garrett was the one that got him off the couch. I know he's still in shape, all the videos and whatnot, but I would kind of be a little bit annoyed. And there is something as too much good juju. Like, you do that, I don't know if the Rams have this spectacular season that they think. That's too much.
1: Yeah, I'm still settling on be careful what you wish for,
0: right,
1: sort of deal, but I agree with you. I think isn't there that friend in the friend group that just always gets away with everything?
0: Yes.
1: And so I think that's Aaron Donald. Maybe because they're so good with whatever, but they can do whatever they want. I think that's Aaron Donald. I don't think that you're wrong in saying, hey, man, could have used you these past couple of years.
0: Yeah.
1: But also, if he doesn't play these last couple of years, if he does play, he's probably not playing this year and teaming up with Myles Garrett. So I could understand why you'd maybe be whatever. But, yeah, if they got the band back together that's never been back together, I agree that it could be maybe too much of a good thing.
0: Absolutely. I don't think he's going to come back. I think he is. You think he is?
1: Yeah, I do.
0: I think the idea of it is fun. I think the idea of it, the conversation of it, everyone's trying to get him to do it here in LA. You know, they're pitching for him. Everyone's trying. You would come back, and then what if it doesn't work out?
1: Yeah,
0: what if it goes bad for the Rams?
1: There's some egg on your face, but he didn't, you know, Aaron Donald didn't leave winning the Super Bowl. You know, he did come back the next year. So it wouldn't be ruining that sort of
0: no,
1: finish.
0: It wouldn't. But he, you know what I mean? It's like, now you come back, now this guy, this we weren't worth it enough for you to come back.
1: I think the NFL would love it if he came back. They've become the must see TV team because of the Myles Garrett signing and who mm-hmm. they are. And I think that the NFL loves that with, you know, with the LA market and everything that could come with it. But yeah, I do think he's coming back. I do think that at some point. I don't know if he'll play the full season. I don't know if there will be procedural stuff that he'll have to do to unretire and set those wheels in motion. But I wouldn't doubt if we see Aaron Donald like in week 14 or week. It may not be week 1 or 2, but
0: comes back literally at the end.
1: Yeah.
2: What would be your guys' expectations for Donald if he did come back? Like, would you expect him to be the same Aaron Donald? Because we haven't seen him play in a couple of years.
1: I don't think you can expect him to be the same, but I think that you can expect to have to game plan for him.
0: Yeah, I think he could be effective.
1: And if you know, instead of putting three guys on him that you tried to block him, you'd have to use maybe you only need two. But then that helps Myles Garrett and the others along that defensive front in getting after the quarterback. You have to account for him is my point. That no matter if he's the same Aaron Donald or not, you probably wouldn't have as much tape on him, which I don't think you would play a full season. I think it would be like a half season sort of deal.
0: Mm-hmm.
1: But if you just came back and you're planning for a week, the Seahawks play them the 2 out of the 3 final regular season games. Like, you're accounting for Aaron Donald.
0: Oh, yeah, absolutely. I don't think you can expect, like you said, for him to come back and be the exact same guy, but you can't ignore him. That just seems unfair. both of those guys on the same side of the ball at once. That just seems unfair. Unfair to everybody.
1: Yes.
0: Especially your Seahawks.
1: And don't forget, this is the team that traded a first-round pick for Trent McDuffie from the Chiefs.
0: That's right.
1: So now they've upgraded their secondary as well. So they've really put a lot of eggs in that basket defensively, in addition to Stafford coming back. And hopefully Puka Nacua is through the issues that he had this offseason. But they have no excuse to not be firing on all cylinders. It's just a matter of, can all those old bones make it through an 18-week season?
0: Mm. Speaking of firing on all cylinders, Steve DeSager.
1: I was going to say,
0: always.
1: I hope you weren't going to say speaking of old bones, because that would have been really rude.
0: Trust me, I was like, don't use that one. Use the firing on all cylinders, because that is Steve DeSager. DeSager over at the news desk at Fox Sports Radio. Hi, Steve. How are you?
3: Doing okay. Hello to you both. And Fox TV was going to have such a grand night with the large audience for the Belmont Stakes and roll right into a Yankees home game against Boston. The baseball has been rained out in the Bronx. No Yankees-Red Sox game tonight. It'll be made up as part of a doubleheader in late August. So the country is currently getting Cleveland at Texas with the Guardians up against Texas Rangers 1-0 in the top of the fifth. There are three later games in Major League Baseball. And right now, mid-first period, Stanley Cup Final Game 3 is underway in Vegas. Scoreless, the Golden Knights hosting the Hurricanes. Series tied at 1. The World Cup begins with the U.S. as a co-host next week. The Americans had their final tune-up game. It sold out Chicago's Soldier Field. And Germany scored in the second minute of the game, wound up winning 2-1 over the U.S. And then the U.S. women played an exhibition in Brazil, which is going to host the Women's World Cup in a year. The Americans scored 2 minutes into the game and didn't score again, and lost at Brazil 2-1 this evening. Fox had the Belmont Stakes on TV today, and the Kentucky Derby winner Golden Tempo won the Belmont at Saratoga this morning. Early this morning for some of us, Paris was hosting the Grand Slam final of the French Open. Roland Garros, and a teenager, is a champion in a Grand Slam event for the first time in her career. Mira Andreeva of Russia, a straight sets victory today. Men's final is tomorrow. On the PGA Tour, golf's Memorial Tournament in Ohio was met by bad weather, so with the co-leaders only through 5 holes in round number 3, play was suspended. Round 3 resumes very early, Sunday 7:30 Eastern Time. JT Poston of the U.S., a co-leader, 1-stroke advantage. And as the two of you may know, the U.S. Women's Open is going on in Los Angeles right now. An American, Jennifer Kupcho, is tied for third at the moment. You mentioned early in the show, we have Nelly Korda that's been in the top 10 as we head toward, well, for some golfers, very late in round number 2. But Se-young Kim, South Korea, is tied for the lead. Back to you.
1: We've got an update.
0: We do.
1: Nelly Korda's moved within 1 of the lead right now. She just birdied the par 5 17th hole and is at 5 under par and is 1 shot back.
0: Ooh.
1: That's what you get being live on site here.
0: I know. And she is, what, going to her final hole?
1: She's playing 18.
0: She's playing. Okay. Right.
3: You know, I believe her dad won the French Open, speaking of the Paris
1: Peter Korda.
0: Yeah.
1: I want to bring up a point about the French Open. Steve mentioned that Andreeva won today.
0: Mm-hmm.
1: She was born on April 29th, 2007.
0: Why? Why do you want to? Why do you want to?
1: It's like
3: she's the first Grand Slam champ born after 2005.
1: Yeah.
0: Wow.
1: It's like I remember what I did that day. That's awful.
3: Oh, you know what's even more awful? They said, hey, she's the youngest champ there since Monica Seles won 3 in a row in Paris in the early 90s. And I said, you know, I remember all 3 of those tournaments. Yeah. This is not good at all.
1: Did they say way back in the 90s? Because that's another, like,
3: may as well.
1: Jab.
3: Yeah.
1: Us and our old bones.
3: I'm sorry. I'm embracing the 90s. I knew it, and I'm not running from it there.
0: Thank you so much, Steve DeSager. We'll check in with you in a little bit. 2007? 2007? Right. You just put me in such a bad mood. You just put me in such a bad mood, Dan. You know, I'm going to just put on my sweater, my pink hot jacket, and feel better. On the other side, it's Dan's first time experiencing Sports Court. Are you ready, Dan?
1: I'm ready.
0: All right. So don't go anywhere. He's Dan Byer. I am Monty Bolaños, and you're listening to Fox Sports Saturday.
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10: It's Fox Sports Saturday. On Airbnb, I am Monty Bolaños. He is Dan Beyer. Thanks for hanging out with us. We are live from the 81st U.S. Women's Open Championship at the Riviera Country Club, having a grand time. Who's in the lead right now, Dan?
11: Injie Chung leads at 6-under par, but Nelly Korda has a birdie putt on 18 to pull even through 54 holes.
10: All right.
11: Chung's still on the course as well, but Korda about to wrap up her third round.
10: Yeah. All right, well, let's wrap up this first hour with a little sports court.
12: The defense is wrong.
13: The sports court.
14: All right, yes, Dan Beyer's inaugural sports court. So essentially how this works for the listeners, for Dan, I've got a few people from around the world of sports that we're putting on trial here, and it's up to you guys, the jury, to tell me whether they are guilty or innocent. Essentially, did they do anything wrong?
11: Is Ian the judge?
10: Yes.
11: Okay.
10: Judge.
11: All right.
10: Ian,
11: Judge Roddy.
14: Judge Roddy. I like the sound of that. All right. First up, Jordan Adams stands accused. So on Tuesday, On3 reported that former Angels, Orioles, and Brewers outfielder Jordan Adams intends to give football another shot. He plans to sign with SMU and play wide receiver for them this fall. This guy's 26 years old and a former first-round pick in the MLB, but he was also a top 100 football recruit out of North Carolina in the same class as guys like Ja'Marr Chase, Amon-Ra St. Brown, and Jalen Waddle. So what do you guys think about this? Jordan Adams, guilty or not guilty? We'll start with Monty.
10: Straight to jail. Guilty.
15: Whatever they saying he did, he did that.
10: You said he's 26, so he could have gotten 2 degrees
14: yeah.
10: in this time,
14: yeah.
10: and then he's going back to college?
14: Yeah.
10: No. I don't like any of that.
11: I want to lock him up as well. Guilty.
16: Guilty.
11: If you make it to the top level of the other sport, you can't go back to a college in a different sport.
10: Yeah.
11: So if you played in a Major League Baseball game, which he's played, what, like 38 games or whatever?
14: Yeah.
11: You can't go back to college.
10: The
11: guilty.
10: Fact that this is even being discussed or a possibility is crazy.
11: He should be in jail for spelling his name with a Y.
14: It's like Jordan Tyson, too.
11: Right? What are we doing here?
10: What are we doing here?
14: All right. Next up, Buffalo Wild Wings, just as a company, they stand

0: confused. So we all saw game one of the NBA Finals briefly come to a screeching halt when a fan ran onto the court in the middle of the game to get a selfie with Victor Wembanyama. That fan, along with an accomplice, was arrested and given a lifetime ban from all NBA arenas. That wasn't the end of it, though. Buffalo Wild Wings tweeted out that they want the public's help identifying that fan so they can let them watch the rest of the NBA Finals at B-Dubs completely free of charge. The comment section of that tweet, as you guys might expect, was a bloodbath. So what do you guys think about this? B-Dubs, guilty or innocent? Monsi.
1: Is it straight to jail? Throw the key. What are we doing? Honestly, you want to give this guy something for doing the most ridiculous thing? I couldn't believe they tweeted that. You know what? Wingstop would have never. Would have never.
2: Yeah, who tweeted that? Who tweeted that Wingstop would never? Somebody did tweet
1: Somebody did, but I don't know who.
0: Blake Griffin. Yeah, Blake Griffin. That's what it was. And then Wingstop. Blake Griffin.
2: I'm hitting the buzzer. Guilty as well. Throw him in. Guilty. I love the TikTok that I saw where the guy's like, whatever happened to Buffalo Wild Wings, man? It's not like it was. He's exactly right on every single level.
1: What were they thinking? Who was in charge of that? Who was in charge of that and thought, let's tweet this out. We're going to get a lot of good publicity from this because it went the exact opposite of that.
2: Yes.
1: Guys, on the other side of this, don't go anywhere. We're going to dive into the Knicks. Are we not appreciating them enough, Dan?
3: We are.
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25: Hi, everybody, and welcome in to this Saturday night edition of Dodgers on Deck as we get you ready for the Dodgers and Angels Game 2 of this freeway series. Your Dodgers 41-23 on the season, 7.5 games up in the NL West after a walk-off win last night. The Dodgers have now won 4 straight over the Hillos, looking to make it 5 straight tonight. Dodgers and Angels do it again. Yoshinobu Yamamoto on the mound. First pitch of Uniqlo Field at Dodger Stadium is coming up at 7:10 on Tyler Glasnow Starter Series Bobblehead Night for the first 40,000 in attendance. Hopefully you're one of those, getting one of those great-looking bobbleheads out at the Ravine. Coming up over the next 60 minutes here on Morongo Casino, Dodgers on Deck. You're in for a treat. Coming up in 20 minutes, you're going to hear from the manager, Dave Roberts. Coming up in about 30 minutes, Charlie Steiner will check in. Coming up in 45 minutes, Mike Trout. Yes, that Mike Trout of the Angels is going to go high and tight with David Vasse. Maybe talk a little bit more than baseball. We'll find out. David Vasse, of course, joins us throughout the hour. We got your Dodgers magical moment. And in just a few minutes, we'll head out to the Galpin Ford broadcast booth with Steven Nelson and Rick Monday. Well, last night, it was a pitcher's duel at the Ravine to start this freeway series after the Dodgers outscored the Angels 31-3 3 weeks ago in a three-game series at the Big A. Last night, not a lot of offensive fireworks. Both teams were just 3 hits in the game. Roky Sasaki and Reed Detmers put on a show. They went toe-to-toe on the mound, matching each other with zeros. Angels starter Reed Detmers, well, he would go 3 innings without giving up a hit before Freddie Freeman singled in the 4th. The left-hander gave up 2 hits over 6 innings, struck out 6, and walked 2. Angels slugger Mike Trout, who you're going to hear from, was hitless last night in 4 at-bats, struck out 3 times. His former teammate, now Dodgers, Shohei Ohtani, well, superstar was 0 for 4 with a couple of strikeouts. Meanwhile, Roky Sasaki would navigate through 7 scoreless innings. He didn't allow a hit until the fifth when Nick Madrigal doubled with one out. Sasaki was touching 100 miles an hour on his fastball. He had hitters off balance with his split finger, and he had a career high in strikeouts.
0: Sasaki approaching the end of the line, trying to get through seven innings for the second time in his career. Second consecutive start against the Angels. On the 0-2, Madrigal down swinging. It's a splitter. Smith has to throw to Freddie Freeman to make it official, but double-digit Ks for Oki Sasaki, a new career high. He heads off the mound after seven scoreless innings here at Dodger Stadium.
25: Impressive from Oki Sasaki. Seven scoreless, 10 punch-outs, career high through 98 pitches. Turned it over to Edgardo Henriquez, who struck out the side in the eighth. Tanner Scott would end up pitching two-thirds of an inning. And the Dodgers in the ninth inning, still in a scoreless tie. Former Dodger Kirby Yates on in relief, facing Freddie Freeman, who got it to a 3-2 count.
0: Mookie Betts on deck. Full count, the payoff. Freeman lets one fly in the air to deep right center field. We're at the wall, and we're going home! Freddie Freeman with a walk-off home run in the bottom of the ninth inning. Teammates waiting for him at home plate, and this game is done.
25: Freddie Freeman with the walk-off home run again. This guy does it in the postseason. He does it in the regular season. That's the top-tier play of the game. 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Top-tier gas for less. Blake Treinen gets the win in relief. He only threw one pitch and picked up the W. He's now 3-1. Dodgers with the W improved to 41-23 on the season. The Dodgers, as we speak, are technically 8 games up already in the division, as the Arizona Diamondbacks have already lost today to the Washington Nationals. The Padres are 8 games back. They're in action against the New York Mets tonight. So the Dodgers' lead continues to grow in the division. And tonight, looking to add to that with Yoshinobu Yamamoto on the mound. First pitch at 7:10. And with more, we head out to the Galpin Ford broadcast booth as we say hello to Steven Nelson and Rick Monday, guys.
0: All right, Tim Cates, we're back here trying to follow up what happened on Friday night. The walk-off winner from Freddie Freeman, the 20th walk-off hit of Freddie's major league career. Now, all time, since RBIs became an official stat in 1920, Freeman is now tied for the 6th most ever, along with Albert Pujols and Andre Dawson. And, Mo, all it took was that one run for the Dodgers to start the series with a win.
1: Well, if you're going to top that ending we had last night, I'm going to leave the building right now. But it was a good one. And consider the fact, too, is that for Freddie Freeman, that was on a 3-2 count that he hit right. The home run out of the ballpark. Other numbers on Freeman very, very quickly. If we start to look at what Freddie did in the first 45 games, they're saying, well, some were saying, well, where's Freddie Freeman? In those first 45 games, hit .254, not bad, 4 home runs. The last 15 games, Freeman's hit .339, and he's hit 6 out of the ballpark, including the walk-off last night.
0: We've seen some slug out of him, and he's now, I believe, 5 hits shy of .2500 in his career. So the Dodgers have won 17 of their last 22 games overall, and they've gotten on a roll here at home, 8 of 9 here at the Ravine. And this is another one of those take-care-of-business series. It's a quick homestand, 3 games against the last-place team in the league in the Angels. And so now you can clinch the series with Yamamoto on the bump.
1: Yeah, and I think a couple of things get overlooked. First of all, I think the defense last night got overlooked. Without the defense, it's not a 1-0 walk-off.
0: Right.
1: The Angels would have scored because they had plenty of opportunities, more opportunities, with runners in scoring position than what the Dodgers had last night. But in winning 17 of the last 22, which the Dodgers have done that, that's the best record since the 13th of May. And since that time, their ERA is 1.99. That is the best in Major League Baseball. And by the way, the starting pitching, including with the performance last night by Roki Sasaki, The starters have now worked 19 consecutive innings without allowing a run and only 10 hits given up in those 19 innings.
0: That is a phenomenal stretch for the starting staff, which has been consistently dominant despite not having all of their parts this year with some injuries. That being said, the offense has kind of gone cold over the last couple of games. They're facing Jack Kochanowicz, a pitcher they torched before in Anaheim a couple of weeks ago, but just two innings in the last 18 for the Dodger offense, they've been able to score a run.
1: Yeah, they've not been able to have a whole lot of guys. They were 0-for-2 last night. Only two opportunities with runners in scoring position, and that's something they did not have a lot of opportunities in that series just completed in Arizona against the Diamondbacks either.
0: Hey, again, if you only get one and the other team has zero, you win the game, Tim Cates. And according to Dr. Rick Kujewski, the last time the Dodgers won 1-0 on a walk-off solo home run, May 3rd, 2015, Yasmani Grandal in the 13th inning. Game two for the Dodgers and Angels in this freeway series. We'll be back a little bit later with a key from Mo.
2: All right. Thank you, Nelly. As we count you down to first pitch on this Saturday night, Dodger fans, it's dinner time. What's your plans on this game day? How about get your game day meal on at Shakey's Pizza Parlor? 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Coming up here on Morongo Casino, Dodgers on Deck. You are not going to want to miss it. We're going to hear from the manager, Dave Roberts, coming up in 10 minutes. We'll check in with David Vassay, of course, throughout the hour. Charlie Steiner will be here in 20 minutes. Coming up in about 40 minutes, you're going to hear from Mike Trout, Angels outfielder, on More Than Just Baseball. That's coming up. So we lead you up to Dodgers and Halos on this Saturday night. Game two of the Freeway Series. I'm Tim Case. It's the back-to-back World Series champion Dodgers Audio Network.
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2: Dodgers and Angels squaring off game two of this freeway series. Yoshinobu Yamamoto and Jack Kochanowicz, the pitching matchup. First pitch coming up at 7:10.
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2: Well, a quiet night for Shohei last night. Not a lot of fireworks from either team during the nine innings as the Dodgers win it 1-0, but only had three hits offensively. Freddie Freeman had two of those. The biggest one, the walk-off home run in the bottom half of the ninth inning off Kirby Yates. Shohei Ohtani 0-for-4 with two strikeouts.
19: This is Kirsten's Corner with Kirsten Watson.
2: And Kirsten now joins us from the stadium, brought to you by Cars for Kids. Donate now at carsforkids.org. That's Cars with a K. All right, Kirsten, the lineup came out, and then there was a scratch. Will Smith no longer in the lineup.
9: Yeah, so Will Smith was originally out there, and Dave Roberts had said the plan for him in this series was to play two or three. He's going to play the first two and then be down tomorrow. But this morning when he woke up, he actually was dealing with a bit of a stiff neck, Dave Roberts said. It seems like it could have been one that maybe just came from how he was sleeping or maybe the pillow he was using. And so ultimately they decided that, you know, after talking to the training staff, it was just better to give him the night off tonight. And then the hope is that he should be back out there tomorrow. Obviously, it does depend on how he feels when he wakes up. But, you know, for a guy like Will Smith, it hasn't been the most ideal of years for him, especially offensively. But more recently, he's felt like he's starting to get a little bit more back on track. Obviously, he's been excellent behind the plate and navigating through just the opposing team's lineup with the starting pitcher, or with any pitcher, I should say. So definitely an unfortunate news, especially for a guy who also earlier this year dealt with a little bit of back lower pain as well. But the good news is that they do believe he should be back in the lineup tomorrow.
2: Speaking of starting pitching, the Dodgers starting pitching the last three games, off the charts.
9: Off the charts, Tim. I mean, when you look at whether it was Rogie Sasaki yesterday, Justin Robleski, Shohei Ohtani, the three of them have had shutout performances when it comes to their outings, which means we currently, with the rotation, are in a position in which there is a 19 straight scoreless inning streak coming into this game today. And it just feels like each pitcher is building off of each other. We're now seeing the bullpen starting to get back on track. They had a few hiccups there. But when Dave Roberts was talking about the rotation this afternoon, he was saying that he does believe this right now, this is the best that we have seen from the group as a collective. We have heard players like Justin Robleski, who we've now seen the velocity tick back up. He said that this is the player that he has felt like he was kind of just missing at times. Of course, we're now seeing a little bit more swing and miss in his game, the velocity, as I mentioned. Now he's just back to being the guy that he knows he can be and is used to being out there and feeling really good for the first time this year. Then you have someone like Rogie Sasaki, who as a complete player right now is just at the best version we have seen from him. So it just feels like everyone is truly at their best at the moment. And so the hope is that we can just continue to see them building off of each other, because the pitchers do say that pitching can be contagious as well.
2: Well, let's hope that contagious pitching transforms tonight with Yoshinobu Yamamoto again on the mound, who has been fantastic all season long. Kirsten, we appreciate it. We'll check in with you after the game. Still to come here on Morongo Casino, Dodgers on Deck. We dive deeper into this pitching matchup. David Bassey goes one-on-one with Mike Trout. That's coming up in about 30 minutes. Also coming up, an injury report. And up next, we'll hear from the manager, Dave Roberts. It's the Dodgers and Angels on this Saturday night. Tyler Glasnow, bobblehead night. First pitch at 7:10. I'm Tim Cates. This is the back-to-back World Series champion Dodgers Audio Network.
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2: Morongo Casino Dodgers on deck continues as we are leading up to first pitch. Dodgers and the Angels. Morongo Casino Resort at Spa, a grand slam for good times. Yoshinobu Yamamoto on the mound. First pitch at 7:10.
19: This is the LA Dodgers Injury Report.
2: Presented by UCLA Health, the official medical partner of the Los Angeles Dodgers. Tyler Glass now extended to the 60-day IL as the lower back still spasming. Blake Snell on the 60-day IL after surgery removed the elbow bodies that he has been suffering from. Good news is David Vasse got his eyes on him yesterday, and he was playing catch off flat ground in left field. Edwin Diaz doing baseball activities. He, too, working his way back from that same surgery just 3 weeks earlier. Tommy Edman is in AAA Oklahoma City, playing a little bit of third base, playing a little bit of second base and outfield as well as he makes his way back on a minor league rehab assignment. All right, let's head back out to the ravine and check in with the Dodger skipper.
16: Anything else for Dave?
17: Dave, do you think
16: other questions for Dave?
18: Dave, can you just describe?
20: Dave, can you talk about the pressure?
19: In the dugout with Dave Roberts.
21: Yeah, it is. It is. I didn't realize the length of the scoreless innings, but every night that you know, we see a guy, I feel really good that we're going to prevent runs from the starter. And, you know, it seemed like early on it was top heavy. But now, I mean, it's pretty seamless.
22: Has this been an ongoing problem with Will?
21: No, it came out of nowhere. I had him in there today and then talked to Thomas Albert and said that Will's kind of grinding through a neck situation. So, you know, could have probably pushed him to play, but he was going to play one of the next two regardless.
22: Do you know what prompted
21: it? I think a bad night's sleep or a bad pillow. Not sure.
22: He had the lower back issue early in the year. Milwaukee, you gave him a little extra time off. Is he dealing with more of the wear and tear this year early than normal?
21: You know, I don't know. I think there was a little issue earlier. I don't think so. I think that it was a little bit earlier. The Milwaukee, I just felt that I wanted to just get him to stand down for a little bit. It wasn't physical at all. And then this kind of popped out of nowhere. So I do think that without this thing, he was trending and really in a good spot.
22: What do you see different in that path?
21: I'll say this is... I think they've been, you know, the last couple games in Arizona, or maybe the last game in Arizona probably wasn't great. But I still think that the at-bat quality is fine. You know, there are some metrics that we look at, underlying stuff that I think that his expected is better than it's showing. So I think that's some encouragement for us. So it's better than the surface line. Is it what he expects? Probably not. I do think it's turning. I do think the aggressiveness of the swing is better. The swing's decisions are better. I'm really, you know, not too concerned about Will. I'm really not.
2: All right, there's the manager, Dave Roberts. Will Smith not in the lineup, scratched because of a sore neck, so sounds like he should be good to go tomorrow. When we continue here on Morongo Casino, Dodgers on deck. We will check in with the David Vasse. Don't forget, coming up in about 20 minutes, Dave is going to go one-on-one with Mike Trout as we lead you up to Game 2 of this Freeway Series, Dodgers and Angels. I'm Tim Cates. This is the back-to-back World Series champion Dodgers Audio Network.
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25: I accept everybody for who they are.
19: This is Dodger Insider. David
2: Bassett. And David now joins us from the stadium. RIDV. Last night, Freddie Freeman, walk-off home run. The thrill again from Freddie with the walk-off. Unbelievable.
28: Yeah, it really was. And obviously, we all remember Freddie's dramatic walk-off home runs in the last two World Series, starting with the walk-off grand slam against the Yankees in Game 1 of the 24 World Series. And last year, the walk-off home run after 18 innings in Game 3. But Freddie has 6 regular season walk-off home runs, and last night was his first regular season walk-off home run with the Dodgers.
30: You know, I gave Kirby a little smile, but then you got to go to work.
3: it gets curvy with this fastball and splitters. You got to go. You got to look up so you don't swing at the splitters down. So that's what I was trying to do. When I missed a 3-1 fastball, I kind of just kind of brought it closer and a little bit higher, and I was able to get a pitch to hit.
28: Tim, you know, it was just so cool after the game last night as Freddie was rounding the bases, touching home plate. The entire stadium, 48,000 plus, was chanting, Freddie, Freddie. And as I was making my way back up from the field, I usually take the stairwell, and the fans in the stairwell were chanting Freddie's name. So that's how much L.A. has a love affair with Freddie Freeman these days.
2: And David, with that home run last night, we didn't go to extra innings, and the Dodgers haven't played an extra inning game this year?
28: The only team in Major League Baseball this year not to play an extra inning game. Tonight is game 65. The first 64 games of the season, the Dodgers have avoided extra innings. That's the seventh longest streak in baseball history to begin a season without playing a 10th inning. And in case you're wondering what the record is, 98 straight games to open up the season by the 05 Boston Red Sox. So for what it's worth, Freddie Freeman avoided extra innings for the Dodgers last night.
2: That is a great nugget. 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Special night out at the Ravine with a special man throwing out the first pitch, DV.
28: That's right, Tim. You know I have one foot in with the Rams and the newest acquisition, the reigning defensive player of the year, the guy that has got L.A. buzzing about the Rams again, Myles Garrett, is in the house tonight and is going to throw out the ceremonial first pitch. You'll hear from Mike Trout later in the show, and I went toe-to-toe with a big-time Eagles fan. It got a little contentious, but you'll hear that later in the show.
2: Cannot wait to hear that. It was David Vasego's High and Tight with Mike Trout. All right, real quick, David, Shohei Ohtani, the blister. Any lingering issues? Could this be a problem for his next start?
28: I talked to Dave Roberts earlier today. Ohtani is on track to make his start in Pittsburgh next Wednesday, and there is no issues with that blister on his right middle finger. And in fact, you know, we just started to notice it in his last start, but from what I understand, he's been dealing with it the last handful of starts. So he's managed it and continues to manage it. One of the Dodgers trainers is an expert in managing blisters. His name's Possum Nakajima, and he has been here through the Rich Hill years. So if he can manage the Rich Hill blister, he can manage this small one for Ohtani.
2: All right, time now to pick the ponies out at Santa Anita as we have the Dodger Derby. David and I pick a race and head-to-head to see who wins more races at the end of the spring season. We're looking at tomorrow's seventh race, 6.5 furlongs. Currently, it's a 9-horse race. Who do you like in tomorrow's seventh?
28: Well, I'm going to go with the number 6 horse, Newton. I'm going with Newton.
2: All right, I'll go with the 4 horse, Sir Davis. Sir Davis, the 4 horse. Good luck to you, David. Dave's going to go again one-on-one with Mike Trout coming up in about 20 minutes. You're not going to want to miss that. Don't forget Santa Anita Park. Don't want to miss racing out there all weekend long, Friday through Sunday. Find out all about the great trackside fun families, things they have going on in this season at santaanita.com/events. Coming up here on Dodgers on Deck, again, you're going to hear from Mike Trout. But up next, we're going to get you your Dodgers magical moment. Don't go anywhere. Dodgers and Angels on this beautiful Saturday night in Southern California. I'm Tim Cates. This is the back-to-back World Series champion Dodgers Audio Network.
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2: It's the Dodgers and the Angels on this Saturday night. Tyler Glasnow, starter series bobblehead night. Yoshinobu Yamamoto on the mound. First pitch coming up at 7:10.
1: Hot dogs here. Not a ball game without a hot dog. Who wants a hot dog?
19: It's time for the Hoffy Magical Moment.
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19: Presented by Hoffy Hot Dogs.
2: Well, we go back to June 28th, 2008. Dodgers defeated the Angels 1-0 in one of the strangest and rarest games in baseball history.
16: A beautiful evening, but you get the feeling everybody's sweating. 1-2. So he averages better than 4 pitches in that bat. Unbelievable. Reggie Willard strikes out. 2 strikeouts for Seido, and the Dodgers win a game without a hit. Leave it to the Dodgers.
2: Dodgers beat the Angels 1-0 back in 2008. Angels pitchers Jared Weaver and Jose Arredondo threw a combined no-hitter, though. Yet the Angels still lost the game. The lone run was unearned and occurred in the bottom of the fifth inning. Matt Kemp led off the inning by reaching base on an error, stole second, advanced to third on a ground out, and then scored on a sac fly. That was it. Dodgers win it 1-0 despite getting no hit by the Angels. This Hoffy Magical Moment brought to you by Hoffy Hot Dogs. Hoffy, SoCal's local treasure for nearly 100 years. Hoffy Hot Dogs, local and so great. When we continue here on Dodgers on Deck, we will check in with Charlie Steiner as we lead you up to first pitch, Dodgers and Angels. I'm Tim Cates. It's the back-to-back World Series champion Dodgers Audio Network.
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7: All right, Tim, the Dodgers get ready for their 65th game of the season with the second best record in baseball, 41-23. 7.5, now 8 games in front of Arizona. The Diamondbacks lost this afternoon, 8 in front of the Padres. And then there are the Angels at 24 up, 40 down. Last place in the American League West, 9 behind Seattle. They, along with the Colorado Rockies, with the worst record in baseball. Last night, a terrific game, though, Mo, 1-0. Freddie Freeman with the walk-off. And I don't know where to begin about last night's game. Let's start with Roky Sasaki. Best start of his career, 98 pitches, of which 72 were strikes. His ERA first month of the season, 6.35. In May, 3.18. So far, of course, in June, nothing. So his ERA has dropped from 6.35 to 4.03. And in his last 5 starts, 29 innings, 34 strikeouts, 6 walks, and he's held opponents to a 179 batting average. The real Roky Sasaki has shown up.
11: Well, and I think the turnaround has been the confidence that he has garnered. He's worked very hard with the pitching coaches and just observing what is happening at this level. This is a higher level of competition than when he first arrived. So he's kind of catching on to it. You and I were talking about it last night during the broadcast. And I brought up the fact that for me, Sasaki in the past was trying to avoid the ball being hit by the hitter. I understand that. But now it's almost like he's pitching where he is daring the hitter to try and hit the baseball. And he gets out in front of counts. That really works to his favor because he's readjusted what was the forkball. Now it's the splitter. He's getting that pitch over more rapidly and more consistently, doing a terrific job. And speaking of Sasaki, if we look at the starting pitching of this Dodger ball club right now, Charlie, they've gone 19 consecutive innings now without allowing a run.
7: And in the last 12 games, Dodger starters are 6-1 and a 1.36 earned run average. Last 3 starts, 19 innings of work, no runs and 10 hits. So the starters have been great, and the Dodgers keep mowing them on down. And Freddie Freeman with the walk-off last night in the bottom half of the ninth, a 1-0 Dodger win. Each team with 3 hits. Freddie had 2 of them, including the game winner.
11: You know, it's amazing. If we look at Freddie Freeman, I mean, the number of hits that he has, and you look at the lifetime average on top of it, it's really self-explanatory. But if we look at the first 45 games of this season, he hit .254, only 4 home runs. That's a low for Freddie Freeman. But if we look at the last 15 games, Freeman is hitting at a .339 pace, and he's hit 6 out of the ballpark in his last 15 games, or again, it was just 4 in his first 45 games this year.
7: And 15 RBIs, 15 runs scored during that period of time. So Freeman has finally found his groove, and certainly he has. You know, he is just 5 hits from 2,500, and his goal, of course, is 3,000. And again, after the slow start, He's been right on the beam.
11: He's been right on the beam, and also he made another defensive gem last night, which I think the defense really on both sides last night was maybe overlooked because it was a 1-0 score. The Dodgers win it with that Freeman home run leading off the bottom of the ninth inning. Both clubs had just three hits, but the defense on both sides last night was really something to watch. It was outstanding.
7: Miguel Rojas made a play that seemingly looked impossible. He started at a conventional second base spot. Back through the middle, ball went toward shortstop. So he's going away from the bag, barehanded, and in one motion through to first. It was as good a play as you'll ever see a second baseman make.
11: Yeah, absolutely. There was also a good play made at third base there, and Freeman made another good play earlier on in the ballgame. So, we talk about the offense and how many runs the Dodgers scored. Yes, in their third in baseball in the number of runs that they have scored, and first in the hitting department. But what kind of gets taken for granted, I think, is the defense until you begin to watch these terrific plays that really save the Dodgers from having to go to the bullpen even earlier because the runs are not being scored as a result.
7: Yoshinobu Yamamoto gets the start for the Dodgers tonight, 5-4, 2.86 ERA. Then you got Kahanowitz of the Angels, 2-4. He's got an ERA of 5.23, and his last five starts, his ERA is 9.25. Game two of the three-game series coming up in a bit, Tim.
2: 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Still to come, we'll dive deeper into this pitching matchup. Rick will be back with Steven Nelson. Get to those keys to the game. But up next, don't go anywhere. One of the best players in baseball on one of the worst teams in baseball. Mike Trout of the Angels goes high and tight with David Vasay next. I'm Tim Cates as the back-to-back World Series champion Dodgers. Audio Network.
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1: David Vassay. And now, what will likely be Vassay fielding insults from a Dodger player?
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1: This is High and Tight.
14: Well, it's a big day at Dodger Stadium, and I'm joined right now by a guy that I knew when he was coming up, and he had some weird desert disease. He was really skinny when he first came up in his first big league camp, and here he is, a three-time MVP, 11-time All-Star, healthy again, and primed to get back to the All-Star game. That's the one and only Fly Eagles Fly, Mike Trout. Thanks a lot for the time.
16: I appreciate it.
14: Hey, I got something for you. I'm part of the Ramley, yeah. And part of the Ramley is throwing out the ceremonial first pitch tonight, Trout. You know who that is?
16: Probably Myles Garrett.
14: That's right. Myles Garrett's in the house. Yeah. You're going to get a first look at him just the way Jalen Hurts is going to get some close looks at him in the postseason.

0: It's amazing. No, I appreciate the honor and respect, and it definitely goes both ways. Those guys are at the very pinnacle of what they do.
1: Did you see this weird, awkward pitcher named Blake Snell try to go three-point stance on you?
0: I might have missed it. He might have done it with my back was turned, so I don't know. But I'm willing to line it up with anybody.
1: Is this the first time you've been here?
0: First time. Yeah, first game.
1: So far, have you had a chance to look around? When you look around, what do you think about this stadium?
0: I mean, it's what it's supposed to look like. The atmosphere, the field. No, this is definitely a great pitch.
1: I told you that LA's been buzzing about you. I don't know how much you've gone out in public since you got traded, but can you feel how excited the city is to have you part of this landscape?
0: No, y'all really received me well. There's a lot of great energy buzzing around, and I'm really appreciative because this is an awesome atmosphere for football.
1: The one thing I thought about when you got traded was that Halloween is going to a different level in L.A. with Myles Garrett in the house.
0: Absolutely. And that's not stopping or going anywhere anytime soon. We're definitely going to take it up a notch.
1: Okay, so you're throwing out the ceremonial first pitch tonight.
0: Yep.
1: When was the last time you threw a baseball?
0: About a month ago.
1: Yeah?
0: Yeah, I guess I was getting ready. I didn't even know. But, yeah, I usually train at a baseball facility, or at least part of a baseball facility, and I go out there and throw the ball around.
1: That's what you do just to hang out, relax, just play catch with a buddy?
0: Exactly. No, that's just a way of, you know, crossing over sports and having some fun.
1: So you're ready for this?
0: I think I'm ready for it.
1: Okay. You want to hear what my dream scenario is for your ceremonial first pitch?
0: Talk to me.
1: Myles Garrett goes out there on the mound. All of a sudden, a guy in catcher's gear with a catcher's mask comes out. Big dude. All of a sudden, he takes the catcher's mask off, and it's Aaron Donald.
0: This sounds more like WWE than baseball, but that sounds like we're going to have like a final showdown.
1: Are you getting tired of people asking you about Aaron Donald wanting to play with you?
0: I understand. No, he's beloved by the city, and rightfully so. No, he's the greatest defensive player this town has ever had, and definitely the greatest defensive tackle that we've ever seen. So, you know, a lot of respect to him.
1: So, is there a chance that might happen?
0: Hey, that's all up to him. That's out of my hands.
1: As far as him catching your first pitch?
0: All of the above.
1: Thanks a lot for the time, man. It's great to meet you. And I've lived here my whole life. I live in Woodland Hills, where the Rams HQ is. And yep. I could just tell you, you fit perfectly in L.A. You got a smile that will light up Ventura Boulevard. And certainly the spirit of the person you are comes across. And we're really happy to have you in L.A.
0: Thank you so much. It's truly a blessing.
1: There he is, the man. Great stash, Myles Garrett. Watch for him on Ventura Boulevard. Maybe Shoop and Irwin.
2: You never know. You might see Myles Garrett at Monty's Steakhouse. You never know. You never know. Myles Garrett will be running the Valley. He'll be running SoFi Stadium, and it was great to see him, and he did a great job throwing out the first pitch tonight. No bounces. He was not like 50 Cent throwing it 5 million times on the ground before it got to the catcher, before it got to home plate. Emmett Sheehan was promised yesterday that he would be able to catch the first pitch from Myles Garrett, and Juan Dorado, the players relation director, certainly delivered on his promise. And Emmett Sheehan told me that he was not expecting Myles Garrett to throw a strike that hard. There was some extra giddy-up on that first pitch from Myles Garrett, but great to have him out here. Great smile, great vibe, and I certainly would not want to be a quarterback in the NFL with that guy coming across the line of scrimmage. 866-987-2570 is the phone number. Let's take one more phone call before we say goodnight. Glenn in Torrance, what do you think about Myles Garrett?
3: I think that's an awesome pickup. I think Myles Garrett is amazing. He's one of a kind. We've never seen something like this since, like, LT.
2: Yeah, I feel like he may convert a lot of not Rams fans into Rams fans in L.A.
3: I think you're 100% right about that.
2: All right, you wanted to bring somebody up out of retirement, like Aaron Donald's thinking about. Who you got?
3: Let me get Adrian Beltre. What do you think about that?
2: That's a little outside of the 15-year window with the Dodgers, but I guess with the Rangers. So, yeah, that plays. I like Adrian Beltre.
3: There we go. I think Adrian Beltre with the bat-to-ball skills right now, I think he'd be automatic.
2: What would you do with Max Muncy? You're just kicking Max Muncy to the curb?

0: Yep, got to kick Max to the curb.
1: Okay,
0: yeah, he's a Hall of Famer. He's a Hall of Famer.
1: Yeah, Max Muncy should be an all-star this year, but he's not a Hall of Famer. Okay, Glenn, fair enough. Thanks for the phone call. That's a good way to close that fun segment out. So thanks to everybody that called in. Loved hearing all those former Dodger names. And speaking of Max Muncy, you got to vote Muncy to the all-star game because he deserves to be the National League starting third baseman. Andy Páez deserves to be the starting center fielder. He drove in his 52nd and 53rd runs of the year. That's more than any other player in Major League Baseball this year. 14 home runs, 53 RBIs, and playing really good center field. For me, the two locks that should be starters are Páez, Muncy, and of course a third, Shohei Ohtani, is certainly going to be the National League DH. But the game is in Philadelphia, so you never know. Those Philly fans, nah, Ohtani's going to be the DH, not Schwarber. Don't worry about it. Hey, by the way, speaking of the All-Star game, Mike Trout is healthy for the first time in 3 years, and he's having a pretty good year, and the game is in Philadelphia. We all know Mike's a Philly guy, so if you're voting for the Dodgers, when you click over to the American League, I would click on Mike Trout. I would love to see Mike Trout starting in center field in Philadelphia. And I had a chance to catch up with a future Hall of Famer before today's game. He was our pregame guest, Mike Trout. Yeah, that Mike Trout. 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You could press it. You could talk into it. You can rip me. You can say nice things. You could say hi to Colin Yee or Dwayne McDonald. You could say whatever you want in that microphone. But hey, let's try to keep it clean if you want it on the air. Tomorrow, the Dodgers are looking for the sweep over the Angels. Emmett Sheehan is going up against Jose Soriano. Our coverage begins at noon. First pitch at 1:10, the finale of this freeway series. The Dodgers have won the first five meetings between them and the Halos. That'll do it for us tonight. Thanks for listening. Thanks for participating. Thanks to Miles Garrett. Thanks to Mike Trout. How many people can say they interviewed those two guys on the same day at Dodger Stadium? You can only hear that right here on AM570 LA Sports. Once again, the final score tonight, the Dodgers defeat the Angels 9-2. Have a great rest of your night.
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1: Well, that's right. You heard the man. That time of week. My name is Bernie Fratto. We are coming to you live from the Fox Sports Radio compound here in Las Vegas. We'll take you up to 3 a.m. Pacific, 6 a.m. Eastern. And what a show we have tonight. The world of sports, the gift that keeps on giving. And yes, in about 17, 18 minutes, we are going to talk some hockey. We'd be crazy not to. If you don't understand what's taking place, well, that's why you tune into this show. We're not a one-trick pony. But we've got a whole bunch of other stuff after that, including our midnight hour and overtime. Overtime worked great last week. Glad to hear all the callers. But we begin with what I believe is the elephant in the room. Because if you just turn the clock back a couple of weeks, and certainly to last Tuesday, if I had a nickel for everybody who swore the Knicks had no chance, the Spurs were too good, Wemby was too tough, the Knicks' path to the conference, the NBA Finals was too easy. Yeah. If I had a nickel for every time I heard that, Elon Musk would be mowing my lawn and I'd have my own 24/7 private airline access. But I was defiant, and I'm glad I was. Nobody likes people who say, I told you so. Even I don't, but every now and then we like saying I told you so. Now, mind you, the Knicks haven't won a damn thing yet, but they're up 2-0. And if you want to feel saucy, go ahead and bet the Spurs all you want. See, because in case you missed it, just for the hell of it. You remember the NBA Cup? Didn't the Knicks beat the Spurs? Yeah. And the last time the Spurs visited Madison Square Garden, they lost by 25, 114-89. Yeah, they held the Spurs to 89 points. And in case you missed it, on my Saturday show, May 28th, while in the midst, the Cavs-Knicks series was just getting started, I emphatically stated why I believe the Knicks would win it all. Not just they would win it all, they haven't even gotten to the finals yet, but why they did. And I'm going to give you some additional information here coming up in just a couple of minutes. I was emphatic about it. And then, of course, the echo chamber, the groupthink echo chamber weighed in. Wemby was too tough. The Knicks, well, their path wasn't as challenging. The Spurs had much tougher competition. And, you know, when the Knicks made it to the finals, people, who do you think they'd rather play? I wanted them to play the Spurs. Yeah, I'm going to tell you why in just a minute. Believe me, I'm going to bring receipts. I always do. For what it's worth, I give the Spurs a hell of a lot of credit after winning 28 games last year just to get to the NBA Finals, and to knock off the champs. And when you knock off the champs at any time during the playoff run, and the series happens to go 7 games, that's only happened 10 times in the history of the NBA, where a team has knocked off the champs in 7 games, whether or not they got to the finals. They were 1-9 in their quest to win it all. I think the Spurs used up a lot of energy. But even if they didn't, they still managed to come back after game one with a valiant effort. And history also shows us that when a team at home loses game one in the NBA Finals, the team that won game one on the road in the NBA Finals is only 2-16 in game two, not these Knicks. See, when I found out the Spurs were actually playing the Knicks, I doubled down on my prediction. In fact, I tripled down. And the day before the series started, the finals started, I tweeted out on Fox Sports Radio platform, the Knicks will win it all. Okay, it's not some gag tweet designed to get clicks. I've done my research. And it's not just that this Knicks team is tougher and grittier than any team I've seen in 30 years. They remind me very much of the Bad Boy Pistons, who I also covered. It's not just that they're more connected, they're more cohesive, and they're simply brilliant in crunch time. And when the situation demands greatness, they're able to be great. And that's borne out in their current 13-game winning streak. Let's give this some context. Their 13 straight wins, the only team to have exceeded that was the 2017 Golden State Warriors, who won 15 consecutive playoff games. But how about the Knicks' point differential? A massive 273 points during this 13-game stretch, the best mark in playoff history. So they're not only winning games, they're blowing teams out. By the way, they're shooting lights out. They're a high-volume three-point team. They're shooting 41% from behind the arc during this streak. They're road dominance. By winning the first two games of the finals on the road at the Frost Bank Center in San Antonio, the Knicks, they became just the third team in NBA history to accomplish this. Who else did it? Jordan's 93 Bulls and the 1995 Rockets. And you gotta love Jalen Brunson. He's shooting an incredible 73% from the field in the fourth quarter. Can you be great when the situation demands greatness? Now I'm going to get to my receipts. Why was I so confident? And I get it. They haven't won it yet. Spurs, if they come back and win 4 out of 5, you know where to find me. Right here, 11 p.m. on Saturday night, Pacific time. I will show up. Ain't going to happen. The Knicks match up exceptionally well against the San Antonio Spurs. It's an advantage that you could see that they have absolutely leveraged. You can look at their strategy. It's completely been on display because the Knicks, and give Mike Brown a lot of credit under his tutelage, they, in their bag of tricks, have multiple structural advantages, multiple tactical advantages. It is a superior matchup over the Spurs. Number one, who's the anchor of San Antonio's defense? If you guessed Victor Wembanyama, help yourself to some cookies out of petty cash. However, they've been able to neutralize Victor Wembanyama because the Knicks have the perfect personnel to do it. See, they run this thing called a five-out offense. Because of the great Karl Anthony Towns, whose experience, leadership, and performance on the floor speaks volumes, by playing him at center, see, the Knicks can draw Wemby completely out of the paint to respect Towns' elite three-point shooting. If Wemby stays inside, Towns punishes him from deep. If he comes out, all of a sudden the paint opens up and the York slashers have a free ride to the basket. Secondly, this isn't Chet, Holmgren they're going up against, who's built like a blood donor. Good player, though. No one said damn thing last year when he had a great finals. This year they all piled up on him, but he deserved it because he cowered against Wemby, and he shouldn't have done that because the Knicks are built on a culture of relentless physical effort, and they have a tremendous physical post defense. Karl Anthony Towns and Mitchell Robinson, they have the necessary just brutal strength and size to bang with Wemby down low, and they force him into these tough, highly contested shots. They're beating him like a rented mule. I mean, they're riding him like a stick horse, and he's wearing it all over his face. So this cultural physical effort, when you overpower San Antonio on the boards, despite the fact that the Spurs have very good defensive rebounders of their own. But New York, it's an effort by committee. Mitchell Robinson, Josh Hart, Karl Anthony Towns. And they consistently generate high-value second-chance points. And what that does is that does not allow the Spurs to get out and run like they needed to do to beat Oklahoma City. The other thing the Knicks have is an elite deep rotation of great two-way perimeter players. They've got all kinds of wing versatility. They got size advantages, including OG Anunoby and Mikal Bridges. The Spurs, they lack that power forward depth a lot of times, and give Julian Champagne his flowers. He's had an excellent playoffs, but he's been hurt by the bigger, more physical, more experienced Knicks. And the Knicks exploit this because they have a size advantage to bully the smaller wings on offense. While Anunoby and Bridges, well, they choke out San Antonio's passing lanes on defense. It's brilliant. And I think it's going to get worse in Madison Square Garden. Finally, you gotta love Jalen Brunson. He is a matchup nightmare. Now, the Spurs perimeter defenders, generally they're long and physical, but interestingly enough, if you've noticed, they struggle against smaller, shiftier, hyper-efficient guards who can move. Jalen Brunson, one of the things that makes him so great is his elite footwork. He has this incredible quick change of pace style. And what that does is is prevent the Spurs and their perimeter defenders from getting into his body. It's like he's surgically carving them up. Brunson is systematically breaking down their defense, and in doing so, because of this, as I said, the five-out offense by playing Karl Anthony Towns at center, drawing Wemby entirely out of the paint. And I know a couple of luminaries, you know, what the brilliant Draymond Green said, the little guys can't win. I guess he forgot he's played not so long alongside of Steph Curry. And I saw Isaiah Thomas do it with my own eyes. Becky Hammon said the same thing, and now they're all doubling down. I don't care. They can think whatever they want. The thing about Jalen Brunson is his footwork and his change of pace style. They've been able to really, because again of what Karl Anthony Towns has done, surgically break down this defense, and he can orchestrate the offense when they need it most, and that's what they've done. Led by double digits in both games, trailed by double digits in both games, didn't matter. Finally, not for nothing, as we get into the series, you start to realize now that because the Knicks entered the championship series with a distinct rest advantage, while the Spurs and their starting lineup logged a ton of heavy minutes to survive what was a pretty strong Western Conference gauntlet. Plus, New York offers a deeper rotation that Tom Thibodeau didn't use in the past. It's allowed their stars to remain fresh. They've maintained their energy, and they maintain their discipline for 48 minutes, regardless of the scoreboard. I get it. Knicks haven't won anything yet, but they're gonna. And go back and listen to my show on May 28th, and I'll tell you why I thought what I thought and the danger of listening to the groupthink echo chamber. Any way you slice it, it's incredibly good theater to watch. And I want to make sure I give my flowers to Wemby and the San Antonio Spurs, because they're going to be fun to watch for years to come. Not everybody can be Magic Johnson. Again, if I had a nickel for every time, oh, Wemby's only 22. Well, I saw Magic courtside single-handedly beat the Philadelphia 76ers and win the NBA crown back in 1980. Came back in 1982, they beat the Sixers again. By the time Magic was 22, he had two NBA championships to his belt. By the way, they got back in 83 and lost. So I know for some reason this newfangled media has this affliction with age. LeBron's always 41, like this has never been done before. Or Wemby's only 22, well, Magic was 20. All right, I got off on a tangent there. Didn't need to do that. Coming up, it hasn't even been 10 years since the Vegas Golden Knights were born, but they have been a national story ever since, primarily due to jealousy. But you don't get to the final, you don't get to the Stanley Cup Finals three times in 9 years without doing some right things. We're going to bring in Vince Sapienza, Fox 5 Vegas, a local media superstar here, hosts Hockey in the Desert on Wednesday nights, seven-time Emmy Award winner. He was at the game tonight in what was an epic hockey game at the T-Mobile Arena. Imagine that. You fire your coach, the only coach who got you two and won. No, that's not true. Turk got him to the Gerard Gallant got him to the Stanley Cup Finals in 2018. They fell to the Washington Caps. Won it all in 23, 3 years ago under Bruce Cassidy. And they were looking good this year until the Olympics hit, and all of a sudden on March 29th, well, the Knights, they're very decisive. They fire the only coach who won a Stanley Cup, and they bring in Torts. We're going to talk about this whole ordeal with Vince Sapienza coming up. There's a story to listen to here, and you're going to hear it. I'm Bernie Fratto. We're coming to you live from Las Vegas Fox Sports Radio Studios. Keep it locked. 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
1: Radio coming to you live from the Fox Sports Radio studios here in Las Vegas. By the way, bear with me, folks. I am battling pneumonia on heavy antibiotics. But no way I'm missing tonight's show. Let's welcome in a gentleman. I've been wanting to have him on for a long time. He's a local superstar here in the Las Vegas media. He's covered the Golden Knights, the entire existence of their existence. It's the Department of Redundancy Department. 7-time Emmy Award winner. Say hello to Vince Sapiens. Vince, thanks for making time tonight.
29: Well, thank you, Bernie, for still showing up to work. Hope you get well soon, my friend.
1: One way or another, I'll be all right. So, Vince, I'll tell you, pal, I know it was probably a very uneventful evening for you. I was going to take this interview in a different direction. I'm still going to because the Golden Knights are a national story for a lot of reasons. But I've got to start with Saturday night's game. And before I do anything, could you please tell me, because you were there, describe that final goal. It looked like the puck bounced off the back wall and hit Brandon Boosie's foot, and then it went in the net. I, as someone who covered three Stanley Cup Detroit Red Wings teams, I've never seen anything like that in my life. You've got the floor, my friend.
29: Yeah, you know, man, you know, I've been walking Toshiba Plaza. You know, typically after a game, I'll just head to my car and head home. But as you said, I've been lucky enough to cover this team since its inception. I there's been some memorable nights here at T-Mobile Arena. This one stands alone for a number of reasons, but we'll go straight to the double overtime game-winning goal. Shea Theodore, who's been a renaissance for this team, especially this postseason, just rips one off the wall, off the boards behind the net, and it just takes a bounce that just dips toward the net enough, and it goes off Brandon Bussey's leg, and it bounces in, and it's one of those things you'd rather be lucky than good every day of the week. And today, that day is a Saturday night in Vegas, and the Golden Knights don't care how, they will just take it. A 2-1 series lead in the Stanley Cup final, and in a game where they should have run away with this thing. And it's crazy to say, but the fact that Mitch Marner, who became the first player in NHL history in Stanley Cup final to record 4 points in a period, the fact that he missed a penalty shot that would have given him a fourth goal was almost opening the door for Carolina. It doesn't make any sense when you say it out loud. It didn't make sense when I watched it with my own two eyes. But that's exactly what happened. Carolina scores three goals in 39 seconds in the third, and then all of a sudden, anarchy breaks through. And like I said, I've been lucky enough to cover this team for a while, and this is going to be a game that stands alone in my memory for some time.
1: Yeah, Mitch Marner with the natural hat trick, The Knights overcome or check that. They surrender a 4-0 lead only to prevail in overtime. Quick question and we'll move on. It feels like Brandon Boosie has made a case to start game four. What are your thoughts? What's the narrative? Do you expect Boosie to start and go for the Canes?
29: Yeah, I wouldn't be surprised in the slightest. I wouldn't be surprised in the slightest. You know, after game two, the whispers were already beginning. You know, do you start the backup Tendi in game three? Because you need to give this team a little shot in the shot of life. So I think that is a very real conversation that has to happen. And for Carolina, you can call it good or bad. They'll have 2 days to kind of gnaw on that decision. And again, that's one of those that could prove pivotal. Plus, he played well in the third period. The Golden Knights did have a couple of grade A chances to extend the lead prior to Carolina tying it up. But that's going to be a very real conversation, especially on a day where tomorrow's going to be quiet. Monday, it's going to get louder. Then here comes game two Tuesday night, or game four, excuse me, Tuesday night.
1: Conjures up memories of Pete DeBoer sticking with his goalie a few years back in San Jose. But I digress. All right, let's go to the bigger, larger story here. This team got out of the gate. They were playing well. Then the Olympics hit. And after 74 games, after on March 29th, I believe, they fire Bruce Cassidy, the only coach to win a Stanley Cup as a Golden Knight. Take me back to that day when you first heard the news. What was your knee-jerk reaction, acknowledging you're closer to the situation and perhaps you sensed some sort of uneasiness in around the arena, as it were? Tell us what happened.
29: Yeah, my first reaction was break glass in case of an emergency. And that's exactly what Kelly McCrimmon, George McPhee, and the top brass of the Golden Knights did. They panicked. This was a team that on March 29th, to your point, was on the verge of missing the postseason entirely. We're not even talking second in the division. We're talking about missing the postseason for just the second time in franchise history. That was a very, very real thing that they were on the verge of. And, you know, the biggest turn of phrase, I should say, that Kelly McCrimmon continues and has used was that somewhere along the way this past season, they lost their spirit. That is the reasoning as to the change from the team. And what that tells me is you can phrase it however you want, but the belief was that Bruce's message was not getting through to the team. They were not listening. You could say, I don't know if he ever lost the room, because losing the room means you don't necessarily have respect for the coach, right? Like, there's a sense of disrespect. There's a sense of, you know, I don't care about this guy. That was never the case. They love Bruce. They respect Bruce. But the messaging, when it came to hockey, when it came to, you know, pressing the right buttons, it just simply wasn't there. But March, you know, during that spell where the Golden Knights, you know, were, again, on the verge of missing the postseason, in comes John Tortorella. And the fact that that call was made is surprising for a number of reasons, considering Kelly McCrimmon then never had a conversation with John Tortorella, knew nothing about him. Yet he was a guy that he sends a text to saying, hey, if this was a possibility, are you up for it? And so, it's proved to be a revelation. It's, you know, he goes 8-1 to end the regular season. They win the division. They win, beat Utah in six, beat Anaheim in six, and then do the absolute unthinkable and sweep the President's Trophy winning Colorado Avalanche. Now, the biggest thing that John Tortorella has said to us on a day-to-day basis is he didn't change anything. He made little tweaks here and there, maybe in the defensive zone. He switched up a couple lines and all that. But he said his biggest thing was he was coming in to change the mindset. And, you know, we all kind of go, okay, well, you know, what does that mean? But, you know, talking to some of the players, there's just, you know, they talk, he's an ultimate motivator. He knows how to talk to these guys. And that's not to say Bruce didn't, but a new voice, as we've seen countless times in not only hockey, but every sport ever where there's been a coaching change, there's a new voice and a new light. And when you win 8 of 9 to end the regular season, you listen a little bit. The listening becomes a little easier, right? And you're taking in for the information. But despite the persona John Tortorella puts out and that he has to, you know, certain times in the media in front of a microphone, he is the exact opposite. He is warm. He is positive with this team. And I think the biggest difference from Tortorella's point of view in terms of why he's like that is he's not trying to build a young team. He's not in Philadelphia trying to teach, you know, 21, 22-year-olds how to be hockey players, let alone be superstars, let alone put a team and a city on their back and go on a deep postseason run. Like, this is this is a locker room filled with veterans and Stanley Cup champions, a dozen. So when you realize that that's what he's coaching, he's been the first to say, you know, I'm the ultimate cheerleader. I'm the one trying to keep it positive, keeping them, you know, worrying about the things they need to worry about, keeping them where their feet are. And I think that's the biggest change we've seen from this team in terms of that trust, that calm amidst the chaos.
1: Let's go back to Kelly McCrimmon. The one parallel I'll draw with the Red Wings championship teams, I covered this one. The Red Wings had Kenny Holland, and now Kelly McCrimmon serves the same role for the Golden Knights. And he has a ruthless approach to trades and free agency. He's notoriously proactive. And one of the things I want to ask you, Vince, is his history is defined by incredible aggressive moves over the years to consistently bring in talent. You talk about veterans and champions. And again, that 0-2 Red Wing team I covered had 9 Hall of Famers. He brings in Mark Stone at the 2019 trade deadline. A year later, brings in 2 years later, Jack Eichel, Alex Petrangelo, Thomas Hertl, Noah Hanifin, and now Mitch Marner. How has McCrimmon been able to consistently do this?
29: Well, I'm not to say he doesn't take no for an answer, but, you know, he's always looking. You know, it's one thing we hear Bernie all the time. We want to win. We want to build a winner. Well, right. You know, not every GM lives by that. And, you know, there's different layers to it, but for Kelly McCrimmon, it's very simple. There's no layers. It's who's going to help us win? Who's going to help us get to the next level? To your point, when the Mark Stone trade happens, I remember talking to him and he said, Mark Stone is a complete elite hockey player. He's a leader. He's a leader among men. He turns out to be their captain. He says, if you want a team that goes out to win a Stanley Cup, you need a number one defenseman. He goes and gets Alex Petrangelo. If you want to win a Stanley Cup, you need a number one centerman. He goes and gets Jack Eichel. If you want to have sustained success and continue to win, you need to go get depth. And not just depth, but superstars and game-changing players. And he's done it. This isn't a guy that just talks. He goes out and he does it. He has a vision. Everybody understands you need a world-class center, a number one D-man, you know, star players on the blue line. He goes and does it. And again, ruthless, villain, hated. Hey, they'll take it. I mean, their moniker the entire game tonight, Bernie, was Vegas versus everybody. I mean, they're owning it right now. You don't have to like what they've done, but you have to respect what they're doing right now. And they're in their third Stanley Cup final in 9 seasons, 2 wins away from their second Stanley Cup. I don't need to go through the list with you about the number of teams that are just trying to get back to the postseason for the first time in a decade.
1: Hopefully no Toronto Maple Leafs fans are listening. Talk with Vince Sapienza, Fox 5, Las Vegas, 7-time Emmy Award winner, finger on the pulse. He's been with the Golden Knights since their inception. I think we got a hell of a series. Tuesday, June 9th is the next game here. And I think if it's going to come down to this, and I'll get your response, that I just have one extra question. The Carolina Hurricanes can still come back and win this. I'm not predicting it, but I'm saying they can. They have to solve their goaltending dilemma. They have to contain Mitch Marner. And they've had real success with this layered one-on-one defensive system, but it's been breaking down inside the hash marks because the Golden Knights have so much talent. But Rod Brind'Amour is a smart coach. I think they're going to see a really tough game Tuesday night. What are your thoughts going forward? I'm not going to ask for any predictions, but what are your thoughts going forward and how you see the rest of the series playing out?
29: I mean, I don't see this series playing out any differently than we've seen the first three games. Now, I say that, and I don't think we're going to get just these insane comebacks. Oh, maybe we will. I think these games have been so tight and so tightly contested. The checking, every inch of ice is an absolute war. Now, that being said, you know, when you talk about predictions, and there's no question, Carolina is still very much in this series, even down 2-1 in the Stanley Cup final in game four in Vegas. Like, still very much, I mean, they control the puck so well, and they have the puck so often that, you know, at times, and you go through shift after shift, and you sit there, and you're like, well, Knight's never going to touch the puck again. And then it just feels like a matter of time before Carolina breaks through, which is why when it ballooned to 4-0 in the second period, mind you, the Golden Knights scored six times in the second period.
1: They did. Two goals. Yes. The two challenges,
29: taken
1: yeah.
29: Taken off the board.
1: That's right.
29: So, you know, the Golden Knights were rolling in that second period after, you know, kind of a nondescript first period, let's put it that way. But Carolina still led shots on goal 7-2 in that first period. They were controlling everything. And then Vegas does what they do in the second. And Carolina, again, to their credit, they don't change. They didn't look any different in the third period than they did in the second or the first. They just continued to grind down, continue to wear down, and pucks found their way in the back of that past Carter Hart. So I think Carolina is still very much in this series. I think Vegas obviously has a real opportunity. You know, call me Captain Obvious, but a real opportunity to plant the seeds of doubt early on game four Tuesday night, because the one thing the Golden Knights have been unable to do so far in this series is start out hot, right? Like they've been the lesser team in every period in every first period of this series. So the Golden Knights have a real opportunity to start fast. They'll get 2 days to do so. Rest day tomorrow, might see a couple guys on the ice Monday, and then back at it Tuesday.
1: Wrapping it up with Vince Sapienza, Fox 5 Vegas. Vince, the last question, and of course it's highly speculative. I'm not going to ask you, it's probably premature, if you think Torts will be back next year. But from your vantage point, what you've observed, would he want to be back next year?
29: Well, let me first ask you this. How can he not? That's my first initial thought to that question, because I've thought about it quite a bit. I mean, if he wants to come back and coach, it's one of those things, I don't know how you deny him. You know, especially from Kelly McCrimmon's perspective, here's a guy you had no knowledge of in terms of a relationship. You knew of his resume and what he's achieved and et cetera, but you didn't have a relationship with him. And like I said, you, in case of emergency, you break glass, you fire the only Stanley Cup winning head coach in franchise history to bring in this guy, and you ask him to do an impossible task. I mean, let's think about it, Bernie. That was an impossible task. You were asking this guy to come in the final 2.5 weeks of the regular season, right the ship to not just win the division. We weren't even talking about that. We're just getting in the postseason. And then in the postseason, the Golden Knights front office admitted they felt they had a Stanley Cup contending team. Well, if you get in the playoffs, then you have expectations of winning said Stanley Cup. So those expectations, right, wrong, or indifferent, were placed on John Tortorella. He has delivered every step of the way. This team has gotten exponentially better from game one of their series against Utah to what we saw tonight. Albeit it was not a Picasso, but they got the job done. It's a, as he likes to say, a find a way league. And his team has found their way, 14 wins in this postseason, two away from another date with that silver trophy. And so when I ask myself that question, when you ask me, I sit there and say, what does John Tortorella want to do? If they go win a Stanley Cup, does he want to go another year? Or does he just want to, you know what I mean? Like, that's a tough question to answer. Because if anybody has the pulse of this group right now, and if you're going to bring the group back, then John Tortorella is the guy. And especially when you talk about the relationship, which we haven't even delved into because it's an entirely different chapter, the relationship between him and Carter Hart.
1: Oh, yeah, no. I knew we weren't going to have enough time to get to all things we want to. So, Vince, probably want to get you on again in a few weeks. And I do have a definitive answer, having been around the Tortorella act, as it were. I don't say that in the pejorative. In 2005, when I was covering the Red Wings, I can think of reasons he might not want to. And you can channel Steve Fisher in Michigan and Billy Martin with the Yankees, who pulled lightning out of lightning out of a bottle, only to have things kind of go south afterward.
29: Right.
1: But listen, I want to get you on again. I didn't manage the clock well. I should have had you on sooner. I had a few more minutes. But Vince, great stuff. Get some rest and keep up the great work.
29: Bernie, anytime for you. You got it. You feel better, my friend.
1: Thanks, Vince. It's Vince Sapienza, Fox 5, Las Vegas. He covers the Vegas Golden Knights with a lot of passion, among other things. He covers all the big events, a lot of big events here in Las Vegas, MMA, etc. But this is quite a story. We didn't really even get to the fact that the Golden Knights got to the Stanley Cup Finals in their very first year. And, of course, a lot of fans in the NHL cried unfair. They must have had some unfair advantage. They still do. You can see the naysayers out there in the group think echo chamber. All right, coming up, we're 18 minutes away from the midnight hour. Start warming up your fingers, 877-99 on Fox, 877-996-6369. Callers have been great. We have three excellent topics tonight that I want to get your brain to stretch on. And we will do overtime. So if you don't get in by 1 a.m. Pacific time, you keep calling. You're getting in. And I'm not turning anybody away. Last week, we had three great callers after overtime, including our man, Manuel. And in the old format, he would have been turned away, and I would not have liked that. So get ready to drink through a fire hose. We'll set up the topics for the midnight hour coming up. I'm Bernie Fratto. We're coming to you live from Las Vegas Fox Sports Radio studios. Keep it locked. 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
1: Vegas, a great Stanley Cup Finals. The Golden Knights, a great story in the annals of history of all of sports fandom. All right, we are 11 minutes away from the midnight hour. Let's get to the topics. Can't wait to hear your calls. Number one, well, the big story of the week. Wow, the Rams got a big stud defensive end, Myles Garrett from Cleveland. And here comes the echo chamber again. I don't know if they need to play the season. I guess you just pencil the Rams in the Super Bowl. Not so fast, my friend. I'm not saying they're not. But I could be here all night giving you a list of stacked dream teams and stars that failed spectacularly when everybody told us they were supposed to. Remember back in 2011 when Vince Young signed with the Philadelphia Eagles to back up Michael Vick? He gets behind a press conference and dubs the Eagles a dream team. Well, they were loaded. They had just acquired Nnamdi Asawa, Jason Babin, Dominic Rogers, Cromartie, Ronnie Brown. They already had Michael Vick, Deshaun Jackson, LeSean McCoy. Yeah, they were 4-8 on Thanksgiving, did not make the playoffs. How about the great 2000?

0: championship in eight consecutive seasons, is that good or bad for the NBA? Is that what you'd like to see? So question number one, okay? The Rams, the stacked team, you know, everybody's going gaga. Well, as we get into the show, I'll give you other samples of teams that were stacked, dream teams, et cetera, that didn't do anything. I'm not predicting that for the Rams. What I'm asking you is, I'll give you the field or the Rams to get to the Super Bowl. And then secondly, eight different teams in the NBA winning the championship in eight consecutive seasons. Good or bad for the NBA? Would you rather see a dynasty? Finally, this story is taking shape. We reported on it a while ago. But now there has been definitive action for the Bears to possibly move to Indiana. Okay, their board of directors voted to advance the team's new stadium project. This is a legitimate step. Okay, I want to hear from the folks. It's not a done deal. I get it. They still got to finalize site selections. They got to secure environmental reports, traffic studies, construction approvals. But they don't mess around in Indiana. They do something called the speed of business. Their General Assembly makes Illinois' General Assembly look like a clown show. Now, is it a done deal that Bears are moving there? No, but it looks like they're taking all the right steps to do it. They'll still be called the Chicago Bears. It's not a done deal, but you tell me, is it a big deal, a little deal, or no deal? Because, you know, the 49ers don't play in San Francisco. I can give all the examples. The New York Giants play in New Jersey. But this feels different, okay? So number one, you want the Rams or you want the field? Are they a stacked team for real? They're going to finish it, win the Super Bowl in their home stadium again? Eight straight NBA championships, different ones for different teams. Good or bad for the NBA? Would you rather see a hero and villain? Finally, the Bears to Indiana. If it happens, big deal, little deal, or no deal? 877-996-6369, 877-99 on Fox. The callers make this segment pop. We want to hear from you. Dial them up. You are getting in. You're not getting turned away. We have overtime now. Keep it locked. You're listening to the Bernie Frado Show on Fox Sports Radio. It's time for the Midnight Hour. We are
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18: Vegas leads the Stanley Cup Final 2-1 after a double overtime win against Carolina 5-4. Vegas with 4 goals in the second period, including 3 straight from Mitch Marner that made it 4-0. Carolina came back and eventually tied it late in regulation. But Vegas goes up 2-1 and will host Game 4 on Tuesday. Andre Vasilevsky of Tampa Bay won his second career Vezina Trophy as top goalie in the league. U.S. soccer was beaten by Germany 2-1 at the final tune-up for them before the World Cup starts this coming week. The Belmont was won by Golden Tempo. The U.S. Women's Open in L.A. has American Nelly Korda tied for the lead. To baseball, the Cubs came back for a 10-inning win over the Giants 3-2. Victories for Atlanta and Houston. Red Sox at Yankees rained out. Milwaukee won 7-1 at Colorado. Dodgers 9-2 over the Angels. Padres beat the Mets 3-2. I'm Steve DeSager.
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0: Live from the Fox Sports Radio studios, here's Bernie Fratto.
1: That's right, you heard the man. Bernie Fratto Show keeps rolling right along. And it's that time of the week. We let the callers get involved. We have three great topics tonight. The Rams or the field? Who you taking? All right, I'm not big on dream teams, stack teams. I saw the Pistons up close in 04, beat the 04 Lakers. I covered that series. They had four Hall of Famers. They were supposed to be unbeatable. Shaq, Kobe, Karl Malone, Gary Payton, well, they were. Remember when Vince Young dubbed the 2011 Eagles the dream team? Because they were stacked with a bunch of players. Yeah, they were 4-8 in Thanksgiving. So, who are you taking? Rams or the field? You buying the hype? Number two, the NBA Finals. Well, we're going to see an eighth different team win the NBA championship in eight consecutive seasons. Is that good for the NBA or bad for the NBA? I talked about unrivaled parity. Maybe it gives fans in multiple cities hope. But also, when you lack the clear superstar rivalries, the villains and heroes, that can wear as well. What say you? Is it good for the NBA or bad for the NBA? Finally, the Bears to Indiana. Okay? Am I predicting it's going to happen? No, but the train is on the tracks. The board of directors had voted to advance the team's new stadium project in Hammond, Indiana. And I can tell you, Indiana, they work at what they call the speed of business. Meanwhile, the Illinois General Assembly look like the Three Stooges. Is it a done deal? No. But what say you? Is it a big deal, little deal, or no deal if the Bears move to Indiana? It's time for the Midnight Hour.
0: It starts right now, the Midnight Hour.
1: All right, we go right to the phones, and remember, you're all getting in. We're doing overtime and everything. Please be patient. Jim in Massachusetts leading us off. How are you, buddy?
2: Hey, what's going on, Bernie? I'll choose the field over the Rams on okay. The first one. I think there's someone else going to come out of the woodwork. And the Rams, I kind of got like a bug against them because I don't like their coach. But we'll see. They got that guy from Cleveland, whatever, that defensive end or whatever.
1: Miles Garrett.
2: We'll see what happens. Yeah, but I think everybody's going to be gunning for them. So I'll choose the field on that one. The second one is what, the hero?
1: Well, the second one is you got – the NBA Finals, where you're going to now crown an eighth different team in eight consecutive seasons, that kind of parity, is that good or bad for the NBA?
2: Oh, that's great for the NBA. It's great for the NBA because you never know who's gonna the cream rises to the top, but you never know. Some teams may be stacked and don't make it. Some teams, like, look at Wembanyama and what the Spurs are doing. So I think it'd be good for the NBA to be different every other year, and plus, the way these guys are and the way they move around now, it's hard to get a repeat person, so.
1: Very much so, yeah.
2: Oh, I would love to see the Bears go to Indiana. I think
1: would it be a big deal, little deal, or no deal?
2: Oh, it's going to be a big deal. And I think they're gone, and I think they're going to work out something and everything because, let's face it, Chicago and the way things are and their politics and everything, I think the Bears want to get away from that.
1: Jim, you follow this stuff. I heard, and I didn't confirm it through a second source, but heard it from a respected source, that their mayor, Brandon Johnson, went to a game at Soldier Field last year, left the game early, then complained about traffic on the way out. How the hell is that a glowing endorsement of the I mean, if that really happened, did you hear that at all?
2: Yeah, that there you have it. Those people, it's not only Chicago, but all those major liberal metropolitans, they're all stuck on themselves. They don't care about the people. They just care about power. And you know what? The Bears are going to be gone. And all that revenue and all that stuff is going to move to Indiana. And you know something? They're going to do it right. Because, in Chicago, they do everything rear end backwards. So I'm sure... all that lost revenue they got, the overtime for the cops, all those vendors, they get their license to do stuff around the stadium. So that's all going to be gone. Why? Because the administration of that city can't get along with its constituents. Or doesn't want to. That's even a better statement. Doesn't want to. And look what's going to happen. I think they're going to go.
1: Jim, enjoy the rest of your weekend. Always appreciate you leading off. And, of course, their esteemed governor, J.B. Pritzker, I believe, is quoted as saying, I'm not going to give billionaire owners millions of dollars to build a new stadium. Okay, let's see how that works out for you. Andrew in Bakersfield, how you doing, my man?
3: Hey, Bernie, shout out to one of L.A.'s finest dilated peoples. We're bumping that vente, vente in the streets. Bernie, as you say, the most boring conversations are those in which people agree. So I have a wrench. I have a quick rant and an even quicker comment.
1: Go ahead, bud.
3: All right. Number one, for the WNBA's mistreatment of Caitlin Clark, should she, and if you say you're not, yes, you are, should she not be judged by the content of her character and not the color of her skin? And so I say the NBA drafts Caitlin Clark, and then we'll see how they feel. Number two, Two Pros and a Cup of Joe, great intro song. And Jonas, I appreciate you. One reason is you're self-deprecating on your Saturday show. It's funny. Thanks, Bernie.
1: Yeah, Jonas is a great guy. I love Jonas. Steve in South Dakota, welcome in.
4: Hey, Bernie, how you doing?
1: Good, Steve. How are you?
4: Good. You know, the Rams. I don't. You know, I'm 78. I watched a few football games, and they're not gonna. A defensive end is not gonna win you a championship. It'll cause a little havoc, but it's not going to win you a championship.
1: I agree.
4: And you know, my Chiefs since the early 60s, and you still got to go through the Chiefs. All right, on to NBA
1: 8th different champion.
4: Man, I don't know, bro. I mean, there's no, what's the word I'm looking for? You know, with the Celtics, the Pistons, the Bulls,
1: well, here's what you're looking for. Here's what you're looking for, Steve, because I will die on the vine proclaiming that the era, the Renaissance era for the NBA was in the 80s. In every finals that year, either Magic and the Lakers or Bird and the Celtics were in every finals, and the Lakers won five rings and the Celtics won three. But regardless, the Bird or Magic was in every one of those finals, and the TV ratings went through the roof, and it ushered in the Jordan era, and they were off and running. That's what it's missing, the star marquee power that connects with the fans. Now, Wemby's got a chance to do that, but he's got a ways to go. He's got a ways to go. Continue. I didn't mean to steal your thunder. You go right ahead.
4: Nope. Man, you said, I could never said it as good as you just did. That's exactly the way I thought. And the deal with Wemby, I don't know how old you are, Bernie. But I remember when a skinny Lou Alcindor came into the league. Wemby I don't know. He's good. He's pretty. He can shoot, you know, dribble a little bit. But he ain't got no strength, you know?
1: Well, he's got time to develop it. Yeah, I don't want to get too hung up. But listen, I'm not ready to crown him yet. As Dennis Green would say, you want to crown their ass, crown their ass. I'm sorry. I've seen young guys come into the league do extremely well, better than Wemby. But he's the moment's rage because he's all they got right now. Well, I do like SGA a lot. All right, moving on. Bears to Indiana, big deal, little deal, or no deal?
4: I hope they go, man. I'll tell you. Chicago used to be a tough town. I mean, you know, it was hardcore blue collar. And now it's just... The first caller about the politics. He said it right. And I hope they do move to Indiana. I got a lot of
1: Well, friends. The train is on the tracks. It's not a done deal, but they're doing all the right things.
4: I hope they do. Indiana, they'll pack that house. I've been to...
1: It's a shorter drive to Chicago than Arlington Heights would have been.
4: If you ever been to a high school game in Indiana, they pack the
1: basketball,
4: house.
1: Basketball, you mean? Go.
4: Yeah, go to football. Football, oh, yeah. High school. Oh, yeah. I mean, right. Basketball, girls basketball. They packed the gym. Yeah. Iowa packed the gym.
1: I saw Ben Davis in Indianapolis play. No, you're not wrong. Hey, Steve, don't be a stranger on the Bernie Fratto Show. Thanks for your call. Spock's Weed, where you been, buddy?
5: Oh, here, let me take me off. Dude, you're a warrior. I have been listening. I just, you know. If I don't have anything real to contribute, I don't want to, you know, stink up the airwaves. You know what I'm saying?
1: You would never disgrace the uniform, soldier. I might need a little of what you're drinking tonight to kill this bug.
5: Oh yeah, I've got some. I got some Redhead Robin beer, which is.
1: I'm sicker really than all those Spurs radio knuckleheads that predicted the Spurs would win.
5: you tell them. I listen. To
1: I got receipts,
5: Saturday.
1: Man. I got receipts, and I don't talk on my ass. It's your call. Go right ahead.
5: Well, anyway, I hope that you still sound great, even though you got pneumonia. I had a root canal, and I was a baby about it. So I hope you get some good spaghetti from your wife, though. That'll help.
1: Oh,
5: you
1: yeah,
5: out
1: she
5: too.
1: Makes great spaghetti. Yeah.
5: Yeah. So anyway, with the Rams, Myles Garrett is going to get his. He absolutely is. He's a great player, but he's not going to tip the scales to clinch anything. I mean, does Matt Stafford still have it? I mean, it's the offense.
1: Well,
5: Matt
1: Stafford has lead arm talent, but he'll do maddening things. Go back and watch the Atlanta game on Monday night. That's what cost the Rams going to the Super Bowl. He stuck it up so bad. Otherwise, they'd have played at home. Continue on.
5: That's true. And, you know, I enjoy the Rams with, screw the picks. We're going to win every year.
1: Right.
5: But I don't think it's this time,
1: All right. So you'll take the field.
5: If Aaron Donald comes back. Yeah, I picked
1: I think that's all hype. I don't think he's going to. But yeah, I would like to see it.
5: Five.
1: I don't think he's got a good life. He doesn't need to do anything. Eight different teams in eight different years. Is that good for the NBA, Spock, or bad?
5: Boy, it's tough. I enjoyed hating Golden State and Cleveland. You know, I really enjoyed hating that stuff, and it was fun. I watched, but I also enjoyed Denver and OKC, and you learn about all these other players that really have some talent. The guy from Indiana, Tyrese Halliburton, I cheered for him, and it was devastating when he went down in Game 7. I think I'm just talking about the right guy,
1: last year, yeah.
5: Does your team have hope or not? Now, my team, the Trailblazers, they have no hope anyway. But it's still kind of fun to see these other teams coming in. I don't know if it's good for the NBA, but I like it personally.
1: No, I get it. There's a school of thought there. And then the final thing, of course, is Bears to Indiana. Definitive actions been taken. Big deal, little deal, or no deal?
5: It's a huge deal. It's a huge deal. I mean, Bears were one of the original NFL teams in
1: That's
5: Chicago
1: the way I see it
5: their
1: too, yeah.
5: entire
1: yep.
5: lives.
1: Yep.
5: Their entire lives. And terrible governance and a laissez-faire attitude. And we got a team that really wants them. And Chicago doesn't care. I was going to say something else. But, no, good for them. If they need to be able to where they're appreciated. And they got to be able to make some money. There's nothing wrong with making some money. And, getting it done. So good for them. I hope it happens. It turns out I've agreed with Steve from Massachusetts, who, really likes me as a caller, I remember. But it's the right thing to do. I hope it happens. And I hope you get well, baby. I really do.
1: Appreciate you, Spock. Enjoy the rest of your evening. And I hope I hear from some Illinois people tonight. People are in the belly of the beast. Let's hear what they got to go. In the meantime, let's hear from my man, Kyle, in Vegas. Kyle, how are you?
6: Hey, what's up, Bernie? First off, man, every time I call, it seems like either you sick or you just getting over.
1: I just picked up something from Japan. I do. I picked up. I'm not joking. I just got back from Japan, and I fought it off for about 5. I know. Yeah.
6: Did you go to the iconic Shibuya Crossing?
1: Absolutely. I got pictures of it. They say at any given time there are 3,000 people crossing those 6 crosswalks. I was absolutely there.
6: Times Square.
1: Yeah,
6: way more people cross every day.
1: It's a freak show. Pictures don't do it justice.
6: But look, let's get into the meat and potatoes of it, right? You say you want somebody that's from Illinois to call in. Well, guess what? Your boy is originally from Chicago. I am a Chicago fan through and through and through and through. Okay, let me just say everything that those live guys just said, absolute asinine. Don't put your opinion on my team. If you don't know the hardship that we felt with that team and to see them relocate after so many years and so many hard fought teams, so much history from Memorial Stadium to Soldier Field, we have history and those boys are not leaving Chicago if the Chicago people have anything.
1: Well, what's going to save it? I'm not predicting they are either, but you got to understand.
6: They want to put the political pundits in place of what is going on as far as the team. Yes, it's bad ownership. Yes, it's bad GMs. Yes, the moves were terrible in the past. It's what keeps the city together. if you take that away from Chicago, Chicago boils over to a bigger problem financially. They think they have financial problems now because they're not getting certain aspects of what they want. But at the end of the day, you take that team away, that's a lot of money that you start to lose. Yes, they need to develop the field.
1: Okay, so
6: yes,
1: what's going to save it, Kyle? I respect your opinion. Let's
6: what's going to save it is just the fans.
1: Instead
6: the
1: of talking philosophies and, the and people, theoretics,
6: the city.
1: So are the people going to write checks? Are the people going to write checks?
6: I hope so, because growing up, that is the name of that team. I can't see it being anything else besides.
1: Oh, no, they've already – that's one thing they've said, Kyle – that the it will they'll still be called the Chicago Bears, okay? And it hasn't happened yet, but when you have if you have a state assembly voting and all they're trying to do is get environmental impact, which is going to be a no brainer and all that, it's weird. And I if this were to happen, I will equate this with the Brooklyn Dodgers leaving Brooklyn, and that city has not forgiven them for 70 years.
6: If I may.
1: Please.
6: If I may, you brought this up you brought this up last year when the topic was, do you move these outside teams into domes, when the NFL was thinking about making majority of these Northwest teams domes or
1: right.
6: Northeast teams dome teams. So, yeah, Chicago should have started preparing a while ago to start what inevitably is going to be an indoor stadium anyways. I mean – It's the ironic of it all. But let's get on to the next topic. So I don't
1: Rams or Field.
6: I don't really care for the Rams or Field either way it goes. I wanted to bring something to your point though, because you touched on it with your Mike Brown interview soliloquy earlier in the show. Really quick, Mike Brown is doing something that I think a lot of people aren't paying attention to. He's copying exact plays that the Spurs are running and plays that Golden State has ran. Those high screens, those where Cat comes up and he's at the top of the key holding that ball, he's waiting for the same type of action that you would see Draymond and Steph running. And Jalen Brunson, he's just giving it to him every time. Cat is the ultimate X factor. If Cat has a bad game, New York is going to subsequently lose that game. But because the fact that they're putting Wimby in, like you said earlier, they're putting him into the position of, do you play Cat up top where he's going to take the shot, he's not Chet, and you're exactly right. Or do you make him play down low and get banged up by Mitchell Robinson and allow a Josh Hart to come free and grab the offensive board? And instead of you having 17 boards a night like you should have, you have Josh Hart with 14 rebounds and 7 of which are offensive boards. So Mike Brown is right now doing something really ingenious, and he's encompassing everybody else's game plan into his own. I don't even think he's writing plays on the play board. And then lastly, it is good that every year somebody else's team has a chance to win. Like the last guy said, this gives everybody a fighting chance. So if you're the bottom four teams, you know your team's not going to make it. So just get that out of your head. I'm a Bulls fan. We're not getting into the playoffs. We're not even getting into a play-in. Bernie, love you. Always pleasure to speak with you. Get better.
1: Kyle, thanks so much. Appreciate your succinct and definitive, no equivocating there. The Midnight Hour continues. Andy in Washington, please sit tight. You've been very patient to this point. You are up next. 877-996-6369. 877-99 on Fox. We want to hear from you. The NBA, check that. The Midnight Hour is off and running. And we will go overtime. You ain't getting shut out. It ain't like before. I'm Bernie Fratto. We're coming to you live from the Las Vegas Fox Sports Radio studios. Keep it locked. 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
6: 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Plenty of time to call in, and we will go overtime. Andy in Washington, thanks so much for your patience. You are up next. Take it away.
7: Hey, Bernie. Thanks for taking the call. First of all, get well, my man. Second of all, to reiterate something I heard earlier, giving some Jonas Knox love. But as far as the field, or the Rams, I also had another team to throw in there. How about the Rockets when they had signed Barkley and Pippen?
6: Sure. All these teams with expectations, yeah. And Charles played well. I don't care what. Yeah, go ahead. Continue on.
7: Yeah, no problem. Hey, there's just too many variables for me in an NFL season to just say Rams, no problem. They've got it, wrapped up right now. There's just too many things that can happen. Just too much for me to crown them, as you would say.
6: So I'm with you. There's no guarantee they win anything this year. I gave multiple examples earlier, and we'll see what happens. Continue on, Andy.
7: Yeah, so as far as is there being eight different teams in the NBA being champions compared to having a consistent villain, as we would say, I lean towards there being a villain just so people have a target. I think actually as the NFL is an example where we constantly talk about how anyone can win it, but I mean, not long ago we had the Chiefs and I just think about what type of, what winners surrounded them as they were winning everything as far as people and choosing sides and everything.
6: It's a highly subjective situation. I know that when teams like the Patriots or you get the picture, dominate, it can be a double-edged sword because they build a dynasty which creates fandom. And the opposite of love is not hate, it's indifference. So people that hate on them, they're paying attention for a reason because they're emotionally invested. On the other hand, you can get fatigued. So interesting. The Bears to Indiana, big deal, little deal, or no deal?
7: I'm taking this from an outsider view. I think it's a big deal because, honestly, if I was going to, see the Bears, go watch the Bears play as an outsider, I would want to go to Chicago as a destination with the team encompassing that city personally. So I think it's a big deal. I would prefer that they were able to stay in Chicago.
6: I'm with you. Hey, don't be a stranger. You're welcome, Andy, on any time on the Bernie Fratto Show. And I will tell you, I hope they don't go. There's some things that are somewhat sacred. I mean, we're talking about George Halas. We're talking about the 85 Bears, the Monsters of the Midway. What the hell are they going to be, the Monsters of the Midwest? let's welcome in a gentleman. We haven't heard from him in a while, but I'm glad to hear from him. Jerome in Charleston. Jerome, how have you been? You've got the floor.
5: No, how are you doing? And by the way, I have been to Japan, but it was a long, long time ago when I went to be stationed in Korea for a year. I went through airport at Japan, and then coming back home, had to go through the Japan airport again. So it was a long, long time ago. Didn't get to see much of the city, but I still remember it. By the way, the NBA disgusts me. It's disgusting. I don't know what the rules are. I don't know what traveling is. I don't know what a foul is. Look, it's disgusting. If they want to have a new champion every year, fine. But don't get on the radio and on TV, Jimmy. Oh, this is great. Oh, this is the best thing since sliced bread. It's disgusting, okay? It's disgusting listening to all these New York people talk about, oh, go New Yorker. It's disgusting, okay? It's all about money. Adam Silver's a disgrace, okay? All he cares about is money. I look at that guy and say, that's the damn commissioner? That guy? Oh, he exudes power and control. He looks like some kind of, the guy who does your taxes or something. That's the commissioner? That's David Stern's successor? Man, come on. The NBA is a joke. I can't stand it. I don't even know. It's exasperating watching it, man. I mean, the guy takes four steps, they don't call him up, and then you barely touch the guy. Oh, that's a foul. I had a guy once say to me when I complained about traveling, he said, oh, you don't recognize greatness. I don't recognize greatness. You know how long I followed the NBA? Ever since I was young? Come on. I don't recognize greatness. I can't. It's disgusting to watch. And the announcers, they're all sellouts, man. That's all it is. They're all a bunch of sellouts. They don't talk about the fouls. They don't talk about traveling. They talk about none of that. None of it. It's disgusting to watch. And to listen to them, man, it just gets on my nerves, okay? I can barely watch a whole game anymore. I have to turn the TV off and wait a little while and then, okay, I'll watch the fourth quarter. Because, I mean, I just can't take it. It's hard to watch.
6: Do you watch NFL? That's a serious question because I want to get your take on the Rams or the field. They've been beating their chest. Not so much the Rams, but all the fans are beating their chest like, this is it, man. We're going to win multiple Super Bowls. Your thoughts?
5: I got to take the field, man, because people get hurt in football. It's a collision sport.
6: Excellent point.
5: The running back says like being involved in a car crash.
6: That's right.
5: I mean, 16 games, and that's just a regular that's just a regular season. Anything can happen. Anything.
6: Bears to Indiana. Is that a big deal, little deal, or no deal?
5: Sign of the times. Why don't you ask George Howard what he thinks about something like that? How would he like that? Or Walter Payton or Wilbur Marshall or Richard Dent. How do they like about moving to Indiana?
6: Well, you know, here's the facts. Indiana's put forward a package of $1 billion to offer the Bears.
5: Yeah.
6: And so, you know, anyway, you got the last word.
5: How do you turn down $1 billion? How do you, Cindy Lauper said money changes everything.
6: No.
5: How do you turn down $1 billion?
6: Yeah, exactly. Exactly. I mean, they've had years to deal with this situation. Someone was asleep at the wheel.
5: Yeah.
6: I mean, and you know, someone's benefit is usually someone else's loss. I don't necessarily think it's a good thing. Anything else you got, Jerome?
5: No, that's about it. But hey, the NBA disgusts me. Okay, I'm sick. I'm sick of New York. I'm sick of all of them. Just take the money and run, okay? And then go away. I don't want to hear from you no more.
6: Okay, all right, Jerome. Bye. That is Jerome in Charleston. Holler and James, you are up next. Welcome into the Bernie Fratto Show.
9: Hey, Bernie, how you doing this morning? It sounds like you got some interesting guests.
6: Always, man. So what do you got for us tonight?
9: Hey, man, about the Bears moving.
6: Yeah.
9: I really frown upon that. They should stay in Chicago where they belong. I don't think it's going to make them a better team. I don't think they're going to win the division. But I think they should stay where they are. A lot of teams have moved around. Formerly known as my Lakers, from Minneapolis to Los Angeles. I'm not knocking Ben Waller. I'm not knocking you about those guys moving out to L.A. because they won multiple championships out there, but they also won two here back to back, way back in the day. I'm not dating myself because I wasn't alive back then, but I used to hear stories from my old man, Ricardo Joseph Richard Reyes. Tell me all about him. That's my biological father, but I get the last name Ramirez from my mom's first marriage because she was ashamed the way my dad lived. But anyways, about that, following up on the Lakers, I don't think the Chicago Bears should move. I don't think any team should be sold out like that or bought for any kind of money if there's loyalty to the fans. You got to have loyalty in this organization. And it's happened to many teams that they don't have loyalty. And the Vikings, look what they did. Moved from Bloomington to downtown Minneapolis. They still
6: have this has been going on for 70 years. It's a different situation. Holler, James, I appreciate your call, buddy. I remember when the Rams left Anaheim. Well, first they went from Los Angeles to Anaheim. And then they left Anaheim and went to St. Louis. In 95, then returned, then left St. Louis. So, loyalty is gone on any side. Poppy, you're going to be up next on the Bernie Fratto Show. The Midnight Hour continues rolling on. Remember, we will do overtime. No one's getting turned away. Hang in there, Poppy. 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Coming up, the Midnight Hour continues, 877-99 on Fox, 877-996-6369. Poppy, you are up next. I'm Bernie Fratto. We're coming to you live from the Las Vegas Fox Sports Radio studios. 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
6: 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Still plenty of time to get in. Poppy in San Diego, welcome in. How are you?
32: Good, good, Bernie. And you?
6: Doing well, thank you.
32: And let's talk about the first one, about the stadium. I'm in Indiana and moving on to the Bears. I mean, they'll create good opportunities if that's true. And maybe people will want to go out to Chicago and go to Indiana. And, you know, but we'll see if the speculation is true, right? Like, I'll believe it until I see.
6: You think it's a big deal, little deal, or no deal?
32: Yeah, it's a big deal. A big deal because it can help people in that community have better jobs and, having work right there locally. They won't have to travel to Chicago. And then the people in Chicago, or they had jobs in the game, they have to go back if they want to be there. But it's a big deal, Bernie. Big, big deal in the NFL.
6: All right, and Poppy, the Rams or the field? The Rams got Myles Garrett this week, and everybody's going gaga. Were you picking the Rams or the field?
32: I'm picking the field. The World Cup. World Cup's coming up. I mean, let's talk about SoFi. World Cup's going to be coming up right there, so I'll pick the field.
6: It's a game. You know what, Poppy, by the time I sign on next Saturday, the U.S. will have played their first game. They play next Thursday.
32: Oh, yeah, that's going to be a good game in the World Cup Thursday. I mean, tickets are going a little bit down against Paraguay. That game's going to be a good one. The opener, you know, Mr. L.A. Hollywood's going to be looking good. But the game that I'm really excited, Bernie, talking about the World Cup, it's Mexico. It's going to open up the World Cup. Two games on Thursday. Mexico's going to be hosting South Africa. That game's going to be at 12. And I like Mexico winning straight out. And I think there's going to be a lot of goals. I think over 2.5, I had to guess. I'm really excited for the World Cup and what's going to come out. And I can't wait for the World Cup, Bernie. Hopefully you're excited too.
6: Oh, absolutely. Hey, Poppy, NBA, eight straight years now, we're going to have a new champion. Is that good or bad for the NBA?
32: You know what? And this new generation, I think it's good because the new people, they like different stuff and stuff like that. But I'm old school, Bernie. I think it's bad. I want to see the 90s, the greatness, Michael Jordan, back to back to back. You know, like, hey, they're the villains and come and have to go after them. And now, like, we want to have, like, a villain. You want to have someone that's going after the villain and the superhero. Makes it more interesting for me. But, hey, all those people in New York are going crazy and saying that they're already saying that they already won the championship and they haven't even won nothing since 1973, you know? And it's just crazy out there. But I prefer the old school back-to-back champions than every single year. It seems like there's a script or something. I don't know.
6: All right, Poppy, get some rest. You're going to need it for the World Cup. We're going to have a bazillion games between June 12th and, July 28th. 48 teams in the fields. Never been this big. And by the way, for the best pregame show every weekend, be sure to tune in to Fox Sports Radio's Countdown presented by BetMGM every Saturday and Sunday morning from 9 a.m. to noon Eastern, 6 to 9 a.m. Pacific. 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Let's go back out to the phones. Ladies and gentlemen, boys and girls, please stay seated for the entire performance. Let's welcome in a gentleman, and we first start by thanking him for his service to our country, Manuel in Gardena. Manuel, what's happening, buddy?
1: I just want to celebrate on the midnight hour with Burn, Baby, Burn. Hey, man. So, yeah, let's start off in the NBA, Bernie. I think it's great for the game. While I do love excellence and dynastic eras, you have to tip the cap to parity. It's worked for years in the NFL, and it gives everybody a hope. Unless you have some crappy father-son combo and some fat Euro that are anchoring your team, then you have hope. So, you know, yeah, I'm all for the parity myself.
6: Fair. Fair enough. All right. The Rams or the field? You're there in Los Angeles. You heard all the hype going crazy. Your thoughts?
1: Well, Bernie, I have heard all the hype. Myles Garrett is all that in a bag of chips. I'm going to wait until whatever you say, bro, because you convinced me years ago. I think you're a sharp. You know what I mean, Bernie? When I first noticed it was way years ago when you broke my heart telling me that the Raiders were not going to repeat as playoff contenders because they lost a bunch of close games. And I was like, oh, this guy's full of crap. And then I proceeded to watch everything that you said unfold. And ever since then, I am absolutely convinced, Bernie, that you are one of the wise guys. So if you say the Rams, I say the Rams. And if you say the field, I say the field.
6: I'm saying the field unequivocally. And I don't know if you heard my opening commentary, But there's been a history of stacked teams that have had these types of massive expectations based on paper. And one of them, I was up close and personal, the 03-04 Lakers. I was in Detroit working for CBS Radio 97.1. Rob Parker and I, we covered that. We saw what the Pistons did. They not only beat him, they beat him in five. And, Manuel, that team had four Hall of Famers. And everybody thought the Pistons were getting swept. We weren't so
2: sure. That year still haunts me.
6: Yep. That's just one of about 10 examples.
2: Yeah, the Vince Young Eagles was another great example.
6: Yes,
2: like
6: it
2: you
6: was 4-8.
2: There's been a long line of, you know, rosters that are stacked and padded, but, you know, you play the games on the field, not on paper. So, yeah, I'll go with you. I'll take the field myself. So what's our last one now?
6: All right, this I look forward to hearing what your thoughts are on this. The Chicago Bears to Indiana. And I'll give a dissertation of what's really happened because there's been definitive action. This is no longer theoretical or philosophical. They're making legitimate moves to put the train on the track. So if the Chicago Bears move to Indiana, first give me your thoughts, and is it a big deal, little deal, or no deal?
2: Oh, it's a huge deal. My dad is a Bears fan for, you know, as long as I've lived.

0: Not, these are core developments. These are actual definitive things that have happened. But I want to close by saying, having eight different NBA teams winning an NBA championship over an eight-year span, it's going to become more of a debate because there are reasons it's good for the NBA. There's maximum fan engagement. When you have fans of 25 or 30 different teams starting the season that actually believe their team generally has a chance to compete, that's not a bad thing, all right? The fatigue of the same winners over and over keep the narrative fresh, and it allows you to put a spotlight on rising, you know, players for the individual teams you might not have known about. On the other hand, historically, the NBA thrives on dynasties and massive villain franchises, which creates higher TV ratings. Although you got the number one media market this year, so they got a double whammy. This is a fantastic matchup for the NBA in terms of the theater in TV. Look, the script was flipped. During the David Stern era for 30 years, there were only eight different championships over 30 years. You had a bunch of super teams, you had predictable rivalries, you had multi-year dynasties. Now we're in the parity era. It's because of roster turnover, this rapid roster turnover, and unpredictability and free agency and things. You're going to have eight different champions in 8 years. I guess it's just where you sit is where you stand, and there's good and bad for both. Coming up, I'm going to lay it out, chapter and verse. What's going on with the Bears' move to Indiana? Keep it locked. It's the Bernie Fratto Show on Fox Sports Radio. We are Fox
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12: Vegas leads the Stanley Cup Final 2-1 after a double overtime win over Carolina 5-4. Vegas was up 4-0 in the third. Carolina's comeback started with 3 goals in a 39-second span. Eventually, the Canes got the game-tying goal with under 2 minutes to go in regulation. But for Vegas, the game winner came from behind the net off the goalie and in. Vegas will host Game 4 of the series on Tuesday. The NBA Finals don't continue until Monday, by the way. In the WNBA, New York came back to defeat Indiana 83-75, Breonna Stewart 30 points. U.S. soccer played its final tune-up game before the World Cup starts this coming week. U.S. lost in Chicago 2-1 to Germany. The Belmont was won by Golden Tempo, who'd taken the Kentucky Derby last month. Baseball, Red Sox at Yankees rained out. Dodgers got 9 in the first to beat the Angels 9-2. I'm Steve DeSager.
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14: 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We're taking you on a journey not often heard in the world of audio. 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The Bernie Fratto Show is now. 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
17: That's right, you heard the man. The Bernie Fratto Show keeps rolling right along. My name is Bernie Fratto. We're coming to you live from the Fox Sports Radio studios here in Las Vegas. We'll take you up to 3 a.m. Pacific, 6 a.m. Eastern. And before I get to my dissertation on what is happening with the Chicago Bears, and I'm talking about genuine core developments, timelines, action steps. There's been definitive action taken. I'll bring you up to date, and you can decide whether this is going to happen or not. But in the meantime, as promised, the Midnight Hour Overtime continues. Let's welcome in our guy, Rick, from Louisiana. Good evening, good morning, Rick, whatever you want it to be.
18: Yes, thank you. Thank you for taking my call. The first thing was the
17: Rams or the field?
18: We'll get to the Bears, third. The Rams. I'm going to go with the Rams.
17: Wow.
18: I think that Stafford's window is closing. And, you know, getting Myles Garrett is good. And either they're even talking about bringing back Aaron Donald, which we'll see about that one. But at any rate, I think his window is closing, so I'm going with them. They were close this past year.
17: Well, I'll give you that. I'll give you that, Rick. I mean, they put their money where their mouth is. They're going all in, and of course, as you know, the Super Bowl will be played in SoFi Stadium in Los Angeles, and they'd love nothing better than to get a home Super Bowl game just like they did a few years back. Go ahead.
18: Good. And you mentioned the
17: NBA parity. The last 8 years, we're going to have 8 straight NBA seasons with a different champion. Is that good or bad for the NBA?
18: I think it's good. I think it's good for a change. I think another thing that's an issue is just the injuries that are occurring that, you know, back in the, you know, 80s, you didn't see, you know, key players going down. And I'm not sure why it's happening now, but I think it's a good thing. But I also want to give you a shout out. I know you took care of it at the beginning of your show, but as I was watching the Knicks go up 2-0, now they haven't won the series, but I said, Bernie called it. As I was watching, I said, they're up 2-0. And Bernie called it on Saturday night, so I give you credit for that.
17: Later in the show, Rick, I'm going to give Mike Brown chapter and verse why he deserves immense credit for masterminding this whole ordeal. You'll want to hear that because Mike Brown's a great guy. I talked to him multiple times at the NBA Summer League. And if he can win it all, I'd be very happy for him. There were massive expectations on his shoulders, and he's really come through. All right, final thing, Rick, let's talk about the Bears to Indiana.
18: That it's a big deal for the people who have grown up to be Bears fans in Chicago. I think that once the change is made, once a Bears fan, I think they'll always be a Bears fan and just be in a different city.
17: Yeah, I'm going to get to that now. All right, thanks, Rick. Anything else?
18: No, that's it.
17: All right, you enjoy your Sunday there in Louisiana. Let's get into this. The Chicago Bears Board of Directors, this is an official vote. They don't just get together and vote for the hell of it. I don't have any idea how often a Board of Directors on any team votes on anything. But it's not just some passing fancy, like eating a sandwich at a picnic. This last week, Chicago Bears Board of Directors voted to officially advance their stadium development to Hammond, Indiana. This is a major announcement. Make no mistake. This is a major announcement. This is the most significant step that the Chicago Bears has ever taken toward leaving the state of Illinois. And we're talking about the Bears and a team that has been around since 1920. So their chairman, George H. McCaskey, and their president, Kevin Warren, former commissioner of the Big Ten, they released a statement confirming that the board had approved prioritizing Hammond, Indiana. Prioritizing. Now, you've got work to do. There's an exact part of land that has to be selected, a site near something called Wolf Lake, which is heavily considered. If anybody knows anything about Wolf Lake, feel free to call. And here's the statement that got me. Both George McCaskey and Kevin Warren said, and this is a quote, that the team has exhausted every opportunity to stay in Chicago. These are not empty words. So why the hell did this happen? Okay. The Illinois General Assembly adjourned their spring session, and they failed to pass something called a Mega Projects Tax Certainty Bill, or approve any infrastructure for any kind of funding for the Bears and their previously purchased site in a suburb of Arlington Heights, Illinois. Now, I'm familiar with that, Arlington Heights. If they were to build a stadium there, it's about 35, 40 minutes. I want to say northwest of Chicago, where they currently play. Meanwhile, ironically, the Indiana, Hammond, Indiana location would be like 20, 25 minutes. Okay, just throwing that in there for posterity. The Indiana state leaders proactively passed legislation, and they created what they call a Northwest Indiana Stadium Authority. Now, they've put forth an incentive package they're offering to the Chicago Bears. It's up to $1 billion. It's backed by hospitality in the region, admissions taxes. And what that would do was allow the Bears to keep all stadium revenue and eventually buy back the facility where they'd own it. Meanwhile, the Bears, they've already committed $2 billion of their own capital to the project. This just doesn't happen for the hell of it. And despite the crossing of state lines, the one thing that both mayors confirmed, Brandon Johnson of Chicago and Indiana Governor Mike Braun, I said, if this move happens, they will still keep the name Chicago Bears, okay? Just like the New York Giants, they play in New Jersey. They're still the New York Giants. The New York Jets, they play in New Jersey. Still call them the New York Jets. And this is nothing new. When the Rams moved to Anaheim after the 1979 season, they weren't called the Anaheim Rams. They were called the Los Angeles Rams. When the Detroit Lions moved out to Pontiac, Michigan, in the mid-70s, and were called the Pontiac Lions, they were called the Detroit Lions. Now, they stayed in the same state. I get it. Now, there are still some logistical hurdles that have to happen. This deal is not yet 100% finalized. And before construction can begin, there are a lot of Rubicons. There are a lot of milestones that this project has to cross. And one of my favorite shows, Tony Kornheiser and Michael Wilbon, they do a great job on PTI. Kornheiser is a guy I got to know through Dick Schaap years ago. Just a terrific guy. Think the world of him. Wilbon, I met once or twice at Piston games in the bowels of the old Palace of Auburn Hills. He's a great guy, too. He got pretty fired up the other day, saying he doesn't believe it's going to happen. Believe it when there's a shovel in the ground. Well, Mike, there are objective truths and there are personal feelings, and you're getting your personal feels involved here. And I get it. You're a Chicago guy. And I'm not saying 100% it's going to happen, and I respect Mike Wilbon. These are the four things that really have to happen, okay? There's a survey evaluation. You know, they got to go through the environmental survey and traffic reports. And so if they select Hammond and they select this site, that's what they'll do. Yeah, that's, to me, a formality. Then there has to be NFL approval. Okay, this one's interesting. It requires a formal review and 75% approval vote, which is 24 out of 32 votes from NFL team owners. I have no idea or insight where that would stand if they were to take a vote today. I don't, but you know I'll look into it. They're talking about breaking ground and putting shovel in the ground in spring of 2027. You still got to produce full-size blueprints and approvals. All right? And then you can relax, Bears fans, because at least for 26, 27, 28, 29, 30, the next 5 years, the Bears are going nowhere. Okay? Although, if everything falls into place and the planets are aligned, and again, it's hypothetical, if the Bears were to open up in Hammond, Indiana at a new stadium, as soon as they can do it is 2031. That's what they're targeting. Now, the Bears are legally tied to their Soldier Field lease through 2033, but they can negotiate an early exit. So what remains is the $64 question. Is Illinois completely out? Now, there are plenty of political analysts that note that there's a crack in the door, okay, but barely. That's the analogy they're using. You've got Illinois Senate negotiators. They claim the team is keeping communication lines open. And meanwhile, the Illinois governor, who, with all due respect, I don't think is doing this process any favors. It's my understanding he's publicly criticizing the Bears because they're constantly shifting their locations. And so for Illinois to get back in the race, well, what they would have to do is basically, well, the lawmakers would need to reconvene. And then they'd have to pass a property tax certainty and the Bears originally requested for the Arlington Heights property. That's not so easy to do, is it? How does that happen? So, you know, first Arlington Heights was the sole focus. Then it was Chicago. Then back to Arlington Heights. Then either Arlington Heights or Hammond. Then perhaps Chicago if the other two options fell through. So the bottom line is this long winding road of confusion has really not done the Bears fans any favors. Okay? And I want to go back to what I think is the biggest elephant in the room. Friday, the team announced that its board of directors voted to advance the stadium project, crossing state lines in Indiana. And you juxtapose that just days before, Illinois lawmakers failed to advance legislation that would have granted the organization tax certainty on a stadium project in Illinois. Now, I'd like to know what their reasons are. I really would. I know the only statement I believe I saw was that J.B. Pritzker said, I'm not giving billionaire owners a new in millions of dollars to build a new stadium, not with our taxpayer money. I'm paraphrasing. If I'm wrong, correct me. I don't know. That's what I think I heard. Okay? You've got a pride factor here in Illinois. All right? Although, you know, if you heard what George McCaskey said, along with Kevin Warren, team president, these are the Bears brass. Here's their quote. We believe a world-class stadium project at Hammond will transform the region, connecting Northwest Indiana to the south side of Chicago through the loop and across neighborhoods and suburbs stretching north of the city. Quote, it will bring Chicagoland together and deliver new opportunities to its residents and businesses. I don't live there, so I don't know how true that is. I don't know what happens. All I know is this is a major news story, I believe, that has been swept under the rug. And it's perhaps becoming a too little, too late situation for folks in Illinois and their lawmakers. And you wait till the finger pointing starts. They will say that the legislators dropped the ball. It's a failure of leadership. And at the same time, they say there's still time to hammer out a deal, noting the Bears haven't taken Illinois off the table. But again, there are objective truths and there are personal feelings. So you tell me what happens. This is really going to be interesting and we're going to continue to follow it. For the best pregame show of your weekend, be sure to tune in to Fox Sports Radio's Countdown presented by BetMGM. 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Okay? I'll lay out, there's only been two games, but they've been pretty impactful in my view. I'll lay out what those questions were. You can tell me if those questions have been answered. I'm Bernie Fratto. We're coming to you live from the Las Vegas Fox Sports Radio studios. Keep it locked. 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
6: All right, we're back at the Bernie Fratto Show. Fox Sports Radio. Already looking forward to Game 3, Knicks, Spurs. Seems kind of odd to me. They don't play a game all weekend, but they do play again Monday. And by the way, tickets to Madison Square Garden. 2 days ago, $9,900, $10,000 would get you in the nosebleeds. That number's jumped to $20,000. And there's a chart floating around where you see ticket prices in the lower bowl, 45, 53, and then there are a couple of courtside seats. There were two left, $142,000 each, and someone will pay it. This is bonkers, and it's all good. It's all to the good, I think. So, you know, there were questions facing the Knicks and the Spurs. In terms of, you know, what would have to happen for, say, the Spurs to win or the Knicks to win? And these questions would decide the series. Now, these are questions that popped into our minds a week ago. The first one, how would the Knicks guard Wemby? Well, you've seen what's happened. Okay? The Knicks were well-equipped to give him trouble. And you can start with Karl Anthony Towns and Mitchell Robinson. And you can add OG Anunoby, who has a unique combination of strength and length. And he's an ideal option to just about guard any big. They're wearing Wemby down. So question number one was answered. How will they guard Wemby? You've seen it. They're putting bodies on him. And it's a chess match. I don't think Mitch Johnson has a bunch of moves. But Mike Brown does, and I'm going to get to those a little bit later. Second question, could the Spurs slow down Jalen Brunson? When it matters most, it's clear they have not done that. You got Stephon Castle, who's in his own right a defensive menace, but he's young. You got guys like De'Aaron Fox, Devin Vassell, Dylan Harper, who's a stud. But this team shows to me a lot of youth and inexperience, and I hate to say anybody's ever undersized in anything. I think size is the least important aspect of sports. But in the NBA, if you're asking an undersized guard to defy the odds and, you know, navigate a maze through the Spurs defenders, look, Brunson, he can use his jumper, he can use his footwork, and thanks to Karl Anthony Towns, they're pulling Wemby up the floor rather than playing into Santonio's hands and driving at him. And, oh, by the way, if you've seen, there have been plenty of guys, especially Karl Anthony Towns, they have no trouble getting around Wemby. And third question was, Cat, Karl Anthony Towns, could he be the key component for New York? And it's pretty clear he has been. Speaking of harnessing the power of guys who could just make plays, this whole spring, this isn't new. Karl Anthony Towns, a guy I've always liked him. He hasn't always completely lived up to the potential that people, you know, foisted upon him. But no player has flipped the script more dramatically than Karl Anthony Towns these past 3 months. Okay, I mean, the guy has been a six-time All-Star, but his postseason has been somewhat checkered. But he's now playing the most complete basketball of his entire career. Okay, I think that he was the Knicks' most valuable player during the season, and I love Jalen Brunson. And now during the first finals that the Knicks have been in since 1999. And you have to give Karl Anthony Towns credit, and you have to give Mike Brown credit, which I'm going to do in a minute. Towns actually suggested a role change midway through the first round series against Atlanta. Okay? He said, use me as a playmaking hub. Run the offense through me. The Knicks achieved several objectives. It kept Towns engaged. They took the burden off of Jalen Brunson, who really is a high volume shooter. What that did is that diversified New York's offense. They added cutters, and that capitalized on Karl Anthony Towns' vision. Now, Towns, throughout the playoffs, ranks third on the Knicks in scoring, but he's elevated his game, okay? He's getting assists, double what he got in the regular season. And through the first three rounds, he's getting almost six assists per game, but he's also leading the Knicks in rebounds and blocks. So here's a guy, I realize Brunson is really kind of the engine that makes the team go. He's the heartbeat of the team, but Karl Anthony Towns, he's the guy that has been the stabilizing elder statesman influence, if you will. And they found a way to utilize him in a way that the Spurs, I don't believe, will be able to solve. Finally, Josh Hart, can he make the Spurs uncomfortable as well? Could he do enough of what will likely be wide open threes, right? And I think Josh Hart has a way of contributing to a game without even scoring. And I like the way this team, the Knicks, their connectivity, their cohesiveness, they're a lot of fun to watch. And again, give Mike Brown credit. Finally, who would control the glass? I think it was probably who would win the series. And so far, the Knicks are controlling the glass, not necessarily by a wide margin. But when you got Karl Anthony Towns averaging almost 13 boards per game, that says a lot, okay? That says a lot. And when you look at the fact that defensive rebounds lead to, you know, more possessions and offensive rebounds lead to more chances. Obviously, the Knicks are an elite offensive rebounding team. They use their interior size. They use their active wings. And they create extra shot attempts, and it's working. Now, the Spurs were the league's best defensive rebounding team during the regular season because they got Wembanyama and even Luke Kornet when he comes in. But the truth of the matter is, the Spurs had it all coming in. Long season performance, their home court advantage, the presence of Wendy. Everybody said they had a leg up going into the finals. Not me. And on that note, speaking of a guy who's on the ball, let's go to our guy Brandon Deutsch. It's time for Fantasy Files.
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8: What is up, everybody? I'm Brandon Deutsch, and this is Fantasy Files. And I know the last few weeks we've been talking about breakout stars, but this week I want to shift the focus to deep sleepers because I know some people that have already drafted. There's some sickos out there that are already drafting right now. I always prefer, unless it's a dynasty league, to not draft until really few days before the first game because you don't know what injuries are going to happen. There were a bunch last year. There's always injuries. But right now with ADP, average draft position, these are subject to change. But here are my five biggest deep sleepers. I'm not talking like seventh or eighth round guys. I'm talking late in the draft, last pick. If you're in a deep, like a 12 to 14, 16 man league, maybe even more, these are guys that are going to be on your radar. We have to start with number one, and it's Nick Singleton. Nick Singleton is the RB3 right now for the Tennessee Titans. Now, why would I be interested in Nick Singleton? Well, he had three productive years at Penn State in a run-heavy offense. Now, he was with, of course, Catron Allen, who's now an NFL running back as well. But Nick Singleton tested very well. He's quick. He's explosive. Now, his vision needs work. But when you're looking at a team with a young quarterback in Cam Ward, Tony Pollard's an older running back now, and he's had so many productive years in a row. Like, he might get hurt this year. And Tyjae Spears has been hurt the last 2 years. He's missed games. That leaves me with, okay, well, Nick Singleton is a guy that could get snaps this season and get a lot of snaps and be maybe not the Bucky Irving of this year. And I'm not saying there will be one this year, but he could be a guy that you can look at with an average draft position of 223, someone that I'm super interested in, at least keeping on my bench and at least keeping an eye on the waiver wire just in case you don't draft him. Another guy that I love is another rookie, and his name's Antonio Williams of the Washington Commanders. Now, who knows if Brandon Ayuk is going to go to the Washington Commanders at some point, and I don't really care either way. He's not in football shape. He hasn't played football in a while. He's coming off of a serious injury. Antonio Williams was so dominant at Clemson his first few years, then everyone had a down year, and all the stock went down of not only him, but his teammates, Cade Klubnik, and other guys as well on that Clemson roster. But Antonio Williams had a very productive career at Clemson, a slot receiver, and we see in the modern NFL slot guys dominating, which is why we talked about it last week, Bernie, with Emeka Egbuka having an insane leap this year with Mike Evans gone. That's another slot receiver. Amon-Ra St. Brown, Luther Burden is the guy we talked about that could take that leap. Slot receivers kind of dominate the modern NFL. Antonio Williams is a guy I like. And that leads me to third on this list, another slot receiver, Jalen Knoll of the Houston Texans. Now, I love Jaden Higgins, but the problem with Jaden Higgins is his archetype is Nico Collins, and they have Nico Collins. I'm not saying he can't be productive. I'm not saying that he's a bad pick. In fact, I like all three of these receivers, two out of the three receivers at their ADP. I don't like Nico Collins at his first, end of first, early second round ADP. Love Jaden Higgins at 127, but even more, I like Jalen Knoll at 170, another slot guy, a little smaller, but can get the ball, get some yards after the catch. We'll stay with wide receivers here. Malik Washington of the Miami Dolphins. Now, they signed Malik Willis. They didn't give him much to work with. Chris Bell is coming off of a torn ACL. That's the only other guy right there. Unless Taj Washington, former USC Trojan, who was a seventh-round pick and didn't get, you know, many snaps last year, turns into a star all of a sudden. It looks like Malik Washington's going to be the wide receiver one for Malik Willis. And he was pretty productive. He was pretty productive. And he didn't get a lot of snaps last year, but he was one of those guys that when he saw his number called, he stepped up to the plate. And the final guy on this list might be a shocker to some because everyone's like, well, they just signed a running back that's really good in Kenneth Walker. I'm going to go with Emmett Johnson. Great pass catching back, and that's the reason why. Now, we saw something similar with a few years ago in the Kansas City Chiefs with a multitude of running backs. It wasn't just Isaiah Pacheco. They used multiple, right? This is a guy that's going to catch passes out of the backfield, and PBR league is going to be super valuable. I'm not saying he's going to be the RB2 behind Kenneth Walker right away. In fact, he might be the RB3. I do think he wins the RB2 job a few weeks into the season. And God forbid, if something happens to Kenneth Walker. We know Kenneth Walker was used in a timeshare in Seattle. Who's to say he won't be used in a timeshare to really keep him healthy for the playoffs again in Kansas City? I like Emmett Johnson. He's going in about the 160 range right now. Those are my five deep sleepers that I'm looking at right now, and obviously subject to change, Bernie, but that's what I'm looking at. You can find me at BSD Takes on X, Brandon S. Deutsch on TikTok and Instagram, Brandon Deutsch on YouTube. Thank you. Back to the Bernie Fratto Show.
6: Brandon, hang on for a second. I want to throw one more name at you. Tyler Shuck of the New Orleans Saints. As the season went on last year and he became more comfortable in Kellen Moore's offense and even ran the ball, he got rushing yards. He's got upside there. He looked like he had real command of what I think is going to be an up-tempo offense. And if you look at the history of Kellen Moore and the offensive systems he's designed over his years in the NFL, they are typically, they correlate to fantasy quarterback production. Does Tyler Shuck deserve the sleeper label, and do you think he can step up this year like I think he can?
8: Yes. I'm drafting him almost everywhere. I did a mock draft recently where I got him in like the 12th or 13th round, and I was like ecstatic because I do think if we're looking at history, Chris Olave has a chance to finish as the wide receiver one. He's the biggest sleeper to do that, and there's a whole segment coming about that. But based on history, Chris Olave, if he can avoid a concussion, I think he could have a wide receiver one finish, and Tyler Shuck could support him.
6: All right, cool. This is going to be fun to watch. I will say this. I remember when Tyler Shuck was drafted, it had a Shedeur Sanders, and people's heads collectively exploded. I will say this about NFL scouting, and I'm fortunate to cover the Lions for 10 years pre and post and be in the belly of the beast. Projectability is big, and I know that Tyler Shuck was, you know, in line for catching strays from a lot of critics, including keyboard warriors. But I'll quote Bill Walsh, the great Bill Walsh, who saw in Joe Montana back in 1979 when no one else saw. Don't tell me what a quarterback can't do. Tell me what a quarterback can do. And as, again, Tyler Shuck got so much more comfortable in that offense, the quarterback's a position you play with your eyes. He really made legitimate plays down the stretch. And the beauty of fantasy football, Saints can go, you know, 4-13. But their quarterback could light it up, and you could get a lot of points. And like Brandon just said, the fact that he was around for the 12th round, or maybe around for the 12th round, shows you that he might be a sleeper. So that's my 2 cents in that area. Coming up, I want to give you my 2 cents on why Mike Brown deserves such immense credit for masterminding the New York Knicks in their historic playoff run, what he did, how he did it, and I hope other people give him credit too, as opposed to just, you know, being game time react and being master of the obvious. This is a good dude who knows what a championship pedigree looks like, as he was on the bench next to Steve Kerr for all those years in Golden State. I'm Bernie Fratto. We're coming to you live from the Las Vegas Fox Sports Radio studios. Keep it locked. 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

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Coming to you live from the Las Vegas Fox Sports Radio studios. We'll take you up to 3 a.m. Pacific, 6 a.m. Eastern. We are 14 minutes away from the dance sensation sweeping the nation. 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All right, I want to give Mike Brown, the head coach of the New York Knicks, tremendous credit. As John Facenda might once said, I might drain the vocabulary of superlatives. This is a guy, Mike Brown, who has masterminded the Knicks in this playoff run, this historic playoff run. He did it by integrating a deep rotation, something Tom Thibodeau was unwilling to do. But moreover, everything in life comes down to expectations. And he had massive expectations. The Knicks got to the conference finals last year, seemingly ran out of gas against Indiana, and they let Tibbs go. And I can't lie, I was critical of the decision. But the beauty of hindsight is it's always 20/20 vision. Mike Brown has absolutely lived up to the massive expectation for this New York Knicks club in his first year. These are the key reasons I believe that Mike Brown has been able to accomplish what he's accomplished. One, his rotation, he tinkered a lot with rotation experiments during the regular season. He used multiple lineups, various personnel groupings, and he utilized multiple, many different combinations and varied lineups. And the fans didn't like it. He came under scrutiny. But guess what it did? This experiment, what it did was it enabled all the role players that have been so impactful for the Knicks during the playoffs to step up in high-pressure playoff games, which they have done. That's the first thing he did. He's been building this foundation for the city on the hill for 9 months. He's also made, Mike Brown has made incredibly shrewd, elite in-game adjustments. It's been a master class. His strategy's been mastery. And it's been on display during the entire playoffs because Mike Brown has managed to do what, let's be honest, Tibbs didn't do. He's kept his star players fresh while altering coverages to slow down other opposing teams and their offensive stars. And it's worked. He worked because he unlocked the bench. Unlike previous regimes, Mike Brown actually trusts his bench. He's allowed role players to flourish. He's allowed rookies to gain confidence. And because of the bench, I will say this, it's been an unequivocal difference maker. And the numbers don't lie. The Knicks bench is consistently putting up dominant plus-minus numbers. So he's integrated a deep rotation. He's masterfully found the proper combinations and rotations that he started experimenting with during the regular season. He's made elite in-game adjustments. He keeps his star players fresh by making those adjustments and by unlocking the bench that's been there, and they've added some new guys, but let's face it, this is a unit, the bench, that's been absolutely paramount importance to the Knicks' success. And they're not just having success. They've won 13 games in a row by a combined margin of 273 points. And this is against playoff teams.
Mike Brown has shown leadership. This is an unprecedented postseason. This is an unprecedented win streak. Well, you got to give the Golden State Warriors credit. They did it back in 2017 as well. But he's brought the Knicks back to the championship finals for the first time in 27 years. If you don't believe that's there's significance, it's almost beyond words. Look at what's happening in New York City. You have ticket sales that are ranging from 20,000, which will get you to the nosebleed seats, to 142,000, which gets you on the court. 40 to 50,000 routinely in the lower bowl. 20 to 35,000 in the upper bowl. One of the reasons Mike Brown was able to do it is he brought a proven track record to New York. Okay? He had coach of the year experience. And look at the guys he mentored under Greg Popovich and Steve Kerr. So if you look at this New York Knicks championship run with a real degree of objectivity, you have to give the credit, a ton of credit, to Mike Brown. Massive amount. He's engineering a historic turnaround and leading the Knicks to their NBA finals in his very first season.

0: dramatically, and he's created fits for Wemby. Pace and space. The Knicks get out to a much faster offensive pace, and they prioritize three-point shooting. This enabled the Knicks to be a top three offensive rating in the NBA. And again, unlike his predecessor, Brown has systematically managed player minutes. He's got the player roster fresh for this continued deep playoff run. He trusts his depth. Players like Tyler Kolek, Jordan Clarkson, Jose Alvarado, Landry Shamet, they've received meaningful development. And they've had chances to be on the floor in closing minutes. And what he did, his rotational philosophy has created a team chemistry I don't think you've seen since the Walt Frazier days. He had a recent postseason game where 13 different Knicks scored. There you have it. God bless you, Mike Brown. Keep it locked. Up next, what kind of brand new fool are you and what my name's? The Bernie Fratto Show. We are
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8: Vegas leads the Stanley Cup final 2-1 after a double overtime win against Carolina 5-4. Vegas with 4 goals in the second period, including 3 straight from Mitch Marner that made it 4-0. Carolina came back and eventually tied it late in regulation. But Vegas goes up 2-1 and will host game 4 on Tuesday. Andre Vasilevsky of Tampa Bay won his second career Vezina Trophy as top goalie in the league. U.S. soccer was beaten by Germany 2-1 at the final tune-up for them before the World Cup starts this coming week. The Belmont was won by Golden Tempo. The U.S. Women's Open in L.A. has American Nelly Korda tied for the lead. To baseball, the Cubs came back for a 10-inning win over the Giants 3-2. Victories for Atlanta and Houston. Red Sox at Yankees rained out. Milwaukee won 7-1 at Colorado. Dodgers 9-2 over the Angels. Padres beat the Mets 3-2. I'm Steve DeSager.
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1: Well, that's right. You heard the man. Bernie Fratto Show keeps rolling right along. My name is Bernie Fratto. We're coming to you live from the Fox Sports Radio studios here in Las Vegas. We'll take you up to 3 a.m. Pacific, 6 a.m. Eastern. And, well, we've come to that juncture in the show. You know you love it. You can't live without it. The dance sensation sweeping the nation. Because as Yogi Berra once said, you can observe a lot by watching, and we do. We observe what happens in this crazy world of ours, the behaviors, the habits, and the activities that people engage in. And sometimes those activities are ill-advised, not very bright. Many times they land you afoul of the law and even maybe in jail. But any way you slice it, any way you characterize it, any way you describe it, all of these oddball behaviors always leave us scratching our head and asking ourselves, what kind of brand new fool are you?
2: What kind of fool? What kind of fool are you? Do you think I am?
0: So, what kind of brand new fool are you?
1: Tell you what, I'm going to call an audible. Brandon, you've done really well at this. Why don't you lead us off tonight with your brand new fool?
3: All righty. This is going to be an interesting one, okay? But we go to Florida, as we typically do, where a Florida man is suing after being bitten by an alligator. Believe it or not, bitten by an alligator in Florida, where there are alligators, he is suing. Buy the ticket, take the ride. We'll call this guy HT. I won't say his name. And a Florida man bought a ticket to take an airboat ride in Christmas. It's a town in Florida. Actually happened. During the alligator encounter part of the experience, he got to experience an alligator up close. Too close up, however, as he's suing after being bitten in the face by one. The plaintiff said, "You should really have no excuse. This is a Florida resident. I'm pretty sure that upon moving to Florida, you're given two rules. The first is there are no rules whatsoever." Now, he's suing for negligence, with the suit stating that there were no warning signs or other devices to warn or indicate the vicious nature of the subject alligator. And while the suit says he suffered disfigurement, mental anguish, and loss of capacity for the enjoyment of life, among other things, he couldn't have been injured that badly since the suit only seeks $50,000.
4: Say what?
3: Also, the suit was filed only a few weeks ago, probably because it's coming up a year since it happened. I don't know why he's suing. That's what the opposing said. That's all it is. So, guess what? This guy, HT, who's suing because he went on a ride to go face-to-face with an alligator and got bit in the face by one, what kind of brand new fool are you?
1: Well, that's a good one, Brandon. I actually saw that story. Correct me if I'm wrong, because he might have a little bit of a tough road to hoe. Because this whole ordeal was entitled Free Alligator Encounter. And during whatever that alligator encounter was, he was allowed to hold an alligator.
3: Yes.
1: I don't want to steal your thunder. And that's how he got bit. I mean, what are your thoughts?
3: Yes. So, yes, that's exactly how. So he didn't have to hold the alligator.
1: Right.
3: He didn't have to even go on the encounter.
1: I wonder, and I don't know what's going to happen here. This is moot court. But I have enough of a legal background to know there could be contributory negligence on his part. Just saying. But you never know. You never know. All right. Good stuff, Brandon. My what kind of brand new fool story takes us to Germany. I've had like three in a row now overseas. You know, my dear mother was in law enforcement for 30 years, and she saw it all. And, you know, a lot of times they'll put money on the street to catch criminals because the theory is, hey, what good does it do to commit a crime unless you brag to your friends about it? Well, this gentleman in Germany, and I'm not going to give his name because for some reason I don't have a name, but he went on he robbed a bank, and he was highly, highly proud of his work, as it were. And he got away with it. Then all of a sudden, a couple of weeks later, he read this big article in the paper in Germany. It was coming from a police press release about this bank robber heist in Germany. And when he read it, he was really pissed off because he implied that they had multiple facts wrong about him and the bank robbery itself.
4: You cannot be serious!
1: He pointed out that they got his age wrong, they got his description wrong, and they got his accent wrong. And what really pissed him off is that the paper said he used a getaway car, but Mr. Unknown Bank Robber said, no, that's not true. And he seemed to be proud of the fact that he actually escaped on foot. So what does he do? And now you know why we call us the brand new fool. He sends an email, an angry email, to the local police department correcting all their facts, correcting his age, his build, his accent, correcting him how he escaped, etc. The police department sent him back a nice note thanking him for the update. And then they proceeded to use his email's digital footprint to trace the exact location and arrest him within 3 hours. Mr. Unknown Bank Robber in Germany, what kind of brand new fool are you? And that will conclude another rousing edition of What Kind of Brand New Fool Are You, which we follow up with our second favorite bit, What My Name. All right, and here we go. As the NBA Finals are underway, I am the only NBA player in history to score more than 50 points in an NBA playoff game. As a matter of fact, I did it twice. Here's your clue. I won 6 championships with the city I played in, and we've talked about this city a lot today. Mark Ramsey, what my name?
5: Is it the team, or the city with the team moving to Hammond? Is it Michael Jordan?
1: It is Michael Jordan. We are off and running. I am the first quarterback in NFL history to lose a Super Bowl and then come back and win the MVP the following year. Here's your clue. It happened in 1987, and I went to 5 Super Bowls with this team and finally won 2 when Terrell Davis joined me. Brandon, what my name?
3: I believe this is Stanford legend John Elway.
1: It is 100% Stanford legend John Elway. 2 for 2. All right, so I was in the news this past week. I have retired. I'm an ex-NFL quarterback. I've retired. And now you're going to see me on TV next year. But of notoriety, believe it or not, I'm the only NFL quarterback in history to rush for 5,000 yards and get 40,000 passing yards. And people have argued whether I belong in the Hall of Fame. Here's your clue. I won the Super Bowl 1 year, came back the next year, and we lost on the final play of the game to the Patriots. Mark Ramsey, what my name?
5: Russell Wilson.
1: Russell Wilson is the correct answer. Let's flip to baseball. In my long career, I threw 7 no-hitters, 12 one-hitters, and I'm the all-time strikeout leader, but I never won a Cy Young Award. Brandon, here's your clue. I'm from Houston, Texas. I played with multiple different teams, and my nickname was the Express, noted for a 100-mile-an-hour fastball. What my name?
3: Well, I think there's that documentary. I think he got up to 110, although it's not confirmed. No one ever really knows, right? But he has the same birthday as me, as does Jackie Robinson and Ernie Banks. This is Nolan Ryan.
1: Outstanding. Yes, Nolan Ryan. And I'll tell you, I was at Angel Stadium many, many years ago when they put a radar gun on him, and he got to 100.9, and the radar guns were more crude then. And they didn't actually clock the ball to across the plate. And now they're clocking guys when he leaves their hand. So you know what? I'm telling you, he threw as hard as anybody ever saw anybody. So he might have been up closer to what you just mentioned. All right, we are going to go back to a city we've been talking about a lot tonight. I am the first Chicago Bears quarterback to ever grace the cover of Madden. And it was just announced a couple of days ago. So I'm a current quarterback. Mark Ramsey, what my name?
5: I think you may have a contract with Maybelline. Is it Caleb Williams?
1: It is Caleb Williams. 5 for 5 tonight. We go back to football. I'm the only NFL quarterback in history to have actually started a game at quarterback. That's the Department of Redundancy Department. To start a game at quarterback for 9 different NFL teams. Here's your clue. Played my college ball at Harvard. I got a giant beard. Giant beard. And I'm currently on the Thursday night Amazon Prime Video editions of NFL football as part of that panel. Brandon Deutsch, what my name?
3: Ryan Fitzpatrick.
1: Ryan Fitzpatrick is who we are looking for. We go back to basketball. Believe it or not, it's been over 40 years. We just had the 40-year anniversary of it in April. I still hold the record for the most points in a single NBA playoff game. I scored 63 that night. Back to the city we've been talking about. Mark Ramsey, what my name?
5: Is it Michael Jordan?
1: It is Michael Jordan. And I'll tell you, here's a fun fact about that game. Believe it or not, Michael Jordan scored 63 points. Guess how many three-pointers he had that night? Take a guess. Just blurt it out. Anybody.
5: 4.
1: Brandon?
3: I think he had 0.
1: It blew me away. I had no idea. He had 0. Not a single three-pointer. Go figure. It's Michael Jordan. I love the guy. All right, last one. We are coming up in August. The Hall of Fame baseball inductions will be taking place. Currently, I am the only Japanese player in Major League Baseball history to be in Cooperstown Hall of Fame. Brandon Deutsch, what my name?
3: I think he's the single season hits leader in terms of hits in a single season. Is this Ichiro Suzuki?
1: It is Ichiro. Excellent. Ichiro Suzuki. He broke George Sisler's record of 257 many years ago. And if you add up all of his hits in Japan with what he did in America, he's passed Pete Rose as well. He has passed Pete Rose as well. And that will conclude another rousing back-to-back edition of What Kind of Brand New Fool You and What My Name. And I want to remind everybody, if you miss any of tonight's show, you'll want to catch the podcast. 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Right after the show, tonight's podcast will be posted. 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You'll find tonight's show right after you get off the air. People who have asked, go to the Fox Sports Radio website. 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Go to Weekend Shows, Podcasts. They're all listed there in the order that they are posted. Coming up, again, we're going to follow this story all year because you can't ignore it. The Major League Baseball owners had some very firm language this week. And they have put forth some verbiage that makes you feel even more concerned that there's going to be a lockout on December 1st, leading to a potential work stoppage. I'll tell you what the owners said this week and why they said it. I'm Bernie Fratto. We are coming to you live from the Las Vegas Fox Sports Radio studios. Don't go away. 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

0: Larry back in the Bernie Fratto Show. Fox Sports Radio. Coming to you live from the Fox Sports Radio studios here in Las Vegas. We will take you up to 3 a.m. Pacific, 6 a.m. Eastern. All right. So last week I reported that the Major League Baseball owners had fired their first salvo, meaning basically that their first proposal for the new CBA, which expires December 1st, includes a hard salary cap. Now, this is significant because this is the last time that the owners insisted on a hard salary cap was in 1994. The players walked off the field August 11th, didn't come back till April. And the owners tried to pull a fast one and put replacement players on the field. It's actually March of 1995, and that's what got the strike over with. The owners lost a very significant legal decision because an injunction was filed in the Southern District of New York, and a U.S. District Judge, Sonny Sotomayor, ruled that the owners had engaged in unfair labor practices because they tried to unilaterally implement a salary cap and they eliminated free agent billing, bidding, check that, salary arbitration, and put replacement players on the field. And so that court granted an injunction that ordered the owners to operate under the terms of the old expired collective bargaining agreement. What that did was effectively end the strike, which was 232 days, the longest in Major League Baseball history, and it forced the owners to abandon their plans to start the 95 season using replacement players. I remember it like yesterday, because that's how I got my start in radio. I started in June of 94, and I'm covering baseball. And so every time this comes up, do I think this could happen again, where another World Series is canceled? No. Oh, I hope not. I didn't think it would happen last time either. So the game is in such a much better place now. It was a $1 billion industry, then it's a $13 billion industry now. Everybody's making money. But let's get, rather than get to some, you know, sappy, it's everything's, you know, bubblegum and roses, let's just deal with the facts. Major League Baseball owners, and I really do believe they scared Rob Manfred this past week, the commissioner. The owners are going full bore after a hard salary cap. And now, Manfred, of course, is he works for the owners. He works at the behest of the owners. So he's going to take the owner's side. He's going to ride the company line. Manfred even came out and say, quote, that the sport's existing luxury tax has failed. Well, what does he mean by failed? I don't understand. More people attend games than ever. TV ratings are higher than ever. Games making more money than ever. So I'm not sure what's failed. Maybe he can tell us. I don't have anything against Rob Manfred. I just think he's not a particularly articulate communicator. I think he's a very inartful communicator. But Manfred said that more than two decades worth of attempts to make taxes an engine for greater competitive and economic balance have been increasingly ineffective. Has it? We've had multiple champions in baseball as well. The Yankees don't win every year. Dodgers don't win every year. Mets spend a ton of money. They never win. Manfred went on to say, quote, we have mightily tried over several rounds of bargaining to use a competitive balance tax to address competitive concerns. And sometimes you've got to admit you failed, Manfred said, quote, end quote. And the league was holding a owners meeting this past week. To that end, he noted that a record 9 teams paid luxury tax penalties in the last two seasons. The Dodgers themselves paid $169.4 million in luxury tax last year. I will contend the Dodgers don't win because they spend the most money. It helps. They win because of the culture that they have built and their scouting and development and their ability to not only assess talent and develop talent, project talent, but they've got rid of big name guys too. So, and they've had guys take less money to be there. Rob Manfred went on, quote, When you see more and more tax getting paid, you realize that it's not the kind of speed bump that would help the issue of competitive balance. Well, wait a minute, Rob. You've got 30 teams, only 9 had to pay luxury tax. What about the other 21? And by the way, under the new salary cap, which the owners have proposed, and there's also a floor of like $140 million or so in the salary cap, I want to say it was right around $250 million. I gave out all those numbers last week. There are 12 teams that are under the floor. So what are the owners doing with all this money? Now, these are the labor dynamics, okay? Once again, and baseball fans don't want to hear this, but it's becoming like the big kabuki dance. The league, the union, they're squarely at odds. Each side presented its initial proposal in the last 10 days. The players, what they want is basically, you know, the current continuance and of the current market-based economic system. They do want enhanced provisions for free agency and arbitration. And they do want an increase in minimum salaries. Minimum salaries. So that's, you know, what they're proposing. That let the negotiations begin. But management responded one day later with their hard salary cap proposal. I believe the salary cap top was $245.3 million per game, or check that, per team in 2027. And Tony Clark is no longer with the Major League Baseball Players Association, so they have an interim executive director by the name of Bruce Meyer. He said on Monday that after the cap system, players would collectively lose about $500 million annually from reduced compensation. Of course, Rob Manfred argued that point vehemently and said, no, that's not true. He said, quote, Manfred said this, our initial proposal was specifically constructed to ensure that in the first year of the contract, Major League players would make more than they made in 2026. Quote, to the extent that somebody is suggesting something other than that, it's just not accurate. Now, the Dodgers last fall, they began they became the first repeat champion in 25 years. So when you look at the postseason, and particularly playoff success, it's kind of come across the board. There have been multiple teams that have had opportunities to enter the postseason tournament. Although you can make the statement, yes, that it does favor large revenue teams. So the owners really believe this cap proposal is a key means to leveling what they believe is a very uneven and unfair economic playing field. So the perception now, we have to talk about the fans. How do the fans feel about this? The fans, according to Rob Manfred, say we have a lack of competitiveness. I understand you're going to feel that way if you're in Pittsburgh. You're certainly going to feel that way if you're a fan of the Angels. Although, what the hell? At one point, they had Trout, they had Shohei Ohtani, and they had Albert Pujols. Before that, couldn't do anything. So, the commissioner says he's already concerned that there could be a repeat of what happened in 1994. There was a massive labor fight over the cap that caused the World Series to get wiped out. And now, here we go. The players are vowing to fight for a cap as long as it takes. And they've got a war chest. We've got some new owners, though. And it passed this prologue. People don't really learn. History can repeat itself. I'm not making any predictions. All I'm saying is that early on so far, the narrative and the contentious, verbiage that's gone back and forth very much mirrors what we saw in previous years, or certainly we had a very short work stoppage. I think in 2002, we had one in 2021. And so it doesn't really get crazy until, because, okay, so if there's a lockout December 1st, which will be here before you know it, well, there's nothing going on, right? Spring training doesn't start till February. Now, if the lockout continues, you have a situation where now spring training games could be canceled, and you only have a finite number of games that can be canceled. Because as the spring marches on, February into March, then you start to impinge upon what could be the integrity of a 162-game season. And you really don't want to lose games, and you lose more revenue, and nobody wins. Nobody really wins at that point. So Rob Manfred said as much. He goes, I worry. Of course I'm worried. We want to make an agreement. He said, we're open to whatever ideas people have, but we need a realistic framework that addresses the fans' concerns about, this is a quote I am reading here, because I want you to get the full effect of what Rob Manfred said. He said, we want to have a realistic framework that addresses the fans' concerns about competitive balance, but you just can't ignore that financial penalties have not gotten that done for us. I'm really not so sure of that. One of the main points of the owner's cap proposal is this is their terminology, not mine. They are, quote, reimagining a revenue system in which all local media revenues would be centralized and shared equally across the league. Now you got to ask the Dodgers how they feel about that, how the Yankees and Mets feel about that, because there's a tremendous disproportionate amount of income, revenue streams, coming from those cities versus other cities, say like Kansas City or Milwaukee or Pittsburgh. Manfred, though, went on to say that even the well-heeled teams and two-time defending champion Dodgers, they agree to the concept in large part because there are greater returns at the league season of cap system. I don't know if that's true. Here's another quote from Manfred. The quote, the Dodgers understand there is a need to update the overall economic model in the industry, and that the upside associated with that in terms of growing the industry, growing the popularity of the sport, is big for large markets, small markets, owners, and players, end quote. In every way, the upside is bigger than any issue that separates us at the bargaining table. I don't know if I believe that. I remember distinctly, in 1994, baseball was a $1 billion industry. The players rejected the cap, became the Wild West, and 32 years later, baseball's a $13 billion industry. More people attend games than ever. TV revenues are through the roof. The World Baseball Classic was sensational. You've got everything happening that baseball would want to happen, and the numbers don't lie. So the owners made some of those same statements. Rob Manfred wasn't commissioner then. It was Bud Selig. And it was kind of a circus, if you remember. It really was. And again, it came to a culmination in spring of 1995 when you had replacement players. And I was in Detroit. I was covering the Tigers. Sparky Anderson basically said, I am not managing these replacement players. Had a beef with management that was never settled. Never settled. And Tom Runnels dutifully stepped in to manage the Tigers, and what looked like we were going to start the season with replacement players. He was a capable guy who'd done well in AAA. Never got a job since managing on the major league level. March 31st of 1995, the court ruled that the owners committed unfair labor practices. They tried to unilaterally eliminate free agency, salary arbitration, anti-collusion provisions, and the court issued an injunction. Go back to the old CBA till you get a new one and start playing again. And the strike ended. And it derailed the owner's plan to start using substitute replacement players. players got back fairly quickly. They played a 144 game season, and it was embarrassing. Are we headed for that again? I don't know, but the rhetoric is there. So we'll just have to see. Up next, we wrap up the show, and I remind you of more dream teams that failed. Keep it locked. 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
1: Thank you to my producers, Brandon and Mark. And what's interesting, in doing the show in this time slot, I get the opportunity to give my take on major sports stories that have developed throughout the week, and perhaps look ahead as well, try to do both. And I still think that the biggest sports story of the week that got the biggest run, although the Knicks deserve their propers, and I've certainly given them plenty of those tonight, was the Myles Garrett trade for the Rams. And I was taken aback slightly, maybe not so much. We should be used to the groupthink echo chamber by now, who thought this is so impactful. You might as well, you know, we don't need to play the season now. The Rams they're going to win the Super Bowl. You got Myles Garrett now. I'll give the Rams credit for going all in, for being willing to do what they believe they need to do. And there's an old saying in sports, the future is now. The Rams want to win one now. Stafford's window is very much closing. And oh, by the way, the Super Bowl is going to be played in SoFi Stadium again. So there would be great, I think, desire for the Rams to not only get to the Super Bowl, to have it be a home game. But here's the harsh reality. There are no guarantees in the NFL. Okay, you trade for Myles Garrett. He's the defensive player of the year. They had a pretty good player in Jared Verse, too. Statistically, he'll project higher. And because of bettors, someone came, you know, I heard someone say, I hate when weather radio shows do this. Well, Vegas is convinced the Rams are the odds changed. No, we're not a big monolith here in Vegas, okay? There's over 107 sports books here. And lines aren't moved by gut feel or defensive players. Vegas doesn't put up a line to be a predictor. They're not in the fortune-telling business. They're not in the prediction business. They want to reduce risk and maximize profit. So some bettors may have come in and said, what the hell, I'll take a flyer. I might have moved the number. But you might find this interesting. ESPN loves to do these projections. They simulated the upcoming season 10,000 times. And in doing so, in 16% of the cases, the Rams won the Super Bowl. 16%. So there are no guarantees. And I started out earlier in the show talking about who were some of the more infamous teams that were, you know, quote unquote, stacked. Dream teams, ready to win it all, get out of the way, here we come. And if I'd have really gotten into it, I wouldn't have had time to do the rest of the show. And so I only got into it proportionately. And I saved this last segment to share with you some of the other ones I didn't get to. Now, I already talked about the 2004 LA Lakers. Okay. That's near and dear because I was covering the Pistons in, Larry Brown's Pistons. And that series was entered. The Lakers were supposed to sweep. They had four Hall of Famers. And the Pistons weren't supposed to have a chance. Not only did the Pistons win, they had a gentleman sweep. They almost swept. Kobe hit a long range three pointer. As one of the games was winding down, they would have been swept. Because, see, the Lakers thought they were supposed to win it in 03. So they got, let's go out and get some more Hall of Famers. They brought in Gary Payton and Karl Malone to join Shaquille O'Neal and Kobe Bryant. And surely the rest of the universe, don't call me Shirley, would be realizing that this is a ferocious dynasty. Well, Karl Malone got hurt. So much for chemistry. And they lost in five games to the very gritty Detroit Pistons, who just simply were tougher and grittier and played better basketball. Oh, by the way, the following season, O'Neal, Payton, Malone, and Jackson were no longer with the team. It wasn't just the 04 Lakers, too. You may or may not remember the 2012 2013 Lakers. They were 2 years removed from repeating as NBA champions. Mitch Kupchak goes out and gets, I'll say this in air quotes, because I never really thought Dwight Howard was a superstar. Not in big games. But they went out and got superstars. Dwight Howard. They got Steve Nash. That joined the existing core of Kobe Bryant, Pau Gasol, and Metta World Peace. But instead of rocketing to the top of the NBA, this was supposed to be a team that was supposed to do these wonderful things, they fired Mike Brown. Our guy, Mike Brown, head coach Mike Brown, after 5 games. Mike D'Antoni replaced Brown. And actually, the Lakers did make the playoffs as a 7 seed and got swept by the San Antonio.

0: the first three. I go on and on and on. I'm not going to. You might be able to do your own research as well. Maybe the Rams do win it. Maybe they don't. But this notion that you just stack names on a piece of paper and add water and voila, here we go. History has shown us. History is replete with examples. I just gave you many, but that doesn't always happen. It's going to do it for the Bernie Fratto Show. I'll see you next week. Keep it locked. Up next, the great Andy Furman, Fox Sports Radio. 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
5: Vegas leads the Stanley Cup Final 2-1 after a double overtime win over Carolina 5-4. Vegas was up 4-0 in the third. Carolina's comeback started with 3 goals in a 39-second span. Eventually, the Canes got the game-tying goal with under 2 minutes to go in regulation. But for Vegas, the game winner came from behind the net off the goalie and in. Vegas will host Game 4 of the series on Tuesday. The NBA Finals don't continue until Monday, by the way. In the WNBA, New York came back to defeat Indiana 83-75, Breonna Stewart 30 points. U.S. soccer played its final tune-up game before the World Cup starts this coming week. U.S. lost in Chicago 2-1 to Germany. The Belmont was won by Golden Tempo, who'd taken the Kentucky Derby last month. Baseball Red Sox at Yankees rained out. Dodgers got 9 in the first to beat the Angels 9-2. I'm Steve DeSager.
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8: All right, who said the East was weak? Who said that? All right, that's coming right up. Good morning. Good morning, everybody. This is Fox Sports Sunday on Fox Sports Radio. He's Bucky Brooks. I'm Andy Furman. You know what? 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My partner, the one and only. Are you ready? Get the red carpet. Bucky Brooks. Here he is. Hello, Buck. How are you?
0: I'm great, Andy. What's going on? How you doing?
8: Take a bow. Please take a bow.
0: I'm taking a bow. How's everything?
8: Everything is wonderful because the Knicks are up 2-0. You know, I don't want to rub it into anybody, but, you know, I just think they just play such great basketball. I really do. We'll get into that in just a second. I know you're a San Antonio fan, all right? But, you know, it's just the way it blows.
0: Who's a San Antonio? I'm not a San Antonio fan.
8: I thought you were. I thought you liked the Spurs.
0: I'm not a San Antonio fan. I like the way they play, but no, they are not my team.
8: All right. I'm glad to hear. Now I feel a little better. Do you know what today is? Besides Sunday, do you know what today is?
0: I don't. What is today?
8: Today is 6-7 day. I mean, I'm caught up in this stuff now, the 6-7, all right? Everybody's going crazy with 6-7 from that rap song, Doot Doot. And I never heard of that song. Have you ever heard of Doot Doot? Have you listened to it?
0: Look, I know enough about it just because, like, all the kids around me, all the high schoolers, they've been doing that for a minute, talking about 6-7. So it's a part of the culture. It's a part of the slang. It's part of the lingo. It's a thing.
8: I would say this. First of all, number one, tomorrow should be a holiday because if today's 6-7, it should be celebrated tomorrow on 6-8. That's number one. Number two, I mean, I want to find out how this got started because it's like a marketing sensation. The guy who started this, or the woman, whatever it may be, is a genius. They're freaking genius, really. People go crazy with 6'7". It's kind of waned a little bit, kind of died off just a little bit. But when I heard today was June 7th, 6'7", I fell right into the trap. I really did.
0: You did. You did fall right into the trap. You did fall into the trap. I started hearing about this a year ago. My kids were down at Coachella, and it was kind of a thing that they were talking about that with the hand movements and all the other stuff, and it's only continued to grow.
8: Oh, my goodness. All right. We'll get back to the NBA for a second here. And certainly the finals continue tomorrow at the Mecca of basketball, Madison Square Garden in New York City, game number 3, 8:30 Eastern. But there's a bigger story. All right, there's a bigger story besides what's going on the court right now. This is amazing right now. The New York Knickerbockers are making available 2 of the best seats in the house, right behind, like, Ben Stiller and all the guys who get in there free, all right? They're going to put them on auction, all right? Well, because the NBA right now and the finals for the Garden, first time since 1999. And the prices, I got to believe, I'm looking at prices right now, like $8,000 for a ticket. Are you kidding? So the auction is on. It started Thursday. And I guess they'll announce the winner tomorrow. 2 tickets right behind the bench, I guess. And my question is this. Obviously, I've been to Madison Square Garden, but I don't remember where the sections are. But the sections VIP, row 10, row AA, seats 25 and 26. They'll be auctioned right off. I want to know why guys like Ben Stiller, Tracy Morgan, all these guys, I get it, they're Knicks fans. Why are they permitted to get there free? They just call up and they get the seats right on the court. Tracy Morgan was puked on the court during the season watching a game. And I like Tracy Morgan. I really do enjoy him on Saturday Night Live. But what gives them the right? Why are they permitted to go free? I don't get it. Can you explain that to me? Because you're kind of like a big shot celebrity, too. You played in the NFL.
0: So is it confirmed? So Tracy Morgan and all the celebs that we see, of course, that those guys are gifted or comp tickets?
8: Oh, yeah. They're free. Their agents call up and they get the tickets. Come on.
0: Oh, okay. All right. Well, I'll say this. The reason why is because you create the art and the ambiance. And for every Tracy Morgan that you see in the building that is for free, you have a bunch of other people that are willing to go above and beyond to pay big money so they can be in the place, be around those guys, and kind of be a part of the celebrity scene or the scene. So I am not surprised. Being in LA, you see a lot of guys courtside. People talk about being on the wood. That's the significance, or the way that they talk about being able to have your foot on the hardwood, being able to be seen. You're right there. You're showcased and centered. And as much as about the respective team, the Knicks, it's also about being in, like, kind of being the place. Being the place to be. And you know, it's only going to be more bananas on Monday because, one, they're up 2-0. 2, there's a sense that the Knicks could sweep them. 3, it's the first time they've been back in the series where they feel like they're going to win. It's going to be electric. It's going to be bananas. I can't imagine how many celebs are going to be in the building, but they're not only there. They must find a way to comp them on the road because these guys are traveling. They're going all over the place. And, the one thing that I can't appreciate right now about the Knicks fans, it appears to be like a lifelong fulfillment of a dream that the Knicks are potentially about to pull this thing off.
8: It's amazing. They've galvanized New York City. They really have. But you know, it's funny you mentioned the celebs. I kind of feel bad because, like, what kind of celebs are in San Antonio? I mean, I watched the game. They had the former player. I think David Robertson I saw was on the sidelines other than that. But there are no celebs in San Antonio. People who live in San Antonio want to get the hell out of San Antonio, I would think. Really? I mean, so what kind of celebs are there?
0: It used to be, like, I don't know, a long time ago, like, was it Eva Longoria and a handful of others, but not many. There's not many Spurs fans. Michelle Beadle is a Spurs fan. She probably talks about it in those things, but I don't know. It's a smaller market.
8: Well, they got
0: team.
8: The nuns. I watched that. They got the nuns that root for the Spurs. Those nuns in the stand, which is great. I love that because, you know, the big guy, Wemby, he's always looking and praying with them before the games. That's great. Okay. And when you mention, you know, the aura and the place to be, why did my mind all of a sudden go way back when you and I talked about this? I think a team wanted to do a promotion with this sports bar in Atlanta, and the NBA said no. Remember that sports bar?
0: It was not a sports bar. It was an adult establishment.
8: Okay.
0: It was an adult establishment where you go and you pay some money, and ladies dance scantily clad if clad in anything, for a few dollars. Yes.
8: And now, do you want to go to NBC News?
0: Yes.
8: I guess,
0: mm-hmm.
8: right?
0: Mm-hmm.
8: I don't know why my mind just wandered off there when you said to be seen. That's my head. That's where I'm at. All right? I'm sorry. All right? We move back. Now, the next problem I have, before we get into the nuts and bolts of this NBA playoff thing here, now I'm reading in various publications that Jalen Brunson is playing for an NBA championship, we know that, and maybe for the title of the best Knick ever. Hold on! Put the brakes on, please! Jalen, I love the Villanova guys, the Nova Nuts. I mean, I got three guys from Villanova playing for the Knicks right now. I love it. They're doing great. But just hold on for a second. I don't think he's the best Knick ever. You got to do a little more for me, anyway, to be the best Knick ever. Bernard King. Bernard, I'm sorry I'm even mentioning this because you are, to me, probably the best Knick ever, all right? And that's pretty close to Willis Reed and other guys out there, Walt Frazier, Dave DeBuscher, Earl Monroe, okay? But I think Bernard King, who I saw play in high school at Fort Hamilton High School in Brooklyn, okay? I think Bernard King is the best Knick ever. Now, am I crazy saying to put the brakes on a little bit with Jalen Brunson here because he's not the best Knick ever yet?
0: Oh, I think, given who he's been for the Knicks since his arrival, you're hard-pressed to find someone who you could regard as a better Knick. I love Bernard King. Bernard King, I was a kid when he was filling it up and lighting it up. Patrick Ewing in that era, great. Latrell Sprewell and what they had going in 99, all that, like, love all of that. But for Jalen Brunson to do what he's done, for Jalen Brunson to be synonymous with clutch in this era, for the Knicks to be up 2-0 in the finals, if they win this, yeah, he's up there. You talk about with the legends, Clyde Frazier, Willis Reed, and those things. Yeah, but I think he would have a right for the title of best Knick ever because he has done some remarkable stuff with the team that no one thought that this Knick team was going to be a championship team. Right. No one was saying that before the season. Mike Brown had just got there. There were people that were debating whether they, and I was one of those, why they moved off of Tom Thibodeau to bring in Mike Brown. But here they are. And a lot of it is due to the way that Jalen Brunson has played over the last couple of years. He fits the city because of his grit, his toughness, his no back down attitude. Yeah, I think that crown, he certainly will be the king of New York if he does this.
8: Well, one of the reasons I think that I'm kind of jumping on the Jalen Brunson train with you is the fact that no one picked the Knicks to win. As a matter of fact, they may have been the third best team in the East, and everybody said the East was weak. I think the Celtics were the number one team. I think Cleveland probably was a better team going into the season and picked ahead of the Knicks. And I think if the Knicks would win it right now, they began the playoffs as like the biggest underdog ever to win it all. So I think that's a big deal. And the stats that he's been putting up, he's averaging about 27 points a game in the postseason. And last year, 26 in the regular season. So yeah, he's got some cachet, so to speak. But, you know, it's the best ever. People got to put the brakes on a little bit. Everybody's, you know, just crazy with doing it right now. Just wait a little bit. Let's wait and see. And I love him. I really do. I love his grit. I love his determination. He's carried that team on its back. And I think that the way he handles himself, he's not a boisterous gas bag kind of guy. I love him. He's like down to earth. I like that a lot.
0: Look, I mean, we can talk about down to earth. I know he had some edge. He had a little altercation a little bit at the end of maybe game one.
8: Yeah,
0: some
8: guy was going crazy.
0: Yeah,
8: on
0: like
8: him.
0: He has. So I think he appeals to New York because he kind of represents the edginess that New York and New Yorkers bring to the table. He also is really beloved because they've won. And he's been a big part of the winning with his ability to make clutch shots, with his game one hitting a three from the corner, followed by a step back teardrop that he's nailed. He has made big shot after big shot for the Knicks, and I think there's a great appreciation for who he is because he's been so clutch for a team that has been regarded as underdogs. And remember, going in, the Celtics weren't necessarily regarded as favorites because of the Jason Tatum thing, the injury. Right. But it was a lot of conversation about Cleveland and Detroit and those guys being at the top of the division based on, one, Cleveland last year was a top seed. Detroit was coming on like gangbusters. So there was an expectation that those two teams would be there. And then with Detroit was the number one seed in the tournament going in. And somehow they lost to Cleveland because, to me, that's the matchup that really would have tested the Knicks differently. But look, the Knicks are here. The Knicks have earned their way to be here, and they're dominating. And the thing is, they're dominating a few different ways, but they find a way to be very dominant throughout the postseason. So hats off to Jalen Brunson and company and the job that Mike Brown and his coaching staff has done.
8: You know, it's funny. They'll say that Jalen Brunson is the best Knick of all time, and then, you know, they'll just push aside Mike Brown. And if, in fact, they do win it, which I think they will they come back and say he's the greatest Knick coach of all time? You know, people are crazy. Media people are nuts. I mean, of course, Jalen Brunson is in the center stage. That's the deal. I'll go one step further. You know, for years, Knick fans, media people, they were killing James Dolan, the owner of the Knicks. He's no good. He's an SOB. He's that this, bada bing, bada bang. You don't hear his name now. I'm not saying they should praise him. Maybe they should praise him. I don't know. But his name never comes up. Ownership, it's an unbelievable thing in the world of sports. I mean, I hear it all the time in Cincinnati. Mike Brown's cheap. Mike Brown is this. You know, they'll go to the Super Bowl. You don't hear a word about Mike Brown. Just the way fans are. I'm hearing it right now with the Cincinnati Reds. You know, the people are saying, oh, they will never win a World Series because of ownership. Really? When was the last time an owner got on the mound and pitched? They don't get it. But, you know, it's great conversation. It causes a lot of fodder and controversy, and that's what they want, I guess.
0: Yeah, but I will say this. I'll push back a little bit when it comes to ownership. Well-run organizations, great ownership groups do a better job of putting their teams in position to win consistently. Now, it doesn't mean that they're always going to win it, but the right ownership group that is practical about the spending, will spend enough, will make sure that the players have everything that they need, will make sure that the coach has enough resources to be successful, they're going to be the teams that typically, year after year after year, are in that conversation. And when I look at, you know, some of the groups where they're really tightwads, it's hard for them to win consistently. I mean, it's just hard. You have to be able, if you're all in, you have to be all in all the time. And there are different levels to the commitment that some of these ownerships show.
8: All right. Now let's get into the man that everybody thinks is the next superstar in the NBA. And he may very well be Wemby, okay? I don't think he played well in the game number one. In game number two, where the Spurs came back after they were down 12, and they went crazy in the fourth quarter. And then they went to tie the game, about 15 seconds to go. He had that unbelievable turnover. And it wasn't entirely his fault. I think that he passed the ball down court. And the guy he passed it to, I think it was Castle, had his back turned to him. So the communication process was down. And then they called a timeout. They didn't use it. Wemby turned. He pushed the ball up the floor. And then all of a sudden, he got the ball back. And then he could have won it. He had an open shot and hit the back of the rim. You know, I don't understand why they don't bring the ball inside to him almost every play down court. Really, the guy is tremendous in the pivot, by the paint, whatever it may be. Now, is Cat from the Knicks, is he giving him fits? Is that the deal? I don't think he is, but now all of a sudden they say that he is. I mean, I don't know. You tell me, because Wemby right now, I think he's a little bit of a disappointment because I think he's a guy who could dominate a game and he's not dominating.
0: I think what may have been a little overlooked in this process for San Antonio is just the youth and inexperience and how on the biggest stage when the pressure escalates, maybe it's a little overwhelming for them. I would also say that when they won game seven of the previous series, the Western Conference Finals, there was a huge celebration for this team. And I don't believe the team put the emotions of winning the whatever conference championship to bed before they could cast their eyes on the Knicks and focused and emotionally kind of bring the stability needed to win these games. And I just feel like it's a game between an older, mature squad and a young squad that is figuring it out. The young squad is talented, but they just haven't figured out how to win against an experienced team that is well-connected, that's playing very, very well together.
8: Yeah, and we talked about this last week. I thought the Knicks would have trouble having that layoff about 8 days. I thought they'd be a little rusty, and it didn't work out that way at all. And then Brunson came back in the first game. You know, he looked like he got hit, and then he turned his ankle, mm-hmm. and he still came back, so everything was good. I mean, this guy's a gamer. He really is. And speaking of Brunson, he missed one of the last two free throws of the game, okay? Wemby had a chance to, you know, come back and hit that game winner after that, and then De'Aaron Fox, he came back with the buzzer. He missed the shot again. Knicks won 105-104. I think Darren Fox is hurting them. I really do. I think that he should not be starting. That's just my take. I'm not a coach. As they say, the next game I coach will be my first. I just look at that lineup right now, and Fox is not helping them. And he should be scoring from the outside for the Spurs, and he's not. So keep him in the lineup if you're a Knicks fan.
0: I mean, the Knicks certainly would want him in the lineup. I think he needs to stay in the lineup because his experience is needed right now. I would say here's the big challenge for the Spurs is, as much as we're kind of glazing the New York Knicks and kind of having the coronation, in each of the last two games, the Spurs have been up in the last 2 minutes. They just haven't been able to finish the game. Yeah. And so, like, there is this this narrative where we're talking about the Knicks dominating. And they are, in terms of they've won games, but they're not dominating the San Antonio Spurs. And what the Knicks have to be careful of is allowing complacency to set in, allowing the prospect of a ticker tape parade in a week to distract them from how they need to play. The pressure, to me, actually swings to the Knicks in Game 3 because if the Spurs win Game 3, not only are they assured of having another game at home, but then they could begin to say, look, we've given away two games. Wemby said this game was ours and we kind of gave it away after Game 2. And so if the Knicks allow the Spurs to win, it changes the pressure. It changes what we talk about. And then all that feel-good, celebratory feelings that we have in New York, now that becomes angst and anxiety and even more pressure to the Knicks. So Game 3 is huge for both parties, but really big for the Knicks because if they lose this, you talk about a team giving another team confidence, that could be the thing that you have to contend with.
8: You're scaring me now. Okay, but here's the deal. Now we got to go between the ears, and the only person that could do that is you, because you have something between your ears and I don't. And here's the deal, because you played the game, you're an athlete. What does it mean in any game, you know, when you're just down and your back is to the wall? Do you have that feeling of giving up? I mean, this is where a coach really earns his money. He's got to get into that locker room and say, hey, you know, forget about it. We got to start all over again. What happens right now? Because to me, I got to believe it's not that much pressure on the Knicks. I think the pressure is really on San Antonio, and they're down in the dumps, I'm sure, and they're almost in a situation where they want to give up. I think maybe athletes feel that way. You tell me how it is.
0: Well, okay, so we're talking about the psychology of it all. There'd be a level of desperation and energy that the Spurs played with early that the Knicks must be prepared to face. They must be prepared for an early first quarter swarm, but they just got to settle in. And Mike Brown will tell them, hey, it's a long game. Don't waver if they come out with a lot of energy and those things and things go their way. For San Antonio, there is that desperation that you have to play with because, look, if you lose Game 3, for all intents and purposes, it's a wrap. So there will be some desperation that you play with that also will work against them. If they're down in the third and fourth quarter, you do begin to look ahead like, man, are we going to be able to do this? For the Knicks, it's about not giving San Antonio any confidence, because if you give them confidence, you let them breathe life into the way they play, the way the team is constructed and those things, well, then it becomes a bigger problem. So a lot of pressure. A lot of pressure on both teams because Game 3 is the ultimate do-or-die game. If they do, then it's 2-1, and they know they have another chance. But if they die in Game 3, then you're just playing out the string because the odds of pulling it off in a finals, coming back for 3-0, yeah, it doesn't work in your favor at all.
8: I hear what you're saying. All right. He's Bucky Brooks. I'm Andy Furman. We're broadcasting live from the Fox Sports Radio studios. Get Bucky on X at Bucky Brooks, at Andy Furman FSR. Of course, 877-99 on Fox is our phone number. That's 877-996-6369. We got to ask Bucky in this hour, yay or nay, in hour number two. The blame game coming up in hour number three. And we don't like what you wrote, so stay away. That's next.
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8: 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He's Bucky Brooks. I'm Andy Furman. 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I'll talk about Draymond Green for a second. He said he had a podcast and he had a big rant on the podcast about how Jalen Brunson hasn't proven himself as a 1A championship player and how the Knicks haven't proven anything special by winning an Eastern Conference title because he said the East is weak and if you get out of the East, you got to get out of the East because it's just a bad division. I mean, come on. Back off, Draymond, really? Come on. But it's good. I guess it's good fodder. It's good for us to talk about. But I don't know why he'd even go. Why are people going after Jalen Brunson? I don't get it.
5: Without context, I don't know. But I think probably just because of, look, there's been a lot of conversation on whether you can have a small guy, a guard, be the best player on your team, particularly if they're like 6'4 and under. And so Jalen Brunson is defying the odds, being the outlier. And sometimes people have a tough time like coming to grips with that. Now, this doesn't mean that it's going to be the new norm, because you take a small guy like Jalen Brunson and he's just playing at such a high level that his team is appearing to close in on a title. But it is something that goes against the traditional team building methods that you have seen work in the NBA. And it will lead to maybe more conversations about can you build a team in what would be deemed to be a bit of an unorthodox way.
8: Okay, I want to just close the door here a little bit on the NBA playoffs. When the NBA, they issued two lifetime bans for two fans that kind of ran onto the court, interrupting the fourth quarter of the NBA Finals, Game 2 in San Antonio, all right? And everybody's calling these guys jerks and clowns, or whatever, and they may very well be, I don't know. But to me, I mean, maybe I'm on a different planet. I think it takes a lot of guts to run on a court during a game. I wouldn't do it. If someone dared me, even paid me a lot of money, I'd be afraid. I don't think you would do it, would you? I think it's a gutsy thing to do. So I'm not giving them credit to do it, but the point is that, you know, those people that are pointing fingers, and I know it's wrong. It's wrong that they did it, and I'm glad the NBA suspended them for life. It's a dangerous thing, but it is gutsy to do that. It really is. And I wouldn't, and I couldn't, and I'd be afraid to do it. That's all I'm saying.
5: Yeah, you should be afraid to do it because it shouldn't be done. It shouldn't be done. Like, there's not a place where this should be a big part of the fabric, but it's done. And look, like, lifetime ban is significant. Like, these fans have to remember, man, to stay in your lane. You are a fan. This is not something where you should be involved in and like putting yourself in the moment. So yeah, this is a bit of an issue for me.
8: Okay, and the question I have, okay, the NBA was quick to say, hey, these two clowns, well, I'll call them clowns, are going to be banned for life, all right? How come, and maybe I'm wrong on this, how come if you're on a plane and cause a ruckus, you're not banned from flying for life? Maybe on that airlines, maybe, I don't know. But the NBA was quick to do this, and on their airplanes, they don't do it like that on planes, I don't think. Do they?
5: Well, I mean,
8: it depends
5: should.
8: How serious it may be.
5: Yeah, but it's serious. Like, man, look, you can't come and disrupt somebody's workplace. Right. And it's a safety hazard. Like, what if they had ill intentions? I mean, what if they had something to harm players? Like, years and years ago, we saw it at a tennis event, Monica Seles sitting there courtside, like, minding her own business. Someone comes up and stabs her. Like even at the time, like, it still didn't get the kind of blowback that it should have gotten. Like, someone ran onto the court and stabbed a tennis player in the middle of a match. So you can't have these people running onto the court like, hey, what may seem to be a funny moment, oh, this is a go viral moment. There's a safety hazard because you just don't know the intentions of these, as you said, crazies, weirdos that run onto the court. So stay off the court.
8: No, you're right. I mean, I think it's a natural. You go to a game, the last thing in your mind is thinking of going on the field or on the court. I mean, why would you? I mean, I guess maybe it was a dare. Maybe it was high, drunk, whatever it may be. Or maybe you just wanted to get a selfie or maybe for TikTok.
5: But even in that, like, think about, oh, I want to run on the court and make this about me. I'm not a player. I'm not participating in the event. I want to run and have a viral moment where I take a picture. Like, that is crazy. And I know we're in this world, like, look at me world or whatever. But to even think about that is beyond belief to me. Like, that is bananas.
8: I agree. And look, in sports like basketball, you know, there's only five guys on each team. These guys are not wearing a lot of equipment. You know what they look like. And you're sitting really, really close. Football, it's a lot more difficult. You're up in the stands and there's a space between the stands and the field. And there's no way. It's very difficult to do it in football. Basketball, it's a lot easier. Hockey, you probably break your neck slipping on the ice. So no one does it in hockey. You know, and if you go to it in hockey, I'm sure you get they'll beat the hell out of you with a stick. So you're not going to do it in hockey. So that's
5: no. I mean, you're not going to do it, but you have beefed up security measures. In football, we've seen guys operate with a vigilante justice mentality, where players will run down and tackle fans that are running onto the field and those things. And I think we've seen, like, people are more prepared for it in football and soccer, particularly international soccer. Overseas, right, where guys kind of jump on, you have the streakers, the flashers, whatever you want to call them, on thing. Basketball is not typically where we see these things kind of become a part of the deal, you know?
8: Yeah, in basketball, what we see basically is not the fans on the court. We see the players go in the stands sometimes. That's what we see. At times, we've seen that.
5: We have seen it, but, you know, we also have seen it happen because the fan incites something. And I know people always want players to turn the other cheek and why would you respond or whatever. But hey, man, just because you pay $100 to go into an arena doesn't give you the license to say or do anything that you want. Like, this is not the zoo. You don't get to pet the animals and do all this other stuff. Like, that's not how it goes. And so sometimes you have to let people know, yeah, no, we're not doing this. we're not doing this. You're not saying this. This is not what is going to happen today.
8: Yeah, you're right. You're exactly right. Now, the ongoing war between coaches, athletes, media, and team staff, it's a never-ending war. Here's a case in point. Go up basketball right now. The Indiana Fever. Scott Agnes and Caitlin Clark. Okay, Scott Agnes is a writer, an independent writer. The Indiana Fever revoked the media credentials of this independent journalist over Caitlin Clark's back injury. First of all, let me say this. I never heard of Scott Agnes, all right? But if this guy was a local or national TV guy, or he wrote for the Indianapolis Star that covers the Fever, never would have been revoked. the fact that they can revoke him because basically he's probably a nobody. I hate to say that, but he probably is. You know, he's not that big of a money, a bit of a guy, right? Okay. So the deal is that they did it because a report came out that Clark was ruled out 100 minutes before the FIBA played the Portland Fire. And according to the report by this guy, Agnes, he said that Clark's unavailability was part of a strategic management plan for the season. Okay. And the staff of the Indiana FIBA didn't like that. Really? I mean, look, I don't get it. No, I mean, come on.
5: No, what part didn't they like? I'm just curious, like, in terms of like what was wrong with him reporting that? Like, I'm trying to figure out what.
8: Well, the FIBA coach Stephanie White negated Agnes's report during her pregame press conference. There is no managing, she said. She is healthy, she said. We're not managing anything. This is just a back issue. We want to make sure we give the time to give so she could be ready. I mean, who cares? Who cares what he wrote? First of all, this guy loves it because no one even read what he wrote until she went nuts on him.
5: Okay, so maybe it's just like part of a deal where the NBA, you know, this is the W, the NBA has been sensitive to the load management controversy. Yeah, and maybe this is them trying to get ahead of, hey, no, this is not a load management situation. This is just something that is fairly routine that we want to make sure that we keep our eyes on so it doesn't get worse. Not like a mandatory day off or anything like that.
8: Well, I kind of like what the Professional Basketball Writers Association said. They came back with a statement and said, any effort to prevent reporters from doing the work of informing the public reflects poorly on any team and league which attempts to do so and runs contrary to the best interests of all involved, most of all the public, okay? And I think that's correct, but, you know, live and let live. I mean, so the deal is, Agnes was quoted, this the guy who wrote it. He says, I got it from a trusted source that I knew was spot on. The other thing he said, I felt, if anything, this was helping them out. I don't know what that means, but he said he was helping them out. But, you know, he's had some problems, they say, in the past with the FIBA. But, you know, let it go. I mean, this is not, it's a black eye for the league and for the Indiana FIBA. I just don't think it's a good thing. I don't know. I mean, that would be like if you and I, well, not you, you would never do this. If I said something stupid or something derogatory towards a team and they heard it, they say, no, you're not coming to our game. We don't want you here. You can't do that. Really? I don't know. You know what? That's what society is today. Our president does that with the reporters on 60 Minutes. So what is sports is nothing compared to that, right? So what am I going to do? I can't control it. That's just the way.
5: Yeah, I think we're towing a fine line between the world kind of turning on the media thing. Like, so since the advent of like fake news, where we are slow to trust the media, and the media has been painted out to be the enemy. And those things. Now, there's always been this give and take between sports entities, corporations, or whatever, and the media. But the media, journalists, are supposed to hold people accountable. That's part of the deal. Like, they're supposed to speak truth to power. They're supposed to force you to have to answer for your decisions. And if Scott does this, like, he's forcing the Indiana FIBA to be able to explain away the decision. Why isn't Caitlin LeCart playing? Why is this? Is this part of a bigger thing where she's hurt or is it not? Is this load management? All of those things. You have to have answers for that. Banning the person who can bring about the questions is not the solution. Answer the question. Answer the question honestly and then move on. Whatever the criticism is, deal with it. But you can't silence those people who are not on your side. Like, that is not the way that this country is supposed to work.
8: As always, well said, the Answer Man. And we do call him the Answer Man because he is. And it's Ask Bucky. And it's next.
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20: Well, he is Bucky Brooks. I'm Andy Furman, and we are live from the Fox Sports Radio studios. And away we go. MG, are you ready for Ask Bucky?
22: Yes, let's get into it.
20: Let's do it.
22: All right, Bucky. So the trade for A.J. Brown officially went through to the Patriots. How do the Eagles fill the shoes of their one superstar wide receiver?
25: Yeah, that's going to be tough. They have to do it by committee. They're hopeful that Devontae Smith is available and ready to be the number one receiver. Some would say that he was co-number one with A.J. Brown the last few years. We'll see if he can handle all the duties. And then all the trades and all the acquisitions that they made have been designed to help them have a better receiver core. So if you think about Mekhi Lemon being the first round pick, then Tarian Wicks coming over from the Green Bay Packers, they go and get Hollywood Brown to fill a role. So they have tried to up the level of talent in that core. And then you're hoping that the system that Sean Mannion brings over is going to help these guys be a balanced offense. But we'll see. It'll be interesting to see how this plays out. But yeah, they're going to try and do it by committee.
22: All right. And as far as the quarterback is concerned, so he loses his superstar wide receiver. Does this add a lot more pressure to Jalen Hurts?
25: I mean, I think there's a lot of pressure on him anyway, just given the market. Like, the marketplace has just made it where people are on him for whatever reason, despite being a guy that's been a Super Bowl MVP and won a Super Bowl. Yeah, it puts a little more on him. He has to be dialed in because the noise in Philly is always loud. He just has to get it done. And I think he will get it done because he is a conscientious worker. He has kind of bought into the new philosophy and the culture that Mannion is creating. I think it'll be better for him this season.
22: All right. And we had another blockbuster trade in the NFL happen this past week. Myles Garrett, the superstar defensive end for the Browns, gets traded to the Rams. And I think it's safe to say now, L.A. is a safe haven for superstars. You can just look at the history of it. The Lakers took Kareem from the Bucks. Mm-hmm. In 1975, the Kings took away Wayne Gretzky from the Oilers. The Lakers took away Shaq from the Magic in 1996. The Lakers signed LeBron from the Cavaliers. The Luka trade, of course, with the Mavericks. The Dodgers trading for Mookie Betts. And the Dodgers also took away Shohei Ohtani from the Angels. So is it a pressure to win in a town that creates a superstar haven?
25: Yeah, it is pressure. And it's funny that you brought this up because I do believe, one, being in L.A., yeah, there's a way that you have to win in L.A. And L.A. is about stars. And as you rattled off all those teams, every team in L.A. has won because they've had a set of stars surrounded by key role players. But you have to have stars to win in Hollywood. We've seen the Lakers, who I think started it. We've seen the Dodgers do it. You mentioned the LA Kings when Wayne Gretzky came. And that this is what has to be done in LA. And the LA Rams, not the Chargers, the Rams have embraced that, and they've had a lot of success because of that.
22: All right. And speaking of Shohei Ohtani, this past week against the Diamondbacks on Tuesday, he retired the first 11 batters he faced, only giving up two hits and one walk in six scoreless innings, lowering his season ERA to a 0.74. On the flip side, he stepped to the plate six times and reached base five times with three hits and two walks, raising his batting average to a season high 301. Is he officially the best player in baseball?
25: Oh, he's been the best player in baseball for the last few years. Yes, he is the best player in baseball. One, a two-way sensation, a guy that can get it off the hump, or a guy that can get it off the bump, or a guy that can hit. He certainly can do it all. And, like, I think he has an opportunity to be a Cy Young winner and an MVP and all that other stuff all rolled up in one. Yes, he's the best player in baseball, no doubt.
22: Yes, for sure. I agree. Goes without saying the last few years. And then last one here for you, Buck. What's the latest with the Mike Vrabel situation? It kind of got quiet.
20: I want to hear this. I want to hear this, too. Because I know Bucky knows. He knows the inside.
25: Why would I know? I'm not tied to those people. I don't know. It has quieted down on that front. And the worst-kept secret in the league when it comes to A.J. Brown has come to fruition. So, I don't know if there's anything left to discuss. Like, what else is there? What else there could there be?
20: It'll come out.

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1: Vegas leads the Stanley Cup final 2-1 after a double overtime win against Carolina 5-4. Vegas with 4 goals in the second period, including 3 straight from Mitch Marner that made it 4-0. Carolina came back and eventually tied it late in regulation. But Vegas goes up 2-1 and will host Game 4 on Tuesday. Andre Vasilevsky of Tampa Bay won his second career Vezina trophy as top goalie in the league. U.S. soccer was beaten by Germany 2-1 at the final tune-up for them before the World Cup starts this coming week. The Belmont was won by Golden Tempo. The U.S. Women's Open in L.A. has American Nelly Korda tied for the lead. To baseball, the Cubs came back for a 10-inning win over the Giants 3-2. Victories for Atlanta and Houston. Red Sox at Yankees rained out. Milwaukee won 7-1 at Colorado. Dodgers 9-2 over the Angels. Padres beat the Mets 3-2. I'm Steve DeSager.
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5: All right, another coach calls this quarterback a risk. That's coming right up. Good morning, everybody. This is Fox Sports Sunday on Fox Sports Radio. He's Bucky Brooks. I'm Andy Furman, and we're broadcasting live from the Fox Sports Radio studios. 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And don't stop there. Hit that thumbs up icon and comment away. Let us know whose takes you like and even whose takes you don't like. 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And here he is. Speaking of legends, I work with one. His name is Bucky Brooks. Introducing him right here and now. Take a bow. Bucky Brooks, my friend. How are you?
6: I'm good. How you doing on this Sunday?
5: You're the man, Bucky. It's great. See, big news. I got big news. Number one, happy 6-7 day, number one. Number two, Rob Parker's coming to visit next Monday right here in Cincinnati. I can't wait. He's my buddy, so I can't wait. We're going to have lunch together, have a good time. I don't know. I haven't checked the schedule. He's a big baseball nut. If the Reds are playing that night, we'll go to the Reds game together. So Rob Parker's coming to town, so everybody's getting ready. I'm going to call the mayor to give him a proclamation. He may get a citation for parking. We'll get a proclamation for him. We'll do that. So that's good. I'm excited about that. Now, let me run this by you because this is crazy. All right, Alabama State, I want to mention this to you. Alabama State had their first NCAA tournament win 2 years ago, all right? And 3 of the teammates on that team, the 24-25 team, were ruled permanently ineligible for accepting a payment from gamblers to fix the outcome of the game that season, okay? 2 known bettors offered the players a total of $2,000. First of all, I don't think I'd throw a game for $2,000 splitting it 3 ways. I don't think I'd do that. So the game was December 5th, 2024, Alabama State at Southern Miss. Can't believe they're even betting on this game, right? Southern Miss was a 6-point favorite. They won the game 81-64. I mean, does the coach not know that these guys are, like, dumping the game? Can they not see that? I mean, I'm not the smartest guy in the world, but if I'm watching a game and I'm watching Alabama State Southern Miss, I may have an inkling that it smells a little bit. Something's wrong here.
6: Well, that's an unusual game to bet because, one, Alabama State wouldn't be viewed as being clearly better than Southern Miss. 6-point spread. In Southern Miss's favor. So you're expecting Southern Miss to win. It's just about a matter of how much. To me, you would think that it wouldn't be easy to detect because maybe Southern Miss is the better team. But you would just have to, without watching the game and seeing, are there just egregious turnovers, like ball dribbling off their feet, passes flying into the stands, those things. I would think that the subtle way of kind of manipulating the game wouldn't kind of alert the coach. But, yeah, like now I'm sure he'll go back and look at the tape and be like, what did I miss? How did I miss this?
5: Right, yeah. So is the coach responsible? I just want to know, as the athletic director, the president of the university, he says, oh, man, we got these guys throwing games. Coach is the so-called CEO of the program. Does he lose his job because of something like this? And if the players are going to be suspended indefinitely, I'm sure.
6: Well, a few different things we have to play in the fact of him losing the game. One, what did he know? Two, what was the character of the players that he brought in? Were they guys who had been involved in things before and you turned a blind eye to it just because the talent was so good? If you did that, then that's going to put you in a situation where they're going to probably ask you for your resignation. If it's a one-off where these guys kind of went rogue and went on their own, it's going to be some tough conversations, but maybe you can talk yourself out of it based on how well the team did the previous season and those things. But regardless, the AD and the coach are going to be tucked away in some meetings that are going to be uncomfortable for everybody involved.
5: Right. And one of the players, I believe, on that team transferred and went to Temple. I don't know how Temple would let him in. I don't get it, but that's the nature of the beast right now. And speaking of college athletics, let's talk about Nick Saban. Nick Saban may have been a Hall of Fame college football coach, but his legacy maybe will be off the field. He wants to bring order to college sports with a college sports bill. That's great. Okay, Nick, it's real great. How come you're doing it now? Why not when you were coaching, okay? Why now and why only you? Why is it only Nick Saban and why is he the guy going talking to several U.S. senators the other day? Why is Congress even involved? I got so many freaking questions on this. I don't get it. And why is Nick Saban all of a sudden the spokesperson? Can you help me out with this? And again, I'll say it. Nick, you coached. You were part of the problem. You were in college athletics. Now all of a sudden you're going to be the godfather and change the rules? I don't get it. You could have done it while you were coaching in Alabama.
6: I mean, he could have, but I mean, it's a changing thing, changing landscape. And maybe after seeing it, he decided to weigh in. The reason why he's being consulted is because he's the GOAT, right? He's regarded as the greatest coach that we've seen in college football. He has a lot of power and influence. And as it relates to senators and congresspeople, him being able to tell it is going to resonate a little differently than Joe Schmo of Rudy Poo U. So that's why they want to have someone with some cachet. And they're trying to legislate this in Congress because it is a big deal. However, the court system has already said that, you know, these things, when you don't treat students as employees, you run into some other issues and you can't have it both ways. And what is really happening, these college institutions are trying to have it both ways when it comes to paying the players and trying to seek and maintain some kind of sham or amateurism. If they would just go above board and say, we are a minor league pro sports team and minor league for pro sports, and we are going to develop these players and play these players and treat them like employees, then you can start having a system that is fair and competitive, and there's some equality or equity in it. But until you get that kind of proclamation, it's not going to happen. All this is dog chasing his tail. It's not going to lead to anything.
5: You're right. And he came back and said Congress does not need to micromanage college athletics. Well, that I agree. Okay, that's fine. Okay, Congress does not need to fix the mess in the courts and create a national framework. Okay, I get everything he says. You know, I'm thinking maybe the colleges should do something like this. Okay, A, the kids should get paid. Why? Because they're workers. They do a lot for the image of the school, bringing in students, selling merch, whatever it may be. We went down that road, getting them exposure on TV. So they should get paid. But you know what? Maybe they should just get paid and not have to go to class, okay? Because honestly, I mean, they're athletes. They probably don't even want to go to class, number one. Number two, when they bounce from school A to school B, they're losing credits and no one cares. You know, when you and I went to college, if you were to transfer from one school to another, you know, you get a notice from the school that you're going to go to, say, well, you could come to see us, but you're going to lose 35 credits. All right? So you don't even hear that now. Matter of fact, when you watch games on TV and they have like the fonts on the screen of the name of the player, it'll say Bucky Brooks, North Carolina, you know, defensive back, whatever, major psychology. They don't put the major underneath the guy's name anymore because they don't even know if he has a major or if he's even going to class. School is out of it. So maybe should you let the schools buy players, pay players, and you don't have to go to class. Really. You represent the school, kind of like a semi-pro team. Like they used to have that. I remember this is really going back a while. They had the National Industrial Basketball League when I was growing up. They had like businesses that had teams. Remember, they had Tuck Tape. There was like, instead of Scotch Tape, there was a company called Tuck Tape. And there was a team in New York called the New York Tuck Tapers. I remember them. Why? I don't know. Don't ask me. But they had guys that worked for the organization, probably didn't do much, but they represented them on the basketball court and played for them. Let these kids do the same thing in college.
6: Okay, I'm going to go back. I'm going to take a little issue with you when you talked about athletes not really caring about schooling and those things. I say that the overwhelming majority of athletes that participate in college sports do have a desire to pursue education at a higher level, and the degree is important for them.
5: Even those that are bouncing to three schools in 3 years?
6: I mean, it's no different than a regular student who bounces and goes to a bunch of different schools and goes to two community colleges before they land up in a four-year school. That's no different. The only difference is there's money. And for whatever reason, money going to student athletes drives people crazy because people don't like it, or they don't view the skills that these players bring to the field or the hardwood as gifts, as talents. No different than a music student, an art student.
5: I agree.
6: Been given a grant to eventually go to med school and those things. They are there because their gifts give them an opportunity to impact the university in a positive way and to impact the world in a greater way. So they
5: paid. Excuse me for one second. Yeah. You're 1,000% correct. But again, make it fair across the board, because the swimmers and track and field guys and soccer players are not getting the money that basketball and football, and now they're going to come back and say, well, those games are on TV and they're paid sports and people fill stands to see them.
6: Yeah.
5: Right, but these guys are working just as hard. The girl basketball players are not getting the same as the guys.
6: They're not, but then, like, as we say in the capitalist society, like before, like football and basketball are the revenue generating sports. And before we started the rev share and all those other things, football and basketball was paying for the other 26 Olympic sports to exist. And so on the backs of the football and basketball players are the lacrosse team, women's soccer team, and all those other things, because the money-making sports at the time were football and basketball. So I can respect the work that they're doing, but if we're talking about in a business and how the business should go fairly to the employees or the people that are driving the revenues, football and basketball should be at the front of the line, and the other people should be paid accordingly. But everyone is getting paid something based on that. But football and basketball, they have the seat at the table because they are the most revenue generating sports that are on campus. And the biggest issue that has taken place is the NCAA and its member institutions do not want to recognize students as employees because they don't want to deal with all the antitrust stuff that comes with that. If they would recognize them as employees and allow them to unionize, then you could have a deal that's collectively bargained. They could set a salary cap. They could limit how much they're paying the players in those things. But they don't want to do that because there are other issues that come into play. And what happens is when you're greedy, well, they say pigs get fat, hogs get slaughtered. Well, for the longest time, the pigs have been eating and the hogs are just getting fat and fat and fat and fat and fat. And now it's time to go to the slaughterhouse and pay up. It's time to pay up and pay the players. And so people don't like that, but that's where we're at. And they're trying to run an end run around the program by going to the Congress and the legislature to set these laws. But no, it's a level of control. Now we have free enterprise, pay the people what they're worth, and you have to deal with it.
5: Well, you know, if truth be known, I got to believe guys like Nick Saban and Jay Wright left the coaching profession because of these guys getting paid. They didn't want to get involved with the NIL. I'm sure that's why they left. I mean, Jay Wright had some good years left in him, I would think.
6: He did, but you know what? Jay Wright and Nick Saban made a lot of money. Jay Wright and Nick Saban were making $8, $9, $10 million a year. And they were okay with it when the players weren't getting paid. And then as soon as they get paid, like, oh, my God, they're getting paid. I got to get out.
5: Right,
6: like,
5: right.
6: That's whack. Everybody was benefiting from the sports except for the people that were playing the sports. Administrators, universities, coaches, everybody benefiting. So if the problem is you don't want the workers to get paid, that's something on you. That's a character flaw if you don't want people to get their just due for bringing the work and being productive. Nah, it's not that kind of system, and it shouldn't be that kind of system. And that's what the courts have said. You can't just use up all the players and not pay them when this is what appears to be a work situation. It's a corporation. This is a business entity. You can't do that. They're trying to have their cake and eat it too, even though I hate that saying. But yes, they're trying to have their cake and eat it too, and you can't do that.
5: You know what? And they're not that stupid to realize that back in the day, and I'll go way back in the day because, again, I used to sit in that cigar shop in Cincinnati with Oscar Robertson and talk about it. When he was playing for University of Cincinnati, he said he got $15 a month. What they call, like, you know, meal money, whatever it may be to spend. He says you couldn't even go out there to a movie. You couldn't, but they knew the guys deserved to get some sort of stipend, right? They knew back then even that they should be getting paid.
6: They always, and the greed has gotten them. When I was in school, after a game, we would get $20, $25 in meal money. But if we had to have the shirts, right, so to travel, sweater and a polo, they would dock that out of our meal money. So that $25 that we're supposed to get, we end up with a $10 bill and a box lunch. That would be the money for the weekend because the training table wasn't open. That's what we're talking about. So, like, common sense could have prevented some of this if they had been willing to share a little bit of the pie. Back then, they wouldn't have this situation now. Remember, right, this all starts because in court, the NCAA lost. That's why. Weird. Ed O'Bannon and the House settlement and all that, they lost because what they were doing was illegal. Some would say even immoral. They shouldn't have operated like this. And they're still trying to put the genie back in the bottle, but there's no going back. So for all the old guard that wants to go back, it can't because that was wrong. It was wrong then. It's wrong now. It's not going back. They need to negotiate and treat the players like equal partners.
5: Amazing. Now, they got this Protect College Sports Act, and that's negotiations between a couple of senators in Washington, and will provide the NCAA with an antitrust exemption. Here's some of the things that this Protect College Sports Act would include. Number one, limiting athletes to transferring schools only one time without penalty. I don't know. I mean, if you're a fan, I think it hurts the sport and the spectators who follow the sport to see a kid come in as a freshman, and by the time he's a junior, he's played at two different schools. I think you like to see the development of a freshman, maybe at least through a junior year, because after the junior year, he's probably going to go pro if he's that good. So do you agree with that, the transferring situation?
6: I don't agree with that, because if you're a regular student, if your son or daughter started at one school, say they started at Dayton, but then felt like, oh, okay, I may have an opportunity to go to Ohio State to get a degree in communications. Dad, I think this would be best for me. Would you restrict that? Oh, I can go from Ohio State to now this program is offering me that. Like, no, you can't do that. Now, every time you move, it becomes harder to get a degree. But nah, you can't just say, oh, you can't do that. Why? Why can't I do it if a regular student can do it? Why not?
5: Well, I mean,
6: so
5: coaches do it all the time, right?
6: Yeah, you have to give me a reason as to why you're limiting student athletes' access to different things when you don't limit students. And so if you're going to do that, what are you giving the players in return?
5: Okay,
6: like,
5: so let me
6: there has
5: this.
6: To be a give and a take.
5: Why was it back in the day when player A would transfer to his school, he would have to sit out the following year? Why? What was the reasoning behind that?
6: Control. The NCAA could control it. And people couldn't challenge it. The NCAA could levy whatever rules they wanted to on student athletes. And there wasn't a right of action where it wasn't until the players went to court that they were able to overturn it. And now that it's been overturned, you have to operate differently. But no, it's a control thing. And people are trying to control the players and control the money. That's what this is about. They're trying to control how much they get paid. They're trying to control those things. And you can't control that in a capitalistic society. You can't put controls on that. If we can't control it away from the field, we certainly can't control it in between the lines.
5: All right. And then another part of this Perfect College Sports Act, limiting athlete eligibility to a maximum of 5 years. You know, I could live with that. I mean, during the COVID situation, they lost a year. They let these guys play. Let them play 5 years. I have no problem with that. What do you think about that deal?
6: Well, it just depends. What are the players getting back for giving up these things? I'm just trying to figure out what's in it for the players. Like, as a player, why would I want to agree to that? Like, and I know we're not negotiating with the players, but at some point you have to negotiate with the players. Why would any player sign up for, like, restricted movement and the limited number of years for eligibility? Now, do I like the fact that some of these guys are older coming in? But, I mean, that's just what it is right now.
5: Well, how many years can you play? I mean, think about that. I mean, can you play 7 years? I mean, how many years can you play college athletics? I don't get it. I mean, 5 years is good, I think. Let them play 5 years. Play six, 7 years? What's the deal?
6: It is good, but let's negotiate with the players and see what is good. Because if I'm going to take the five-year eligibility thing, what are you giving me back? What am I getting back for that? Am I getting insurance back? Am I getting something back? Am I getting a degree completion program? What am I getting back in return? Like, right now, what we're always hearing is from the power brokers, oh, we're going to give you this, we're going to give you that. Great. What am I getting in return? I'm not getting anything in return. It doesn't work like that. And I think people are having a hard time understanding it's a new time. You can't just tell the players what they're getting and they don't have a voice, because there's too much money involved. There's too many people involved on their side, agents and lawyers, to go back and forth. So all of these things that people are talking about, they're going to have to litigate it in court. And we've seen the NCAA does not have a good track record when it comes to court.
5: Yeah. You're right about that. Next, prohibiting former professional athletes from playing in college. I don't want to see a pro guy come back who maybe left college early, has eligibility left to come back and play in college. That's ridiculous. I'm 100% in favor of this one.
6: Well, what they're trying to do is
5: okay,
6: limit
5: look,
6: some of the
5: you
6: some
5: played
6: of,
5: in
6: no,
5: the pros.
6: They're trying to no. They're trying to limit some of the European players, because you're seeing everyone runs an end run around it, right? You have to put these rules in because coaches would do whatever. So you think about, let's think about near you, Illinois. Illinois goes to the Final Four. How many Euro professional players did they have on their team? They had guys that played professionally in Europe that have come over. Some of the Europeans that are playing, the guys that are playing overseas, they're not playing in college. They're playing in these pro leagues from 17, 18, 19. Then they come over. So what they're trying to do is limit some of those guys. And I know they put the face of a G League guy or whatever, but really it's for those guys, because all of a sudden we're having an overseas presence where the overseas guys are beginning to take these spots for the American players. That's why some of this stuff is coming up. Look, I don't mind it. I just know this. Like, all of it is about trying to control what can take place on the hardwood. And if you negotiate with the players or some kind of union that represents the players, I'm up for whatever is decided. But no one wants to go to the table with the players, and you can't do that. You can't operate in a system where you want to have a CBA, a collective bargaining agreement, without bringing in the players. That way it's not a collective bargaining agreement. You're not bargaining with anybody. You're dictating. That's not how it operates.
5: We got a couple of more things. We'll do that. But right now, let everybody know that if they want to make a comment, they can call in at 877-99 on Fox, 877-996-6369, or on X at Bucky Brooks or at Andy Furman FSR. And of course, we have Yay or Nay in this hour and the Blame Game coming up in hour number three. But we are live from the Fox Sports Radio studios, and the moving talk continues. That's next.
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6: 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Really, we just about crossed the 50-yard line right here on Fox Sports Sunday. He's Bucky Brooks. I'm Andy Furman. We're live from the Fox Sports Radio studios. 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We did the limiting athletes to transferring schools only one time. They want limiting athlete eligibility to maximum 5 years. Prohibiting, and you know what? I'm glad you mentioned it, because I forgot about the foreign athletes. You know, that's a big deal. They don't like those guys taking up spaces of the kids from here. I'm sure that's one of the reasons, right? They don't want to see those foreign names on rosters.
26: I mean, I guess so. I guess that's what, you know, they're trying to do, because that was the end run around the program. You're seeing more guys run overseas, looking for the next Joker, looking for the next Luka Doncic to put on your college team. And they may be 23, 24, but they played in pro leagues for 4 or 5 years. So they have a different level of experience, and that gives them an advantage.
6: Right. It sure does. Prohibiting schools from poaching a coach from another school, like referring to LSU's hiring of Lane Kiffin from Ole Miss in November. All right. You know, really, I don't know about that. It's always going to happen. It's always happened. You know, it's hard to change things that have always been going on.
26: I mean, what's the difference if I work for a corporation? I work for Toyota. But all of a sudden, BMW wants me to take a higher position there.
6: Bye-bye.
26: In my normal life, I can do that. So why wouldn't I be able to do
6: right.
26: that? As a coach, it's the same thing. So, like, that's what I'm saying. So, like, what operates in one space doesn't operate in another space. Like, you're not going to be able to do it. And so if you allow coaches to do that part of it, how can you restrict players from doing it? It's the same thing, just at a different level.
6: It's messy. You know what? I'm glad I'm not part of it. And you know what? I just hope it doesn't affect the game itself. I think fans are still going to come out. You know, people are going to go to the swamp to see college football. People are going to love it. They can't wait. And that's the name of the game. And TV ratings will go through the roof. But I think eventually they're going to kill the goose that laid the golden egg, and it's going to explode. And right now, it's max. I think the balloon is only going to hold so much air, and it's going to pop real soon.
26: Maybe. Potentially. I mean, you know, like, That's it. That's part of the playoff structure and the bowl games and all this other stuff. Every issue having is related to money, right? We don't want to go to a normal playoff system because, oh, what about the bowl games? It's been such a moneymaker in TV and those things. Oh, we're going to expand the playoffs. Why do we want to expand the playoffs? Because the NCAA tournament has been able to do it. Like now we have, 76 teams that are going to be in the tournament instead of 68, which came up from 64, which came up from 32 and 40. I mean, it's just, you know,
6: I remember when it was 12.
26: Gluttonous. I mean, it's just gluttonous. We just want to keep adding to it so we can continue to make more money, more money, more money. That's what all of this is about. It is all about chasing the dollar. And a lot of it is about the TV revenue and how much TV and how much money are we going to get? And how can we take that money? And now we got to share it. We got to share it with the players because that's rev share. All of these different things. And it's all born out of, you know, a desire to get the most that they can at all times.
6: And I'm just happy all you and I have to do is talk about it. We're not involved in it, which is great. Mm-hmm. And the games will go on. They will. Okay. And speaking of the games going on, I wonder if they're going to go on with this quarterback, Brendan Sorsby, because Texas Tech right now, he's the guy. And the Browns, I don't know why he's even getting involved. I mean, I don't know what reporter would ask Browns coach Todd Monken about Brendan Sorsby. I mean, he's got enough quarterback. He's got four quarterbacks on his squad right now. And Sorsby right now is not coming out. And maybe he will. I don't know with the supplemental draft. But Monken said it'll be a slippery slope to draft Texas Tech quarterback. First of all, Todd, really? I mean, no comment would have been perfect here. Why are you getting involved with Sorsby? And I'd like to know the reporter that would ask that question, because right now you got Deshaun Watson and you got Shedeur Sanders. You know, I don't think you need Brendan Sorsby. You just don't need him. So to ask the Browns that question is crazy, and for Monken to even throw that answer out there is even worse.
26: Why though? Like, why is it bad? Like, why don't you like the fact that he threw it out there? I think we should have that discussion. It's a legitimate conversation. Like, people are worried because the supplemental draft is coming. It'll be mid-June, July, whenever it comes. If he's ruled ineligible, like he's been ruled twice and the appeal was denied, then he is going to be a viable prospect. And that is like a great question to ask a coach for a team that could be in that hunt, because they have multiple first round picks. Would they be willing to think about a player like that? And what Todd Monken really said is something that should be alarming and eye-opening, and one of the things that people should pay attention to. We have loosely talked about Brendan Sorsby being a first round pick and the talent and those things. We've kind of just dismissed the stuff that he is in trouble for, which is the gambling. However, the more that I talk to people in the league, it's a significant amount of money that he was gambling. So there is a trust and integrity issue when it comes to taking on Brendan Sorsby. How do we know that he's not going to do the same thing at the next level? How do we know that this won't become an Art Schleister deal? How do we know this won't become what we talked about in the first hour with Alabama State and four guys point shaving? Those are things that have to be serious considerations for someone who is admitted to having an addiction. That's an issue. That is a part of the evaluation process, his character. So when he talks about it being a slippery slope, am I a coach? Do I want to sign up for a player that I don't know is all the way with us when it comes to winning games? Yeah, so it's great to talk about him in the hypotheticals, but now as it appears to be more of a reality, that is going to be a bigger part of the conversation on top of, is he really talented enough to be a first round pick? So the character and the play is going to be a big part of this evaluation as to whether he's a first round pick and when he's taken in the supplemental draft, if he's taken.
6: Okay, great question to you. I'll throw this at you. Certain skill set, I think he could play in the NFL and do well, no doubt. Number two, do you draft the guy? How do you know he's not going to change? How can you tell if he is gambling? That may affect his game. How do you do that? Do you interview him? Do you bring him in? How does that work? Because there's going to be a team out there right now in need of a quarterback, and this guy's got pretty good skill set. So do you take a chance on the guy? What do you do? How do you know that he's not going to fall back? Because as you say, it's an addiction. It's a disease. And does the NFL step in and say, no, we don't want him in our league? There's a lot of questions around Brendan Sorsby.
26: There are a lot of questions, and if you're a coach and you're wondering that, you move on to the next quarterback. Like, you just move on to the next one, and I'll wait the next year, and I'll deal with someone who doesn't have these issues that I know about ahead of time. And I'll say this, talent will lead to some tolerance, but what you're tolerating here with the gambling thing is significant. And when the things came out about however many bets he placed, like 9,000 bets or whatever, $90,000 worth of money that was exchanged, multiple accounts, family, friends, friends of friends, all of these different things, betting on your team and others. Yeah, this is not something that a 30-day rehab stint is going to make you feel more comfortable about. Like, I don't know if he can get away from it and not be a participant when it comes to sports betting. We have seen this scandal. Remember, Terry Rozier, Chauncey Billups, Damon Jones. Like, ownership is going to step in and be like, no, no, no, we're good. We're good on that. We don't need this cloud hovering over the franchise. Unless you tell me he's going to be Pat Mahomes, he's going to be Josh Allen, I don't know, the closer we get, I don't know how many teams are going to sign up for that.
6: Well, I will tell you this much. Sometimes it's good to know a little history. And I know a little bit of history, okay? Because the NFL has changed. Because the NFL is in bed with these betting entities. And I get it. It's a big money deal. All right? But back in the day, I think this may have been in the 60s, they suspended Alex Karras and Paul Hornung for a year because these guys, they weren't betting. Maybe they were. But they were just working as greeters in casinos. That's how times have changed. Alex Karras and Paul Hornung missed an entire season, and now they're debating whether to draft this guy in the NFL who has bet, literally bet. They never proved anything against Karras and Hornung, though. And Hornung's in the Hall of Fame.
26: Mm-hmm. Yeah, I mean, like, I mean, think about that. Like, that's, I mean, the league has certainly come a long way. Once again, what did we talk about early? We talked about hogs and the money and killing the golden goose and just your desire for every morsel, every penny that you can get can lead you astray. And that's potentially where the NFL could be when we talk about these gambling entities or whatever. We've already seen it impact the NBA. We get guys that are about to stand trial on gambling incidents, you know, federal charges. So, look, we open it up. We allowed it to come in. And now that it's in, we have to deal with it. But yeah, this is very interesting. And the more that I talk to people in the league about it, yeah, Todd Monken's feeling, he's not the only one that feels like that about Sorsby and what his NFL future could be.
6: Well, I got to tell you something about a funny story. You talk about Alex Karras and Paul Hornung. I ran into Ted Karras, his nephew, the other day, who plays for the Cincinnati Bengals. So I went over to him, said, hello, how you doing? I said, really, I wish I could have met Mongo. And Mongo was his uncle who played Mongo in Blazing Saddles. That was Alex Karras. And you know what he told me? I was shocked. He says, I only met him once. He only met his uncle, Alex Karras, once. So that shows the age difference. I had no idea. But Ted Karras is a good guy. I like him, and he's doing a lot around the community in Greater Cincinnati for charity. So Ted Karras is a good man, but I would have really have loved to have met Alex. That was my guy. All right?
26: Now, I just remember from TV, Webster.
6: Yeah, you're right. He was something. I mean, if Alex Karras was today alive and well, he'd be a super. He'd be doing the games on TV. He'd be doing some sort of a game on TV as a color analyst, or maybe like on the pregame shows. He'd be the best. Alex Karras would be the best. Promise, no doubt. Good man. All right, may he rest in peace. Now, talk about moving. What about the Chicago Bears? I talked about so much for tradition. Chicago Bears going to go into Northwest Indiana. Come on, really? But I will tell you this much. It's a business, and owners, with the league approval, of course, they can do as they please. So fans, button up, relax. You know, it's their business. They can do what they want. You know, that's it. So, and don't tell me, though, or don't tell anybody else, that we have the best fans in the world. We always hear that garbage. We love you. We love the city. No. Forget it. Don't believe that because they're going to pack up and move. They're probably going to go to Indiana. Why? It's a better deal. And that's the deal. And it's a founding NFL franchise. I think it stinks. I feel for the fans of Chicago, but there's really not that much you could do. You talk about the money, you got to go where the money is. You chase the money.
26: I mean, there we go again. This has been a lot about the money. But yes, they're going to chase the money. They can move to Hammond, Indiana. They will be called the Chicago Land Bears. I wonder if they can keep the C on the helmet if they're not in Chicago. But yeah, like people are drawing a hard line. And I understand why there's a hard line being drawn, right? So for years, owners have been able to do this, right? They can, billionaire owners are able to force taxpayers to pay for these stadiums. Right. In which the taxpayers don't benefit from. All the money goes to the owners.
6: Right.
26: So
6: right.
26: What kind of deal is this? Like, hey, I need you to build this stadium for me, but yeah, you don't get a cut of it. All this comes back to me. And because you're so fearful of your team moving away, everyone signs up for it. Where Chicago residents have not done that. Now, the prospect will be, is this owner ballsy enough to take him to Indiana? That's where we're at.
6: Oh,
26: it's a big game of chicken, and we're going to see if Chicago stands down and gives the Bears ownership group everything that they want.
6: I will tell you this much, and here's a true story. Back in the day, this goes about maybe 20, 25 years ago, when they built out that new Paul Brown Stadium in Cincinnati, they had a vote. It was a vote in Cincinnati for taxpayers. Well, it really wasn't fair because the majority of fans come from Indiana and Kentucky to go to Cincinnati Bengal games, but they weren't getting taxed. It was just Cincinnati, Hamilton County. But what Cincinnati is, they were going to get taxed. So Mike Brown and the Bengals did a smart thing. What they did, they brought a bunch of former players, and they met the city, mm-hmm. and they had conferences, whatever, to get the players, you know, to get the fans, get their appetite wet and crazy. And they voted for it because they got the new stadium. Mm-hmm. But like, you know me, I'm like the devil's advocate. I was on radio locally at the time in Cincinnati, and I went ballistic. I went crazy. I said, really? You're going to pay for it? And then, you know, and the advantage is going to be for the people in Kentucky and Indiana. They're not paying, and they're going to benefit from the stadium without paying any taxes. So what happens to me? I get called into the general manager's office and say, shut your mouth because we got to get the stadium, and we do the games on radio here. That was the end mm-hmm. of the deal, and they got the stadium. But I was opposed to it because it's crazy. It wasn't fair.
26: It's not fair, but then it wouldn't be fair if all of a sudden your Cincinnati Bengals become the Kentucky Colonels. You'd be mad about that. Like, so, I mean, they have to make tough decisions. And so the Bears fans will have to make a tough decision on what matters. And right now, it doesn't matter enough to them to vote, you know, for the things that are needed to be voted on to pass it and allow this team to have a stadium in Chicago.
6: There we go. Amazing. It's going to happen, I know. All right, he's Bucky Brooks. I'm Andy Furman. We're live from the Fox Sports Radio studios. And this is a two-way street, either yay or nay. And it's next.
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6: 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He's Bucky Brooks. I'm Andy Furman, and now it's time for Yay or Nay.
23: Okay, let's begin.
24: Rack those brains, gentlemen. 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
6: All right, MG, let's do it.
30: Let's get into it. Andy, hundreds of the world's best axe throwers were in Toronto last week for the International Axe Throwing Championship. Competitive throwers spend hours practicing and travel to compete for little or no pay. Yay or nay?
6: I feel terrible that I missed this. I really do. I say yay, big time yay. I love, and these are athletes, and they practice, and they do it for the love of the game. Yes, yay.
26: Yeah, no, I don't have any interest in this. I don't know if I would consider them athletes either, but it works. I don't think everything is an athletic
6: sport. This is more of an athletic event than synchronized swimming.
26: I don't know. Like, you got to get in the pool and do some things. Like, we're throwing axes. Like, what are we doing? Like, we're going to have everything. We can say cornhole is a sport, too.
6: Like, you see, it is. Yes. Table tennis, is that a sport? I don't know.
26: No, man. I don't know. These are hobbies.
6: Bowling?
30: No. Bucky, Angels right fielder Joe Adell earlier this season, he robbed 3 home runs in one game. Well, he didn't have the same luck this past week. Against the Colorado Rockies, a ball was hit to him, and it hit off of his head, clearing the fence for a home run. Yay or nay?
26: I mean, yay, because he's the next Jose Canseco. So, yeah, I'm fine with this. Sometimes you make an error that's, you know, silly games get silly prizes. So he gets a prize for giving up a home run.
6: I say yay. I think he did it intentionally to get some play on TV for the highlights of the day. It was wonderful. I loved it. I saw it about 10 times.
30: Andy.

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1: Vegas leads the Stanley Cup Final 2-1 after a double overtime win over Carolina 5-4. Vegas was up 4-0 in the third. Carolina's comeback started with 3 goals in a 39-second span. Eventually, the Canes got the game-tying goal with under 2 minutes to go in regulation. But for Vegas, the game winner came from behind the net off the goalie and in. Vegas will host Game 4 of the series on Tuesday. The NBA Finals don't continue until Monday, by the way. In the WNBA, New York came back to defeat Indiana 83-75, Breonna Stewart 30 points. U.S. soccer played its final tune-up game before the World Cup starts this coming week. U.S. lost in Chicago 2-1 to Germany. The Belmont was won by Golden Tempo, who'd taken the Kentucky Derby last month. Baseball, Red Sox at Yankees rained out. Dodgers got 9 in the first to beat the Angels 9-2. I'm Steve DeSager.
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5: Yeah, he truly is the king. That's coming right up. I'm working with the king right now. That's Bucky Brooks. I'm Andy Furman, and we're broadcasting live from the Fox Sports Radio studios. 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Just search Fox Sports Radio on YouTube, and you'll see our best videos from all of our shows. And don't stop there. Hit that thumbs up icon and comment away. Let us know whose takes you like and even whose takes you don't like. Just search Fox Sports Radio on YouTube and subscribe. And, of course, Bucky Brooks, here he is. How are you, Mr. Brooks? Take a bow.
6: I'm doing well.
5: You are not going to believe this. Sit down for this, all right? Several weeks ago, Ben Maller, who works here, our friend on Fox Sports Radio, does the overnights from 2 to 6 a.m. Eastern every night, okay? Ben Maller, he had a little get-together in Northern Kentucky at the Strong's Pizza, and it was in Newport, Kentucky. I was there, and I finally met one of the all-time callers of sports talk radio, Dick from Dayton. It's amazing, Bucky. I met him, and here he is. Wants to talk to you, Dick. You're on Fox Sports Radio. How are you, Dick?
7: I'm doing good, Andy. And how are you doing, Bucky?
5: It was a pleasure meeting you and Ben Maller. It really was.
7: I enjoyed it, Andy. It was one of the top that he sponsored, and to see you and. I just
5: want
7: to
5: I didn't want to see Ben. No, that wasn't it. The pizza was the highlight of the day, not Ben Maller. It was the pizza.
7: Yeah the pizza was good. Andy, what are they going to do about the Reds? I'm just so worried. They got
5: a good pitcher. Look, and Bucky's a big baseball fan. He knows that. You know what? How many games have they blown at the end of the game at the tail end when these guys come in from the bullpen, they can't get it done, they can't close it? What they should do is what some teams have done in years past, you know, have every starter pitch 3 innings. That's what you do. Don't even have a bullpen. Have every starting pitcher pitch 3 innings and do it that way. They have no bullpen. And I feel bad for Tito. You know, Terry Francona, I mean, he came in here, high hopes. The community went crazy. They rallied around him. They made the playoffs last year. And it's all about personnel. And he doesn't have the proper personnel. That's it. Offensively, okay, I think they're decent. But pitching-wise, they stink.
7: I just wondered, too, about you think Joe Burrow and the Bengals will be okay this year?
5: Bucky, that's Bucky's question. What do you think, Buck?
6: Yeah, I think so. I mean, I think offensively, like, they're locked and loaded. They have a really good team with Ja'Marr Chase and T. Higgins. Joe Burrow is always going to put this team in a position to win. And I think the defensive upgrades that they made, Dexter Lawrence coming on board, some of the veterans that they brought over, should be a much better version. They don't need that defense to play at a top 10 level, but if they can just be at the middle of the pack, that's going to be good enough in a wide open division. Yeah, there's no reason why the Bengals can't compete to win the AFC North.
5: Would you go so far as to say, Bucky Brooks, that the Bengals are the best team in that division if Joe Burrow stays healthy?
6: Well, I won't go so far as to say that, no. I think the Ravens have more talent from top to bottom, But you got a new coach. And so how quickly can Jesse Minter get them up and going? But I would say that Cincinnati probably is a nice, solid second competing with the Pittsburgh Steelers. Yeah.
5: All right. All right. Great calling you. Great talking to you and meeting you. All right. Let me get into this deal, because this is the big story of the week. It really was one of the most shocking trades, perhaps, maybe in football history, really. The Browns trade the NFL sack king Myles Garrett to the Rams for a pair of draft picks, including a first rounder. It was a linebacker, Jared Verse, and a Pro Bowler, a defensive rookie of the year back in 24. Okay, first off, did you see this coming? Okay, because I know a year ago, Myles Garrett was upset. He wanted to get out of there, that he redid his contract. And now all of a sudden, they trade him. So did you see this trade coming at all, Buck?
6: No, I did not. And I know people talked about it for a long time. I never thought there was a world in which the Cleveland Browns would trade their best player. I just never thought that that would be something that we would see from them. But look, man, give them credit. I just couldn't imagine that this was going to be something that was a deal. But they believe that they get better by moving on from him. And he gives them a chance to bring back a bunch of different picks. They get 11 picks in 2027, two first-round picks next season, in what should be a very productive quarterback class. And then the Rams do what we talked about. In L.A., you got to get stars. Star power matters in L.A. And right now they're loaded with star power on offense and defense, with Matthew Stafford commanding the offense. And then now Myles Garrett joining Kobe Turner and Byron Young on defense.
5: I don't think the age factor was a major factor in the trade. He's 30, which is relatively young. He still has several years ahead of him, maybe four or five more years. I'd say five more years. But I think you look at the record, and the Browns have only won 8 games the last 2 years with him. So they probably could do as well, maybe without him, building for the future. So I don't think the age was a factor. All right?
6: Age is a factor only in terms of like how much money you're giving up. I mean, he has 4 year, $160 million. You're talking about a significant amount of money. He has 125 sacks. He has double digit sacks in 8 of the last 9 years. How long can he sustain it? I don't know. I mean, he's a gold jacket player. I think for sure you're probably confident that the next 2 to 3 years he'll remain in his prime before you have to worry about the fall off. For the Rams, that's a worthwhile proposition because it's tied to Matthew Stafford. Matthew Stafford at the max has 2-3 more years left. Well, you're getting the best of Matthew Stafford with the best of Myles Garrett. I think you're willing to bank on that. Trent McDuffie coming over, giving him an all-pro defender in the secondary. They're all in. The Rams are a unique team that is all in for now while also being set up for the future. Les Snead and Sean McVay just kind of find a way to consistently put themselves in a position to be in that conversation as title contenders.
5: But if we remember last year, he was so fed up, he demanded a trade. The Browns came back to convince him to stay. They gave him a new contract, about $40 million each year, which made him the highest paid non-quarterback in the National Football League. And I give him a lot of credit, because throughout that garbage, it's a lot of garbage to play on a team that just doesn't win. It's terrible. I couldn't imagine going out week in and week out, or starting maybe in August at training camp, knowing you have no chance to be playing in the playoffs. He recorded double-digit sacks in each of the last 8 years. Earned 5 first-team All-Pro and 2 Defensive Player of the Year awards, even though he probably hated being there and putting that uniform on every single week. I give him a lot of credit for that. You know, he has a lot of pride in his work.
6: Yeah, I mean, there's a lot of pride that goes with that. He certainly did it against tough situations, right? Because when you don't have a team that can score a lot of points on offense, when you're playing defense and you're hunting sacks, you're playing against a team that is not in one of those what we call pass heavy situations where everyone in the stadium knows that they're passing. He's having to get his sacks against teams that can run the ball, mix down, so he can't necessarily pin his ears back. It really speaks to how talented he is. And I'll say this, I think I'm uniquely qualified to talk about pass rushers, given the fact I played with Bruce Smith, Reggie White, Derek Thomas, and then I was in Carolina when we had Julius Peppers. 3 of those guys are in the top 4 in sack leaders. When I look at Bruce Smith and Reggie White and Julius Peppers, Myles Garrett has a little bit of each of their games in his game. His dominance comes from his ability to take power and finesse and do it in a package that has a lot of pizzazz. Jim Schwartz really gave him a lot of freedom to do whatever he wanted to do at the line of scrimmage. It'll be interesting to see how the Rams utilize him, how Chris Shula maximizes him, because he is, and people say this, a generational talent. And I'll say this, I was late to the party on him when he was coming out of Texas A&M because he was so talented and because it was so easy. You just didn't know if he had enough technique to be able to continue to do it at the next level. I was wrong. He's a dominant player, and he is a guy that is not only a gold jacket guy, but he's well positioned to win his first Super Bowl in L.A. on a major stage.
5: All right. Now, the trade is done. But to be quite honest with you, we're going to pull back the curtain because actually the trade is continuing. And what do I mean by that? There's a conditional situation on this trade. The Browns did their best to make sure that Myles Garrett will never end up back in the AFC North. A unique clause in the deal, which is I never heard of this. If the Rams trade Garrett to an AFC team in the North at any time between now and the 2029 NFL draft, then Los Angeles will have to cough up a 2029 first round pick instead of that third rounder. That's the one condition. It's unbelievable. I mean, that's how valuable they think this guy is. I mean, the Browns say, look, go, God bless you, have a great life in LA, but we never want to see you against our team ever again. And so that's the end of that deal. It's crazy. Have you ever heard of that before? Well, I think something similar maybe with the Micah Parsons Green Bay thing. When Dallas used that condition when they sent Micah Parsons to Green Bay, I think there was something like that. Maybe. I may be off base on that.
6: Yeah, that's interesting. That's really, I mean, that's a pretty interesting deal where they're talking about that. But, I mean,
5: did they do that when they traded you, when you went from like Green Bay to Buffalo, whatever? Like, you know, the Bucky Brooks rule? No?
6: No, because I wasn't traded. I was cut. So I was having to go from the bottom of the barrel and kind of figure it out. But that's really, I would say, smart on their end to maybe do some of those things where they are trying to protect themselves, trying to keep him out of the division. Just because it is a situation where you are having to figure out, what do you want to do? How are you going to do it? How are you going to figure out to keep him out of the division, get the picks back? He's disgruntled. He doesn't want to be there. You're nearing the end of the road where you don't know if you necessarily want to pay him. And so you make the move. You send him out west. So he's in a different conference. So you don't have to see him really. And then you just want to make sure, hey, let's make sure he doesn't find his way to Baltimore, Pittsburgh, or Cincinnati. Right. So they put that in there. Smart by them. I did not know about that until you brought that up today. I did not know that they had that clause in.
5: I cannot believe that I have something in the world of football that you didn't know. I mean, to me, you just made my life. Not my day, my life, really. There's something to be said about 6'7", really. And it's crazy that today's 6'7". Maybe that has something to do with it. Okay, the funny thing is also, not only does he go to the Rams, when they got him, they reworked the contract for him for 2026 from $31.5 million to now $37 million. It's unbelievable. I mean, those guys, if you're a fan of the Rams, you got to love it. I mean, they will do anything to win. They just want to win. That's all they want to do. I mean, if I'm a fan, you don't mind paying those exorbitant prices for season tickets because you know at least your team's going to have a fighting chance because the ownership is backing you and saying, yeah, we're going to give you everything we can to help this team win. And in other things, in other cities, we don't see that. We don't see it all the time. Although maybe they'll spend the money, but they'll spend it on the wrong guy, the wrong person, whatever it may be. But the Rams are getting it done. And I think right now you have to say, as of today, they are a potential Super Bowl performer, right?
6: Without question, they are one of the favorites to go to the Super Bowl. This is a bit of a game changer, right, when you think about what you want to do and how you want to do it. It's a game changer in terms of how they've traditionally been constructed. When the Rams have won Super Bowls, when the Rams have been really, really close, it's been on the backs of a move that was made like this. So years ago, right, they traded for Jalen Ramsey, traded for an all-pro defender, put him in the backfield, teamed him with Aaron Donald, and they did it. Go back, and then they get Matthew Stafford. Matthew Stafford comes on board in a blockbuster deal. They trade away Jared Goff, and he becomes a player that is able to lead them there. This year, they made two trades because everyone is talking about the Myles Garrett trade. But remember, they also traded away a first-round pick for Trent McDuffie, an all-pro player who can play in the slot, play on the outside. You now are teaming him, elite cornerback, with an elite pass rush should you go with an MVP quarterback? Typically, that's win, win, win when we think about the way teams are able to get it done at the highest level. The Rams are a unique team, man, but they go for it, and they go for it in a major way. And if you're a Rams fan, you're excited because you know that your ownership group, your front office, they're always looking to be in the mix. They're always trying to put their team in a position to win.
5: You know who's excited? Defensive coordinators in the AFC North. They don't have to plot against Myles Garrett anymore. That's a big deal, isn't it?
6: Yeah. Like, there's one less thing that you have to worry about. One less headache. So, yes, that's something that is really big, really important for them. You got to like that.
5: Okay, you mentioned Bruce Smith. You play with Bruce Smith. Here's the deal. Myles Garrett set NFL history last year, record most sacks in a single season with 23. Now he's with the Rams, and he says, this he said the other day, I think he wants to become the NFL's all-time sack king, okay? Bruce Smith picked up his 200th sack in his second-to-last game of his career back in 2003, and his record has stood in the 23 years since, all right? Julius Peppers ended up with 159.5 sacks in 2018, which is the highest number that any player has put up since Bruce Smith's retirement in 2003. Now, let's talk about seeing Myles Garrett breaking the record. However, there's more games now. I mean, again, I go back to that asterisk thing when they talk about gaining 1,000 yards in a season. You know, it's great, but it's not the barometer it used to be because they used to play 14 games, maybe six. Now it's 17 games. It's going to be 18 games. I think the amount of games really make a difference. So will his record be kind of like a little shaky because he's played more games? I've got Bruce Smith, I mean, doing it. And now I'd like to see Bruce Smith come out and say something. All right? I like to do that.
6: I mean, I still think the records are the records. And when, no matter how many games you play, like, you can't say, hey, you're restricted. You're only going to play the amount of games that Bruce Smith plays, and the record doesn't count if you go over that. I mean, the number is the number.
5: Well, it just count, but a little asterisk next to it. I mean, even in the NBA with Michael Jordan, his record, but you got guys who, like LeBron, never went to college, so he had four more years to play in the NBA. That's four more years of playing games.
6: I mean, there is something to be said for that part of it, whatever. But I just think, I don't know if you can necessarily do that. Like, I don't think that you can say, like, hey, let's put an asterisk by whatever. The record is what the record is. If you want to make mention of it, cool. Like, Cooper Kupp and Calvin Johnson's record. I think Cooper Kupp went over 2,000 yards a few years ago when it came to receiving yards. And we can talk about the extra game and all that other stuff, but people don't talk about that. There's some nuance to it. Jim Brown, the great Jim Brown, when he had the rushing record, whether it's single season or all time, people didn't talk about, oh, he just did it in a 12-game or 14-game season. They just said he's the record holder.
5: Because people don't. So yeah. Why did baseball make a big deal about Roger Maris and Babe Ruth, while every other sport doesn't make a big deal about the amount of games played? Because Maris did it 162 games, and the Babe did it 154. They made a big deal about that. Maybe because Babe Ruth was so much of an icon, and the guy who kind of maybe saved baseball in the 20s, and Roger Maris was a Johnny Come Lately. I don't know why they did it for him, and in every other sport, when records are broken, they never put asterisks next to the amount of games played.
6: Yeah, I don't know. That's weird, right?
5: Kind of a weird
6: because deal.
5: I think Major League Baseball didn't want Maris to break it because Maris was again, Johnny Come Lately, where Babe Ruth was the Babe. He was the guy. I don't know.
6: I mean, he definitely is a guy. He definitely is a guy. But yeah, I don't know. It's kind of weird. Kind of weird when you think about it.
5: I don't know. I'm kind of weird. But anyway, Bruce Smith, 200 sacks. Reggie White, 198. Kevin Green, 160. So there's a good chance, I think, if Myles Garrett plays, if he plays six more years, he could play when he's 36. How old was Bruce Smith when he retired? Do you remember?
6: Ooh, I can't remember. He was older because he had that last season in Washington, which was a big one. I can't remember how old he was when he retired. I know he was up there, though.
5: He probably was about 36, 37, I would think.
6: Maybe Michael MG could find out for us, Bruce Smith, when he retired.
5: We'll get that. All right. But I think Myles Garrett could do it. You know what? I'd like to see him do it simply because, you know, what else does he have to claim to fame? He played on bad teams. At least if you retire with a Super Bowl ring, you can say, hey, you know, I made the Super Bowl. This guy, I can't even make the playoffs, let alone Super Bowl. So if he could retire with that, I'd be happy for him. I really would. All right? We move on. We talk about another trade with this this A.J. Brown deal. Was it time for Philadelphia to dump this guy? He was pretty vocal. He wanted out of there. He really did. And he didn't get along, I don't think, with Jalen Hurts.
6: Yeah, I mean, like, here's the thing. I guess it was time just because it was disrupting the locker room, the chemistry and all that within the locker room. And I just think that you would like everyone to be able to get on the same page and get along to make sure that we're all pulling the boat in the right direction. Because of whatever that led to the conflict, it just wasn't sustainable. And no matter what people talk about, you got to have talent. You got to have the right coaching, but you got to have chemistry and connectivity. And it just didn't seem like the chemistry and the connectivity existed the way that it needed to exist in the Eagles locker room. And a big part of that was A.J. Brown's, I would say, feelings being put out there. And so now you remove him and you hope that even though the talent will be missed, you're hoping that you have a better and more connected team, and that'll lead to the success that the Eagles are used to having.
5: MG, well, how old was Bruce Smith when he retired? You got it?
3: Yeah, he was 40 years old.
5: Wow.
6: Yeah,
5: wow.
6: He's old. Yeah.
5: That's big.
6: Yeah.
5: It really was.
6: Yeah. So now, like, yeah, like, so Myles Garrett should be able to go until he's 40, no matter how many games he plays. Like, Bruce was 40 years old.
5: That's big. It really is. You know, I'll run this by. You know, you've been around these guys. I mean, when these guys break records and there's another guy, like, they look over their shoulder that they may have their record broken. Do they ever mention, like, you know, man, I hope he doesn't break my record? I mean, the many times. Do you hear that? I mean, I want to know what the scuttlebutt is, because I would bet.
6: Well, the scuttlebutt, no one wants their record really to be broken because
5: right. It
6: keeps you relevant. Now, the problem with that is if you say it, then everyone's like, oh, you're a bad sport. You're a poor sport. You should want it all major. No, I don't want my record broken because I always want to be recognized as being the best. If I'm not the record holder, then people will not, they will no longer talk about me being the best ever. Yeah, no, I want my records to stand forever. So yeah, now people, whatever they say, nobody wants to see their record shattered. Nobody.
5: Right. I agree with you. We'll continue with that. Hey, can we do the tie rack play of the game now? Can we do that? Is that all right? Let's do it. The tie rack play of the day.
8: McNabb, link wide. Theodore shoots. Wide rebound. He scores! Off the backboards, off the goaltender, and onto the scoreboard. A double overtime win for the Golden Knights in game 3.
5: Oh, what a game that was. Vegas Golden Knights Radio Network. That was the tie rack play of the day. 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The way tire buying should be. Now, that was it. What, that hockey, if you've been watching the hockey playoffs, every game's been tremendous. Coming back from down 3-4 goals is great. Have you been watching it all there a little bit, Buck?
6: I have, because the Hurricanes are from my hometown, Raleigh. My dad is a huge hockey fan. I've been checking it out, and I'll be honest. Last night, I watched it up until the beginning of the second overtime, because on the East Coast, that's after, it was well after midnight. And if I was going to get on and do the show, I just couldn't do it. So I checked the score out at the end, and I saw that the Knights kind of got a bounce, a favorable bounce in overtime that kind of helped him. But I will say this. For the Knights to score 4 in the second period, and for the Hurricanes to score 4 in the third period with 3 happening within 39 seconds, that is bananas hockey play. And it felt like in the third period that the Carolina Hurricanes had gained so much steam and had so much momentum that in the first overtime they were going to do it. But evidently the Knights settled down in the second period and found a way to get it done. But no, it's been great. It's been great to watch. The games are exciting. And we've said this before. There's nothing like playoff hockey. There is something to that. But I'm going to say this. Do they officiate it differently in the playoffs? Because it is super physical watching the Knights and the Canes go at it. Like the fights, the edginess, the high forechecking, everything. It just seems like it's a little above the, a little over the line when it comes to the physicality and toughness.
5: NBA, too. I mean, San Antonio and the Knicks are going at it pretty good, too. Physically, could be. I don't know. Could very well be. I don't know. I don't know. I'll just say it's been great games. That's all I know. Bucky Brooks, Andy Furman. We're live from the Fox Sports Radio studios. Get him on X at Bucky Brooks, at Andy Furman. FSR 877-99 on Fox. 877-996-6369. Show this quarterback some love. That's next.
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5: Coming right up, he's Bucky Brooks. 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I'm Andy Furman. Maybe I am. 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Follow the feed, and you'll find today's full show posted right after we get off the air. We got the Blame Game in about 10 minutes from now. And I do want to mention this to you, Buck. The people who maybe are smiling today after that A.J. Brown trade to the New England Patriots, all right? Number one, A.J. Brown, because he's going to be the number one guy now in New England. So he's got to be happy. Drake May, he's got to be nuts, right? It's the first time he's got a big-time receiver. Stephon Diggs didn't get it done last year. He's got a big-time receiver now in New England. So Drake May has got to be smiling from ear to ear right now.
6: I mean, he certainly has to be excited about the possibility of having a true number one receiver out there. And I will say this, like, this doesn't happen without Mike Vrabel's prior relationship to A.J. Brown, knowing what he is, knowing what he can be as a number one, and seeing it firsthand when he was with the Titans. That's a big part of, you know, this move to bring him over. And when I look at their wide receiver core now, when you have him and Romeo Dobbs and some of the other young players that they have, they're more balanced and they should present more problems to the defense because they do have a legitimate number one in A.J. Brown.
5: Okay, Devontae Smith, he's got to be pretty happy too, all right, because Devontae Smith now is going to fill the shoes, hopefully, of A.J. Brown in Philadelphia. He's going to be the number one guy. And he's going to put up some pretty decent numbers this year. So Devontae Smith's pretty happy, I would think.
6: Yeah, no, he should be happy and excited for the opportunity to go and do his thing. What I will say is, look, it's different. It's different being the number one. It's different being the guy who gets all the attention and the double teams and how people match up with you with the elite cornerback going your way as opposed to the other way. More pressure on him. He's been good in his role. We'll see if he can take on added responsibilities in an even greater role.
5: And I tell you, another guy's pretty happy, I would think. although he's going to lose his number one guy, Jalen Hurts, because I guess it was pretty tough to face him. When I say Jalen Hurts facing A.J. Brown, I guess they weren't even on speaking terms towards the end of the deal. But he's got Hollywood Brown coming in. That may help. So, and he got Devontae Smith. So I think Jalen Hurts will get it done. But again, you mentioned this earlier today. There's a lot of pressure. There has been pressure on Jalen Hurts because of the fan base and the expectations of that team and the numbers that he has or has not put up.
6: Yeah, I mean, look, there are certainly some things that he'll have to work through, given expectations and all the conversation that people had around him. But I don't think it'd be a problem. I think the one thing we know about Jalen Hurts, he's a diligent worker. And in spite of whatever people may think about him and his game, look, he's Super Bowl MVP. He's taken that team to two Super Bowls. And people talking about him being on the hot seat, to me, is laughable because he has put together performances that we talk about some of the top five quarterbacks have not been able to do in those pressurized moments. Now, he has to get better. He has to show that he can do some other things within the confines of the offense. But there's been a lot of turmoil around him. Constant change in offensive coordinators, the locker room dysfunction at times when it comes to A.J. Brown and others. Hopefully, he can get a little peace within the locker room. And if he has that piece, he can kind of focus on his performance and his production.
5: All right, this is the best part of the show. When you write for NFL.com, I love it. I gobble it up. And this week it was pretty good because a little controversy, which I love. And you said on NFL.com this week, Bucky Brooks, that Jared Goff is the NFL's most underrated quarterback. You know what? You may be onto something there, but you gotta state your case and tell me why that's so, and why you pick Jared Goff of all quarterbacks in the league that may be underrated.
6: Because I think if people overlooked how successful he has been in this league, and I think some of that came when they did Hard Knocks his first season with the Rams, and the way he was portrayed, he kind of looked like a class clown, not knowing what's going on under Jeff Fisher. And then when Sean McVay comes over, it's a great change. But then some of the revelations that took place or that came out, Sean McVay getting them to the line, operating in hurry up so they could maximize the time that he could talk in the headset. So it appeared that Sean McVay was kind of giving this guy training wheels and babying him along the way and doing things for him. But then you look up last 4 years, he's been the most productive quarterback that we've seen in this league when it comes to pass yards and touchdowns by a long shot. You look at what he's done in Detroit. People would like to give credit to Ben Johnson, who certainly deserves credit. But last year, he continued on and continued to put up big numbers in spite of all of this dysfunction within the coaching staff. This dude has five Pro Bowl appearances. And I know we're at a time where that stuff doesn't matter, but it does. He has five of them. He's been recognized as being like one of the best players at that position. And when I look at the two turnarounds that he did, where he led the LA Rams to a title, then he goes and is cast off to Detroit, where people thought his career would go to die, he has made them into a perennial title contender. So he deserves a lot of credit, not only for his individual success, but for the collective success of the teams that he's been a part of.
5: You know, for all the garbage that I spew out here to you and everybody else every week, I forgot that he was a top pick in the draft of 2016. I'm really,
6: yeah.
5: Truly. I mean, that's amazing. Really. I didn't really. He's the number one pick. I don't think that people didn't believe it because I think for so many years he was buried in Detroit. That's why.
6: Mm-hmm. Buried in Detroit. People are talking about it, but remember, this conversation between him and Carson Wentz, and Carson Wentz is the better, who's the prototype, yada, yada, yada. And then I would say this, in L.A., a lot of it was our fascination over Sean McVay, who is great. He's an offensive wizard, no doubt. But because Sean McVay's presence and his brilliance as a tactician overshadowed Jared Goff, we kind of felt like he was the joystick to Sean McVay's video game, that it wasn't really Jared Goff making these things happen, but it was always Sean McVay and what he did. And Sean McVay's frustration that spilled over, that led him to kind of make a trade that some would view as a knee-jerk reaction to Jared Goff and some of their shortcomings. Yeah, it didn't paint him in a good light. It made him appear that he was lesser than. But to Jared Goff's credit, I'll say this. resilient, tough-minded, embraced the city of Detroit, which I think is important. He's given into the grittiness that reflects that city. And this team plays like that. And he has been the constant presence because of his performance and his production. Yeah, like people talk about him kind of like he's a throwaway, but this is a dude that is a fringe top five quarterback in this league, and one that we should talk about as a top five quarterback given what he's done and accomplished throughout his time.
5: Okay, on the other side of the coin, NFL.com, Bucky Brooks, look at it. It's great. It really is. This week he said Justin Herbert, is he overrated? And I'll tell you something about Justin Herbert. There was a debate big time during the draft that Justin Herbert, and the question was, is it Herbert or Joe Burrow? I don't even think there's a question right now. I think Joe Burrow blew him away. There's no doubt in my mind right now. And maybe Joe Burrow has maybe better talent on the offensive side of the ball, whatever it may be. Joe Burrow's a better quarterback than Justin Herbert. End the story right there. And they say, well, Joe Burrow hasn't won a Super Bowl. Oh, you pointed out right here that Justin Herbert's 0-3 in the postseason. So, you know, you make your case, and you make a pretty good one, that Justin Herbert is, in fact, overrated. But tell me more. I want to hear more.
6: Well, overrated in the sense of this, right? So we got fascinated in terms of, like, being the fastest to get to 20,000 yards. We get fascinated because he is the prototypical quarterback that everyone dreams of. He's dreamy when he walks in the room, and he's 6'6 and 230-some pounds. He has great arm talent. He's athletic enough, was a three-sport standout in high school, can move around and do all those things that you want to see a quarterback do. And during the regular season, he is one of the best in the business. However, postseason is a big part of it. And when we are talking about the greats, the top five, it's about your ability to produce under pressure, the pressure of the playoffs, the environment, how you get it done. He's 0-3, and when you look at the numbers, they fall off a cliff. 54% completion rate, passer rating of 64.7, hasn't had big games. I mean, significant drop-off in production. Now, people will talk about, oh, it's the offensive line. Oh, it's the lack of playmakers on the outside. Oh, Greg Roman and the offensive coordinators. But at some point, the elite players outplay the play calling and outplay the supporting cast not having enough. And so if we're going to talk about Justin Herbert being not a generational talent, but one of those guys that should be bumping up against Josh Allen and Pat Mahomes, got to see more, got to do more. That's where I'm at with Justin Herbert. Need to see more. He needs to do more for us to give him the praise that so many of us try to give him at this stage of his career.
5: I hate to say this because I love the guy, and the guy I'm talking about is Lamar Jackson. And you talk about Justin Herbert, you know, can't get it done in the postseason. You got to almost say the same thing for Lamar. You really do.
6: Yeah, I got it. I mean, I can say some of that for sure because the playoffs have been underwhelming at times, but I would say that he's knocked some of that off. They haven't gotten to the Super Bowl, but you're talking about a two-time MVP, and some would say should be a three-time MVP based on how he's played. Like, there's a difference in that. Like, he has been recognized as being the best at the position for a given year. Justin Herbert never has. But Lamar Jackson certainly has to play better in the postseason. We can say the same thing about Josh Allen. People are like, oh, but they haven't lost because of him. But we did see this year there were some plays that Josh Allen could have made to put them over the top. And I'm not saying that everything about the quarterback is the end-all, be-all to team success. However, when we talk about the greats and how we judge them, why is Tom Brady considered the GOAT? Because he won at the highest level. Why were we so fascinated about Joe Montana? Because he won at the highest level. Pat Mahomes and others. If we're going to use rings as part of the standard, you got to get close to the ring. You got to touch the ring. You got to bring some rings. You got to be able to show some. And if you don't, it just makes it hard to put you in some of these conversations that are reserved for the guys that can get past the velvet ropes in the VIP lounge, and that is those who are able to walk through there with Super Bowl rings on their fingers.
5: You're exactly right. He's Bucky Brooks. I'm Andy Furman. We are Fox Sports Sunday on Fox Sports Radio, and of course, we are live from the Fox Sports Radio studios, but now it's time to let off some steam, and we'll do that with the Blame Game, and it's freaking next!
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5: 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He's Bucky Brooks. I'm Andy Furman. We're live from the Fox Sports Radio studios. But right now, it's time for the blame game.
6: You ruined me.
13: It's all your fault. No, it's your fault.
14: This is all your fault.
17: This is all your fault.
13: Maybe it's everyone's fault.
18: Ooh.
13: Who knows?
14: He's a liar.
13: That's why there's the blame game.
14: The blame game.
13: Let's figure out who to blame.
19: Who in law?
5: He's a liar. All right, MG, are you ready for the blame game?
21: Yes, I am.
5: Let's do it.
21: All right, so Andy, these World Cup ticket prices are getting out of hand. It looks like they're trying to squeeze every dollar out of their fans. Who do you blame?
5: You know what? It's only in the U.S. of A. It's the animals here. Not around the world. It's in L.A. It's in Boston. That's where it's at, really. And it's crazy. And I blame those people, the organizers. You know, let the people in. In New York City, they're trying to give them, like, discounted tickets to various people to see the events in the Meadowlands. But honestly, it's sickening. It really is. This is a great event, and they're denying people to the affordability factor. It's terrible. I hate it.
22: I'm with you. I mean, I agree with Andy on this. Like, I hate it. I don't like it. I don't like the lack of affordability. If we want people to have access to these things, you got to make it where a family of four can go. And right now, we certainly can't do it.
21: Bucky, these trade rumors surrounding defensive end Max Crosby for the Raiders seem to not go away. Latest article put out by Vinny Bonsignor of the California Post suggests that the Raiders ship off the superstar defensive end to the 49ers. Who do you blame?
22: Ooh, that's tough. I blame the Raiders because they obviously had traded him before the deal went south with the Baltimore Ravens. So certainly they are willing to listen, and someone that comes with a good offer can get him. And I think all the feel-good stuff is great for now, but I certainly believe by the middle of the season, Max Crosby can be had if a team wants to pay the price.
5: You know, Bucky, you're on the right path. You blame the Raiders, but I blame the Raiders' medical staff, because the medical staff of the Raiders have heard the possibility of maybe trading Crosby, and the fact that they probably want to unload him now, big time, and people have their second doubt, the doubts on this guy because of his medical history. We saw that, you know, several months ago when they traded him, and the trade didn't work. So, great player. Injured. I don't know what the results are on his injury. Can he play or not? And I think of people saying, yeah, we'd like the team. They got to kick the tires. Yeah, kick the tires a little bit. So the medical staff on the Raiders screwed this up big time.
22: Yeah, I mean, I can't blame the medical staff for that. But yeah, like, he's certainly available. And a team that wants him, if they can see that he's healthy enough to do it, they'll find a way to make the move.
21: Andy, the Knicks are having an auction for two front row renowned seats for Monday's NBA Finals game at Madison Square Garden. And while we're at it, why do TV stars and performers get freebies for these games? Who do you blame?
5: Well, I don't like this at all. Bucky hit it right on the head earlier today. He said that, you know, it's one of those things, like, it's a magnet. You know, people want to go to a game because they say, oh, yeah, Bucky Brooks is at that game. You know, I want to be there. That's why San Antonio is very difficult, because there's no star factor. There's no stars at all. Where do they go in Utah? Are you kidding me? Salt Lake City? But in New York, they want to go next to all the superstars in New York City. And I blame the Knicks because, to me, I'd be damned to auction off and spend big money to sit next to a guy who's sitting there free. That would really irk me big time. I blame the Knicks.
22: Well, I would say membership has its privileges. And when you are a celeb, you certainly get access to things that other people can't get. It's no different than them going to these award shows and getting swag bags that have thousands of dollars of items in it. When you're a celebrity and people are influenced and impacted by your presence being there, yeah, you get the opportunity to get free stuff. So I don't mind them. I don't begrudge them for being able to go to Knicks games for free.
5: If they don't go during the season, Ben Still is going to the playoff games. Did he go to any games in January? No. Going to playoff games. He's going free, and I'm

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0: I'm Julian Edelman. That's Rob Gronkowski. And guess what, folks? We're teammates again. And we're going to welcome you guys all to Dudes on Dudes.
25: Dudes on Dudes.
0: That sounds a little weird, but that's what this is going to be. Roberto, what's Dudes on Dudes?
25: Well, I'm a dude, you're a dude, and Dudes on Dudes is our brand new show. And we're going to see who the ultimate dude really is.
0: The premise of this show is going to be, we're going to highlight players, peers, guys that we played against, legends from the past. And we'll get into the types of dudes. What kind of types of dudes are there, Gronk?
25: A lot of different types of dudes. We got studs, wizards. We got freaks.
0: Or dudes, dude.
25: We got dogs.
0: Dog. We'll break down their games. We'll share some insider stories and determine what kind of dude each of these dudes are. Is Randy Moss a stud or a freak? Is Tom Brady a dog or a dude's dude?
25: We're going to find out, Jules. New episodes drop every Thursday during the NFL season.
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38: 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How did my father become the scheming mastermind? 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
16: The background behind skin cancer.
17: Well, some things to know about skin cancer are that it is the most common type of cancer that people get. Lifetime risk of getting skin cancer is about 1 in 5 by age 70. 1 in 5 people by the age of 70 will get a skin cancer, and your lifetime risk of getting a melanoma is about 3 to 4%. So very common cancer.
16: How can we prevent skin cancer?
17: So number one thing that people can do to prevent skin cancer is guard themselves against extra UV radiation. So UV radiation, primarily from the sun, is a leading driver of skin cancer. So that involves taking precautions like wearing sunscreen, avoiding midday exposure, wearing sun-protective clothing, midday exposure is avoiding heavy sun between the hours of 10 a.m. and 4 p.m. Mm-hmm. and finding shade whenever you can.
16: I think a lot of people don't understand that, and I think a lot of people forget to put on sunscreen, and I feel like they don't know how important it is to have it on.
17: I think the other thing that's important to know, too, is that most people don't use enough sunscreen.
16: Okay.
17: When sunscreen is tested and it is given an SPF rating, firstly, that is the rating that is a rating that really just protects you against, that is a rating against UVB radiation. So mm-hmm. UVB radiation is the primary driver of skin cancer. There are other types of radiation, including UVA radiation, which also contributes to skin cancer, and definitely also contributes to discoloration and aging. But when a sunscreen is given an SPF rating, it is given that with a certain amount of sunscreen on the skin. Most of us don't apply enough sunscreen to achieve that rating in real life. So, for example, the amount of sunscreen that you need to apply to get that rating on just your face is 2 finger lengths worth of sunscreen. So it's a strip of sunscreen down your index and your middle finger. That's as much as somebody needs to really get that rating for just their face. And for their whole body, you have to apply a full ounce of sunscreen, which is about the size of a shot glass.
16: Oh, wow.
17: So I was also going to mention that, and that is one of the main reasons why using the highest SPF that you can find that you like to wear that works well for you is the best bet. The higher the SPF, the more protection you have. So even if you don't use as much as you should, you're still getting hopefully a decent amount of protection.
16: What about the spray bottles?
17: Yeah, so I think the big issue there is to make sure that enough of it gets on your skin.
16: Mm-hmm.
17: You know, if you're applying it in a windy location or even with a little breeze, very easy to not apply enough. I was just going to say, as far as the sunscreen that's contained within the bottles, it's fine. And, you know, it does its job if enough of it gets on the area.
16: Can you do me a favor and tell me, how do you spot skin cancer? Explain the A, B, C, D, E guide.
17: So it's a great question. A, B, C, D, E is for spotting melanomas.
16: Okay.
17: And it stands for asymmetry, border, color, diameter, and evolution. And so it's important to know that most melanomas come from normal-looking skin. They don't come from an existing mole. Some of them do, about 20 to 30% of them do, but most of them come from previously clear-looking skin. And so you're really using that criteria to take a look at all your moles and try to identify which ones may be bad actors. So if a mole is asymmetrical, its border is irregular, its color is irregular, its diameter is greater than the head of a pencil eraser, or if it's changing or growing, which is the evolution part of it, then that's one that should stand out. That's one that might need some attention, might need a professional to take a look at it.
16: Let me ask you this, and excuse my ignorance. What are the different types of skin cancer?
17: So, well, there are lots of different types, but there are 3 big ones. And the 3 big ones are basal cell cancer, squamous cell cancer, and melanoma. So basal and squamous cell cancers are far more common than melanoma.
16: Mm-hmm.
17: And they can be dangerous, but melanoma is the one we really worry about. That's the one that, if left untreated or not diagnosed early, could really cause a problem. The cure rate of melanoma is actually really high if it's caught early.
16: Mm-hmm.
17: It's actually around 99%. But if not dealt with early, if it's not caught early, if it's not identified and treated early, it can be pretty bad.
16: What are the treatment options?
17: So the primary treatment for all these skin cancers, especially when caught early, is to remove them, primarily by cutting them out. Sometimes basal cell cancers and squamous cell cancers can just be scraped out, and even sometimes, if they're shallow enough, be treated with a chemotherapy cream. But the pr- primary treatment for these cancers is to cut them out.
16: So skin cancer is the most common cancer. We talked about this earlier. Why do you think that there are so many people out there that still underestimate the risk?
17: You know, I think that it's not the deadliest by percentage. Around 8,500 or 9,000 people die per year from melanoma. It's not nothing, but it's not quite as high as, for example, lung cancer or breast cancer. But it can cause, some serious morbidity, even if it's not deadly. Skin cancers often appear on, they, of course, appear on the most highly sun-exposed areas.
16: Right.
17: The scalp, face, neck. And even if they're not deadly, they can cause some cosmetic disfigurement and challenges in dealing with them.
16: Mm-hmm. What are the biggest misconceptions that people have about skin cancer?
17: I think one big misconception that I run into frequently is that some people feel they may not be susceptible to skin cancer.
16: Mm-hmm.
17: Maybe they're fortunate and they have a little extra pigment and protection in their skin, which does help guard them, but it doesn't make them immune to getting skin cancer. I've seen all types of skin cancers, all types of skin colors. The other thing I think that's important to know, especially in darker skin individuals, melanomas in those darker skin individuals can appear on the bottoms of the feet and toes.
16: Wow.
17: So, and those are not typically considered, those are not typically high sun exposed areas.
16: Mm-hmm.
17: But it's important to know that in some folks they can appear in those sun protected areas, and people need to know that they need to check those areas of skin and really check everywhere to look for newer changing spots.
16: Do you feel like the rate of skin cancer has been increasing over the years or decreasing? How's it been trending?
17: So, yeah, that's a great question. And it actually has been going up. It rose fairly sharply in the decade or two before this one, but it still is increasing.
16: Mm-hmm. Why do you feel like that's the case?
17: Nobody really knows.
16: Okay.
17: It may be a combination of more exposure.
16: Mm-hmm.
17: And in particular, tanning bed exposure, which is a particularly high dose of UV radiation and definitely increases your risk. And it may also be that there's an increased awareness and more detection.
16: So first step, you find a mole on your body. What should be the first thing that you do, Dr. Osman?
17: Well, I think that, evaluate it yourself using those A, B, C, D, E criteria.
16: Mm-hmm.
17: And if you're uncertain about whether or not it seems a little bit abnormal, or if it does seem abnormal using those criteria, you really just have to get it checked out by a dermatologist, really see a board-certified dermatologist,
16: mm-hmm.
17: and have it looked at.
16: And for people that are just tuning in right now, can you explain the A, B, C, D, E method?
17: Sure. Yeah, absolutely. So A, B, C, D, E is a method of evaluating each a mole on your body. If you see a mole and it looks asymmetrical, which is A.
16: Mm-hmm.
17: One side looks different than the other. If you draw a line through it and one side looks different than the other, it's asymmetrical. If it has an irregular border, which is B, meaning the edge is not smooth and clean and clearly defined. If the color is irregular, meaning it's tan and dark brown and maybe even pink. If the diameter, which is D, is larger than about the head of a pencil eraser, or if it's a mole that you may have noticed and it didn't look so bad, but now it is evolving, which is E, or growing or changing in any way, then that's a mole flag, and that is one to see your dermatologist about.
16: I feel like this is very insightful information. We appreciate you. Are there any areas of the body that people often forget to check?
17: Well, these are those areas that are less sun-exposed can still get cancers, and I've seen them, for example, on the back of the scalp and other areas that you wouldn't necessarily think are high-risk areas. So on the scalp in particular, it's really helpful to enlist the help of your hairstylist and have them point out or mention if they see anything that is different. But it's also important to take a look at those covered areas, like the undergarment areas, and just make sure that there's nothing unusual there too.
16: If you are someone who are prone to a lot of sunburns, does that increase your mm-hmm. risk of skin cancer?
17: It definitely does. So, in fact, there have been studies done looking at the number of sunburns over life, and it turns out that those people who have had five or more sunburns over life have actually have double the risk of getting skin cancer. Mm. Yeah, so every excess exposure to ultraviolet radiation increases the risk.
16: So you mentioned earlier in the interview that the cure rate is over 95%, pretty much when caught early. What makes early detection so effective?
17: Yeah, you know, what really makes cancer bad, especially melanoma, is how deep it goes into the skin. Mm-hmm. So if it's near the surface of the skin, which is where they start, they don't have the opportunity to get into the blood vessels and lymphatic channels, which is where they need to go in order to spread. Once they get deeper and they get into those channels, they can spread to other parts of the body, and that's really what lowers the cure rate. So that the earlier you get it, the higher up it is in the skin, and the more chance you have of being able to cut out and remove it entirely.
16: So do you think that people skip sunscreen whenever it's a cloudy day outside?
17: Yeah, absolutely. That's such an important topic. I'm glad you brought that up. So yeah, absolutely. Rain or shine, if you can see sun, it can see you. If you're seeing light, it can see you. So you need to wear sunscreen every day.
16: Make sure you are putting on sunscreen every single day. Is there anything else that you would want our listening audience to know about skin cancer and how to prevent it while we have you on the phone?
17: I think we've covered a lot. One other thing that I think is worth mentioning is that a lot of people wonder whether or not they need some sun in order to get vitamin D.
16: Okay.
17: And now sun is a natural way for our body to produce vitamin D. But I do want to mention that there is no difference in the vitamin D that is produced by sun and the vitamin D that you can get from eating salmon or taking supplements. So you don't need sun specifically for vitamin D. You can definitely get those vitamin D levels you need by supplementing it.
16: I think a lot of people seem to think that your vitamin D can only come from the sun. You know what I mean?
17: Mm-hmm.
16: Or it's more effective if it comes from the sun.
17: I hear that all the time, and I think you're absolutely right.
16: Yeah, so make sure we can get it from salmon and supplements. We don't have to be outside. just getting those rays in. But what do you do if you are someone like me who loves to go on walks, especially on a nice, bright, sunny day during the midday?
17: Yeah, well, you know, I think that, you know, we all like outdoor exposure, right? And it offers a lot of other benefits for us, too.
16: Right.
17: I think it's about employing habits where you reduce your risk.
16: Mm-hmm.
17: So if you can take the walk a little bit earlier, or if you can find a shady path, or if you can, you know, wear a good wide brimmed hat and long sleeves and wear an appropriate amount of sunscreen, then you're better off.
16: Make sure that you are doing your job, your part of making sure you stay safe from skin cancer.
17: Yeah, absolutely.
16: Dr. Osmond, a dermatologist at Dignity Health Northridge Hospital, thank you so much for coming on and chatting with us.
17: Thanks, EJ, for having me. Appreciate it.
0: 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This has been the KLAC Community Council. 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The KLAC Community Council is brought to you by McDonald's. I'm loving it. And is a presentation of the Public Affairs Department of AM 570 KLAC.
5: Hey! See what he's been able to do. And for a starter to reach that velocity is insanity right there. But this NL Cy Young Award is off the charts, man. And it's just going to get better and better and better as the season goes on. What's Otani's ERA is like 0.74 right now. It's insane.
6: You win Cy Young and MVP has ever happened before?
5: No way. Yeah, but he could. He could win them both. Absolutely.
6: He's the huge favorite for MVP, right?
5: Yeah. Oh, he's a cakewalk to win MVP. There's no doubt. Like, how do you give it? He'd have to get injured now. and not play the rest of the season to not get MVP, he's a shoo-in, right? Like, who's doing anything remotely close to what Otani's doing? It's just, it's the biggest lock in sports right now. As long as Otani doesn't get hurt, he's going to be NL MVP.
6: Like, he's one of those. He already, yeah. By the way, he already has been hurt. Like, that's the thing about Otani. He already had the elbow injury that most guys get at some point in their careers. He already had the elbow, and he's playing this well. Like, he just feels like he's just not one of these. He's one of these freaks who's just not going to ever really get hurt enough to miss, like, months and months at a time.
5: Jeff, you threw out the question there.
6: Yes.
5: Where, you know, it's prices are a little hefty. You want to go see the Knicks in the NBA Finals over there? And you asked, what's the most you would pay?
6: Yeah.
5: And what sporting event is it? I can't tell you how many years my dad has said, B, if the Cardinals are in the World Series, we're going. Right? Like, that's what I would spend the most amount on. As much as I love my Notre Dame Fighting Irish, like, that's a me thing. But if it's connected to my dad, I would spring for, yeah. And if we're doing it, we're doing it right. We're behind home plate. We're in plush seats. You know, I'd pay 10 G's. I'd pay 10 grand to get great tickets behind home plate. Yeah, for a World Series game involving the Cardinals at home, I would do that.
6: So I always told myself, if I could afford to go watch the Giants play in the World Series, I would do so. In 2014, I was on injured reserve, but we also had a bye week with the Giants. I flew to San Francisco to watch game four of the World Series. I brought my dad for his 60th birthday. I surprised him with tickets. I was behind home plate, like just off to the right. I think I paid like $1,200 a ticket. It was worth every cent.
5: Not bad, yeah.
6: This is 2014, so like I think the total thing, hotel, flight, like 10 grand maybe for the whole weekend.
5: Yeah, right.
6: I was also making a lot more money back then playing for the Giants, but I'm not sure that I could pass for that now, but it was the best time. Like, I try not to use like my name a lot. I think it's kind of just creepy to be like, I play the NFL, like give me something. But for this event, I did. I got like on the field before the game.
5: Oh, cool.
6: I made some calls. Like, so, I just think I probably should do it more often. I really don't. I probably should like use my name more. I don't, but it was a great experience. So, yes, World Series game with my dad. I took my uncle too. Worth every penny. Did it once. Probably won't do it again. If the Giants ever get back. I will take my son. I probably would. Like, if Oregon in the College World Series right now, we lost Texas yesterday. Atrocious. 0-for-14 with runners in scoring position. We lost 17 runners on base yesterday. Oregon did.
5: Gosh, wow.
6: If we've been a College World Series, I think I'd take Alex next weekend to Omaha. I'd probably put down.
5: Yeah.
6: That'd be fun, right? Like little event, you know, things like that is, I think, a good way to spend your money.
12: Yeah. Don't forget Uncle Cracker over here next time, Jeff.
6: You want to come to Omaha with me next week? Oregon's got to win two in a row. I'm in. Let's go.
12: Is that it? Okay.
6: I'll take you to, when Oregon beats Notre Dame in the championship game, I'll take you with me, okay?
12: All right.
6: January 25th. We'll see you there.
5: Oh, man. Can you imagine the three of us there in my Irish crash and burn? Oh, you haven't seen a freak out before.
6: Oregon would lose that game in the most heartbreaking fashion. We have we are the best regular season team, and unfortunately, we just can, in all sports, just cannot get over the hump in the ones that matter. We'd lose that game excruciatingly painfully.
5: You know, it's so funny. The movie Major League was on for a little bit last night.
6: Oh, great movie.
5: It's a sensational movie, but it was early in the movie, and they were like, you know, you're in the clubhouse, and if you had the red tape in your locker, that means you've been cut.
6: Yeah, the red tag, yeah.
5: Right, the red tag. And so, you know, then they were like, you know, if you don't have the red tag, just leave the locker room.
6: Quietly.
5: You don't want to celebrate while other guys just died because they've been cut, right?
6: Sure.
5: And so, like, if it's Oregon and Notre Dame in the college football national championship game, and I'm next to Jeff Schwartz, and I know how much this means. He wants to see his Ducks win a championship, but my Irish haven't won since '88. I was a kid the last time they won it all.
6: No, you should celebrate as loud as you want.
5: Off to the side, but I couldn't help myself. I'd have to leave the locker room. You know, Jeff just died, right? Like,
6: I would not want you to do that. I would want you to celebrate like how you normally would. Like, I'm a sports person. You win and lose games. Like, that's, I'm not going to be, I'd be sad, but like, you shouldn't have to not celebrate because I'm sitting next to you. So like, I would celebrate as loud as you want. Yeah, you don't have to be Wesley Snipes and go out to the parking lot and do a little dance afterwards. You don't have to worry about that. But no, I'd let you celebrate. That's only fair. Come on.
5: I appreciate that. No, that's well done by you. Well, okay, good. Well, then when I do the running man in front of you, I just want this on record that you're not going to punch me in the nose, you know? Like, all right, we got Bill Krakenberger, professional sports handicapper, Jeff Schwartz, 8-year NFL veteran. I'm Brian Noe. 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
19: Yeah, let's go to baseball here. And since it is a Parlay Platter, we can throw a big favorite in there, I guess, with you guys. Let's go with the Philadelphia Phillies. Today they are -165, I believe. Last time I checked. Over the White Sox, 10:35 West Coast game. Phillies over the White Sox. That's my portion of the platter.
5: All right.
6: Eventful day yesterday in college baseball. I'm going to take Alabama laying the 3.5 here against St. John's. St. John's was a 4 seed out of the Big East. They somehow went through the Florida State region. They have 2 wins against quad one teams this year, the 2 they had last region. They lost 8-0 yesterday, No. 7 Alabama. We saw this play out in West Virginia, where West Virginia murdered Cal Poly two games in a row. I think Bama just handles business today and gets this done. St. John's not very good. They should be in the same field with Alabama. So give me Bama -3.5 here in this game.
5: All right. Rare UFL side for me. You know, I have to channel my inner Crack. Crack will say that from time to time. I swear his batting average is very high. He's a rare NBA side for me. And it's like, it normally hits, so I'll channel my inner Crack and go with a rare UFL side. I like the Louisville Kings. It's the nightcap tonight. They're on the road against the Battle Hawks, and you got to know that St. Louis has a nice atmosphere, but I just think that the Louisville Kings are better. They've taken off since their quarterback's been inserted in there, Chandler Rogers. I don't think highly of the Battle Hawks. They've come right back to earth this year, so I'm gonna take the point and a half. Give me the Kings, the Louisville Kings, plus 1.5. If you pull these three things together, plus 406.
6: All right.
5: A little 4-1 right there. Not bad. You won't thumb your nose up at 4-1 anytime. There you go. We are plus four.
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The number to get me live right now, 888-961-0222. Again, 888-961-0222. I'm your host, Kenny Michaels. This is Striking Gold. Welcome aboard. We have the amazing Wendy on phones this morning. Go ahead and call in. Again, 888-961-0222. All right. Well, first thing I want to mention this morning, ladies and gentlemen, is the former futures trader and commodities trader for Goldman Sachs.

0: out on Friday and said, you ready for this? Gold to 10,000. Wow. Gold to 10,000. Let's go, baby. And we all know that Donald Trump is opening up Fort Knox. First president to do so in almost 70 years. Okay? He's opening up Fort Knox. Why is he opening up Fort Knox? I talked about this last week. Why does he have such an interest in Fort Knox? I don't get it. I don't understand. Well, of course I understand. The whole world's going to gold. Okay, Bitcoin's a failure. Crypto sucks. The dollar isn't worth anything, so the world's going to gold. And of course, we being the leaders of the free world, lead the way. And so Trump is now heading to Fort Knox because I believe, and many articles believe, he's going to use what's in there to help pay down our national debt. It's brilliant. And we continue to bring in more and more gold because, as Trump said, there's no tariff on gold. We are in the process, I believe, Trump is in the process of repricing gold. This is why he has such an obsession with physical gold and silver. And you've heard me say before that if Trump reprices gold, it's going to explode. Gold was repriced back in, I think, 1933 or 1934, something like that, where they took it off the market for 48 hours, brought it back 75% higher. This is going to be way bigger than that. Because think about the difference of the world between 1933 and today. On top of all that, the war in Iran is settling. If the war in Iran is settling, oil prices go down. What happens to gold and silver? They work in an opposite effect of oil prices. So if oil prices go down, gold and silver explode. That's why the new predictions this week are 10,000 by Goldman Sachs. The Bank of America's calling for 9,000. This is nuts. Okay? They're calling for silver at, let's see, 250 by the end of the year. All because now with the war settling, they know what's going to happen to gold. The only thing holding back gold and silver were oil prices, right? Now, here we go. So you want to move your retirement account. You want to move your cash into physical gold and silver for sure. All right. The number to get me live, 888-961-0222. That's the number to get me live. I'm Kenny Michaels. 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All right. Something else. For those of you that have 401ks, 403bs, 457as, thrift savings plans, these are accounts that are under your company, meaning the place you work or the place you used to work. 401ks and 403bs, those types of accounts are now new identity theft targets. I warned you about this 6 months ago. I said, get out of paper, get into gold. You cannot scam gold. You cannot scam gold. But you can scam paper. And all these retirement accounts are now becoming the new identity theft target. And so what you want to do is move into gold. Protect your money. Okay, here's something else you should know. More and more employers are no longer contributing or pausing contributions to your retirement account. That means your growth is going to be stagnant. It means your growth is going to be held back. Hell no, move to gold. Okay, there is something that you need to understand when you have cash in the bank and when you have a retirement account. Look at when you started your retirement account 30 years ago. Yes, it's grown. Sure, of course. Take a look at the last 10 years. You're 10 years older, and this thing's bouncing around like a crazy Super Bowl. Okay? The volatility in the stock market is not your friend. It's your enemy. Physical gold and silver is your safety net. It's your safe haven. It's your insurance. It's knowing that money will be there when you need it. By far. And the opening of Fort Knox is telling you where we're headed. And so as you move your retirement account or your cash into physical gold and silver, pay attention to this from the good-looking Kenny Michaels. You are moving into an investment that the whole world wants. The dollar is not what the whole world wants. In international trade, these countries are all shying away from the U.S. dollar. If I own something and nobody wants it, it's not worth anything. That makes sense, right? I'll say it again. If I have something and nobody wants it, it's not worth anything. But if I have something and everybody wants it, guess what? It's worth a fortune. That's why you're seeing the numbers now. And the war is now coming to an end. Donald Trump made an announcement the other day that we have largely have an agreement with Iran. That means oil prices are going to tumble. When oil prices tumble, gold explodes. 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You do it right now. 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Okay? Now, remember this about silver and gold. It never used to be a product that grew. It was just a product that sat there and looked shiny and looked beautiful. Not anymore. Number one most profitable investment in America, physical gold and silver. You got it. Okay? And the funny thing is you got people like Mark Cuban 3 days ago said, I should have bought more gold when it was less. Gold's the way of the future. Mark Cuban said, gold is where it's at. Ain't that the truth, Mark, baby? Okay? Read the repricing of gold and silver that's being discussed by our president and everybody else in the world is creating growth. You want to go where growth is created, not where it has been. You want to go where it's created. That makes sense, right? That's how we retire at a young age. Okay? Or be able to retire. Okay. Now, ladies and gentlemen, a new article came out on fortune.com that says that Americans are dipping into their retirement accounts. Please pay attention to what I'm about to tell you because it's going to save you a boatload of money. So pay attention to this. Americans are dipping into their retirement accounts as a hardship to pay everyday bills. That's what it's saying. It's at a record high, up 252% since COVID. It's at a record high of people dipping into their retirement accounts. Now, I get that's what it's for. I get it. But hear me out. Before you dip into your money, move it to gold. Why? Well, if you stay in paper and you dip into your money, you're taxed heavily by your uncle. If you are not, into paper and you're in gold and you take the withdrawal out in the metal itself, guess what? You pay a lot less tax. So if you are going to need your money from a retirement account as a hardship, take it in gold and silver and then cash that gold and silver in with Golden Crest. So if you think you're going to need to dip into your retirement account, move it to gold first, not after. Because once you take the money out and you're in paper, then guess what? You're taxed. Okay? So, I'm telling you now, call Golden Crescent Metals, 888-406-6222. Tell them you're listening to me, the good-looking Kenny Michaels. And tell them that you want to move your retirement account or your cash into physical metals. Okay? And gold is not gold, and silver is not silver. Product matters. To get the right product, the phone number is 888-406-6222, or go to kennysgoldquiz.com. Okay, that gets you with me. The point I'm getting at is this, people. Look what's going on in the world. We've had this war with Iran. It has lasted a lot longer than our president thought. Now he's opening up Fort Knox. Trump is moving us to real money. Trump himself has sold properties and asked to be paid in gold. Why? Why wouldn't he want to be paid in dollar? What does the 45th and 47th president of the United States know that we don't know about the U.S. dollar? Well, I don't care what he knows, but if he don't want it, I don't want it. Right? That makes sense, right? And as I said earlier, if I have something nobody wants, it's not worth anything. Nobody wants the U.S. dollar. Nobody. Nobody wants the U.S. dollar anymore. But what does everybody want? They want gold. They want silver. People like me, seniors like me, and I'm a senior. I know I don't sound it. I know I don't look it. I know I don't act it, but I am. I'm a 64-year-old good-looking stud, but I'm old and I'm a senior like you. And so I realize that my retirement account is something I'm going to need at some point. Maybe not, but probably. And if I get into a hardship and I have to withdraw from my retirement account, you want to be in gold first, not after. Once you make the withdrawal, you're taxed. You can't stop it. But if you move to physical gold and silver first, and then you dip into your retirement account because of a hardship, well, now you take it out in the physical metal and you keep more and Uncle Sam gets a lot less. Okay? All right. The number to get me live, 888-961-0222. This is Striking Gold. I'm your host, Kenny Michaels. That's the number to call to get me live on air. If you have a retirement account or you have cash and you're thinking about moving into physical metals and you got questions, ring up the phone line here, 888-961-0222. We have the amazing Wendy on phones this morning. She will take your call and connect you to me. All right, we already got a caller. So let's go to line one. We're going to go to Rob. Rob, welcome to the show.
1: Thanks, Kenny.
0: How you doing, Rob? Good morning.
1: Thank you, sir. Oh, just fine. Good morning. Just wanted to call and tell you thank you again.
0: Yeah, you're welcome. You know, so every week, as you know, we have what's called a gold miner. A gold miner, since this show is called Striking Gold, a gold miner would be appropriate. A gold miner is somebody who trusted me, moved into the show, heard the show, decided, oh, hell, I'm going to buy some gold and silver. You're this week's gold miner. Tell me your journey. Tell me your story, bud.
1: Well, started out, you know, when I'm younger, collecting coins with my dad. All right. Still have them all. Then it got down to, you know, mom's buying gold here and there and, you know, at $30 an ounce or $40. Oh, my God. It went up to 65. Oh, my God. Yeah. We're rich. You know? No, we're not. Yeah. But, yeah, other than that, as I get older, and I say, well, why don't I take my Social Security money and just transfer it right to you and get gold and silver with that? I don't need it, and I'm still kind of working.
0: Brother? How did that process go?
1: Well, it went just fine. It took me about 5 minutes.
0: Yeah, 5 minutes. Because you
1: talking
0: did,
1: to you.
0: Yeah,
1: at least I could, yeah.
0: Yeah, so one of the things I want to mention to people is I know that, you didn't do a retirement account rollover. You did an actual direct cash purchase, which is smart. And, and you know, that process in buying precious metals with cash, and when we come back from my break, I'm going to be talking about something going on in the banking system, why you want to get your money out. You were smart. You took your money out of the bank. You bought physical gold and silver. And you got... It was a process that took about how long, sir?
1: 5 minutes.
0: 5 minutes.
1: I got out of the ditch and answered the phone, and it took about 5 minutes to decide what we wanted. And you said okay, and sent you talked to Heather, and she sent me a nice envelope from FedEx, and I went to the bank, got a check, put it in there. You had it the next day for some reason. And FedEx is fast, and we're good from there.
0: Well, that's good. That's great. So I'm glad the process went well. I know for being this week's gold miner, you're going to receive a free Silver Eagle coin coming to your door. Congrats on that. But I do want to ask you, you know, I say all the time on my show that if you go to kennysgoldquiz.com, which you did, by the way, congrats, that when you go to kennysgoldquiz.com, you're going to get me, the good-looking guy, you know. And then I always say that I'm going to send you free silver for tuning into my show. Sir, on your transaction, correct, Robert, on your transaction that you did, how much free silver did we send you?
1: $8,000 worth, 62 ounces.
0: Wow, $8,000 worth of silver. So, you know, one of the things that people don't know is China is creating an issue of a massive silver shortage in the world. That shortage is getting more and more. This free silver people are getting from me, think about that alone. Think about if that $8,000... If silver keeps climbing the way they're saying it's going to go, think about the profit you make on that $8,000, and that's free money.
1: Right, and then I can put the pickleball court in the backyard.
0: There you go.
1: As
0: soon as you put the pickleball court in for free, sir, I'm going to come play. Absolutely. Listen, Robert, I want to thank you for being this week's gold miner. Thanks for allowing us to help
1: you. Hey, thank
0: you. Congrats on the 8,000. You're welcome. Congrats on the 8,000 free silver, buddy. Okay.
1: All right. I'll still be talking to you. Don't worry about it.
0: You got it. Have a great day. God bless. Bye bye.
1: Thank you, sir.
0: Yep. Bye bye. All right, the number to get me live, 888-961-0222. I'm Kenny Michaels. This is Striking Gold. If you're ready to get moving, you're ready to finally take the plunge and say, you know what? I've been listening to you long enough, Mr. Michaels. Enough of this nonsense. Enough of this garbage. Get me to gold. Let's go. Let's get you to gold. Let's get you to silver. Call 888-406-6222. That is the number to get Golden Crest Metals. They'll get you going. Or if you want me to get you going, go to kennysgoldquiz.com. All right. So one thing I want to mention, and I'm going to start this conversation. I know in a few minutes we're going to take a break, and I'll bring it back up after break. This is very important. For those of you with money in the bank, pay attention to this. Please, dear God, listen to me. When you put money in the bank, and you put it into a CD or a money market or a high-yield savings account, and the bank pays you interest on your money, if you want to call it that, it's a joke, but whatever, they call it interest. At the end of the year, you receive an interest 1099 tax form for the interest you earned. Now you have to take that tax form, go to your accountant when you file your taxes, and say, hey, here's my interest income that I earned from the bank. So the bank already paid you very little. Then you're taxed on the very little. So you lost money. It's nuts. It's a screwed up system. Big time. The bank says, hey, Mr. Michaels, we're giving you this much interest on your money. And then at the end of the year, they send me a tax form. Now I take that tax form, go to my accountant, and I pay taxes on that money. There's nothing left of that money. It's the dumbest system ever invented. How do you avoid it? Take a wild guess. Move to physical gold and silver. Why? Well, think about it. You take the money out of the bank that's earning you 3. Silver in the last 6 months is up 50%. Silver's up 140% in the last year. Gold's up 50% in the last year. So think about this. You take the money out of the bank that's giving you 3% that you have to pay tax on. Instead, you take it, you buy gold and silver. The gold and silver shipped to your house. You put it in a safe at home. Don't do nothing. And if silver goes up 140% in the next year, you gain that 140% with no tax form. There is no tax form. None. So what happens? You're making money without having to pay Uncle Sam. Does that make sense to you? That's why I say every week, gold and silver is the best investment you can invest your money in, especially if you're a senior. If you're a senior, you want to put your money in safety and in growth. That's gold and silver. You are about to see a major explosion in gold and silver because oil prices are dropping. Because the war is coming to an end. And oil prices and gold work in an inverse relationship. When oil goes down, gold goes up. And now that the war is settling, oil prices are coming down. That means gold's going to explode. Okay? So, move your money into physical gold and silver. 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All right, we're going to take a quick break. 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If you have questions about moving to gold and silver, call me here, 888-961-0945.

0: 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Time to make some real money. Real money. And you get to keep it. That's the best part. All right, let's go to the phones. We're going to go to line three. Let's talk to JP. He's been very patient in Tacoma, Washington. JP, good morning. Welcome to the show, sir.
1: Hey, good morning, Jenny. Thanks for taking my call. Yeah, so my question is, here in Washington State, there's no income tax, which is, unusual. So does that change the retirement planning calculus for people compared to other states that do?
0: Well,
1: the
0: only difference you have, JP, is you don't have state income tax. You still have federal, okay? And the federal's always larger than the state, right? So, yes, it's true. The state of Washington does not have state income tax, but you still pay federal income tax. So it really doesn't change moving to gold, because you're still going to owe, when you take money out of a retirement account in the state of Washington, you're still going to be taxed by the federal government. Yes, you may not pay state tax, but you're going to pay federal. The way to reduce the federal is move to gold. Okay?
1: I see.
0: I'm not saying you're going to... I want to make clear with you, I'm not saying that you're going to eliminate income tax. I'm not saying that. I don't want anybody calling this show or calling me after the show saying, you said there was no tax. I've never said that. What I have said is, you will significantly reduce what you owe Uncle Sam if you move to precious metals and make a withdrawal in the physical metal itself. Okay?
1: Okay. Wow, that makes it. Well, then the other question I had is, what's your take on that CIA agent that was found with 40
0: gold
1: bars in his house?
0: Yeah, wasn't that something? Ladies and gentlemen, what JP is talking about, in case you missed it, there was a big article, big story on the news about an ex-CIA agent who stole $40 million worth of gold and was caught with it at his home. What's my thought on that? Well, he was stupid, because if you're going to steal the gold, you don't steal bars. You make sure you get metals that are non-reportable to the federal government. He stole metals that are reportable. He stole metals that are tracked. So he's not too smart. But anyway, yeah, it's pretty crazy. But you see, everybody's running to gold. Even the thieves are running to gold. Everybody's going to
1: Even
0: gold because that's where the money is. You notice? Got it?
1: Well, yeah, you've answered my question. Thanks so much, Kenny.
0: You're welcome, buddy. Have a great day. Thanks for tuning in. Bye-bye. All right, the number to get me live, 888-961-0222. Ring up the phone lines now. We have the amazing Wendy on phone today. She does an outstanding job. She'll get you to me. We have another caller. Let's go to line four. We're going to go to Ross in Plainfield, Connecticut. Let's talk to Ross. Ross, welcome to the show, sir.
2: Well, thank you very much. Hope you're having a wonderful day.
0: I am having, sir. I am any more blessed, I'd be up with the Lord. Okay, so anyway, thanks for tuning in. What's up, brother?
2: Okay, so I was on my way to work, and this is the first time I've heard your show. I'm glad you took me right in for the call. I have maybe somewhere between $75,000 and $125,000 to invest. And I've been thinking seriously about silver.
0: Okay, so here's my.
2: So I just need to get your input.
0: Yeah, no problem. I'm going to give you I'm going to give you the input and the output. Okay, sir. Here we go.
2: Okay.
0: So, investing in silver is brilliant, right? There's low supply, high demand. Anytime you invest in something with low supply, high demand, we all know the outcome. It does well. Okay. However, I would never put all my eggs in one basket. I would buy gold as well. So if you have $75,000 to $125,000, whatever amount you decide to do, listen carefully. I would use half of it for gold, half of it for silver. Why? Well, think about it. Sometimes silver gets quiet, doesn't do much, and gold's on a tear. And then there's other times gold is quiet and the little brother silver gets on a tear. In order to maximize growth for your investment, which is the name of the game here for all of us seniors, I'm a senior. I'm in gold. My cash is in gold. My retirement is in gold. My wife is in gold. My dog is in gold. Everybody's in gold. All right. So you want to diversify and get both metals if you want to see the maximum growth. You don't just want to dump it all into silver. That's my first advice. Now, regardless how much gold and how much silver you buy, I know you wanted to know how much free silver you're going to get with your investment. Is that right?
2: I was curious.
0: Okay. Well, it's okay to be curious, sir. Okay. Curious killed the cat. Isn't that what they say? All right. Anyway, poor cat. Anyway, just hear me out for a minute. 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Okay?
2: Very good. I really appreciate it. And I will do that. I got that money sitting there. It's probably getting a 0.5% interest per year. And you really bring home with my situation when I was driving into work.
0: Well, get this one. You're getting a 0.5% interest on the money. And then at the end of the year, you're going to get a tax form for the 0.5%. Okay? And then you got to pay tax on the 0.5%. So you lost money. That's the scam.
2: You're right. I don't file. Now at my age, I don't file anymore.
0: Yeah, well, I'm just saying that's the scam of money in the bank. The bank thinks they're doing you a favor by giving you 3.5-4%, let's say, in a CD. But then they give you a tax form. Then you got to pay tax on the money. You made nothing. Imagine having a product that sits in your safe at home that's growing like crazy and there's no tax for.
2: That's what I like.
0: That's what everybody likes. Have a great day, sir. Thanks for calling in.
2: You too. You have a blessed day.
0: You Bye-bye. Too, sir. Thank you. Bye-bye. All right. The number to get me live, 888-961-0222. Again, 888-961-0222. That gets you live with me. I'm Kenny Michaels. This is Striking Gold. So how exciting is this? I mean, think about it. The last president to open up Fort Knox and audit it was FDR. That's the same last president to reprice gold and silver. And he repriced it 75% higher. He pulled it off the market one day, brought it back 48 hours later, 75% higher. Now, fast forward to all these years, and here comes Donald Trump. Here he comes, baby. And he says on True Social, it is time to audit Fort Knox. No president since FDR has ever opened up Fort Knox. Okay, no president has ever opened up Fort Knox since FDR. And now Trump is doing it. There's also been article after article about Trump repricing. So is he going to be the next FDR? And if he is, it's 75, you know, FDR repriced it 75% higher. If you reprice gold today 75% higher, it takes it to 8,000 an ounce. Imagine Trump pulls gold off the market for 48 hours and reprices it 75% higher 48 hours later. All of a sudden, think about what your retirement account's going to look like. Think about it. You move a retirement account now. And let's say all of a sudden it goes up 75% because Trump repriced the product you're invested in. Think about that concept. Wow. And the fact that he went on True Social, his social media platform, to say that it's time to audit Fort Knox. Let's go. That's why Bank of America is calling for 8,000 in gold. Wells Fargo, 8,000 in gold. JP Morgan Chase, 10,000 in gold. Goldman Sachs, 8,000 in gold. Yahoo Finance, 8,000 in gold. Now they're talking silver's going to triple, silver's going to double. Now I see why. Listen, the head of Chase Bank, Jamie Dimon, meets with Trump, talks to Trump. Has a direct beeline to Trump. You don't think he knows what's going on? You don't think he knows what's going on? You don't think the head of Wells Fargo, the head of Bank of America, you don't think they talk to the president? They do. They have a direct line right to his hotline. Okay? Remember the old days of Batman when they had that red phone? The phone would ring and Alfred the butler would answer. Next thing you know, Batman and Robin would lift up the head of Lincoln, turn that little dial, the door would open, they'd slide down the pole, and it would say, da da da da da da da da da da da da da, Batman! Remember that? Well, here we go! Da da da da da da da da da, Trump man! Goldman! Goldman! That's him! He's auditing Fort Knox. He's obsessed with gold. That's our president. And our president tells this country, tells the people that work for us what we're going to do. And the people that work for him, he says, we're going to do this, we're going to do this, we're going to do this. And he does it. And so now, why does he want Fort Knox audited? Is it because he's obsessed with gold? Yes. Is it because he has a plan for gold and silver? Yes. Otherwise, why waste your time? Think about it. Why, with all the stuff he's got going on with Iran and all this, and the deep state and all this stuff going on, why does he care how much gold is in Fort Knox? Why would Trump even care? Why would he care? Well, here you go. Number one, he said no tariff on gold. Number two, when he captured Maduro, he brought in $100 million worth of gold to this country. Number three, King Charles came into town from England and brought him gold. Could have brought him a bottle of wine, could have brought him champagne, could have brought him a diamond ring, could have brought him a gift. What did he bring him? Brought him gold. Why is there a 22-foot statue of Donald Trump at his golf course in Doral, Florida, made out of all gold? Why is there a gold logo at an international airport of Trump? All gold. Why is the Oval Office decorated in all gold? And why is Trump opening Fort Knox? What's in Fort Knox? It's not stocks. It's not bonds. It's not mutual funds. Okay? It's gold. It's silver. The last president to do this repriced it upwards 75%. Am I making sense? Has the light bulb gone on for you yet? Take your IRA, take your 401k, take your cash in the bank, take your dog, take your wife, take your car, take your grandbaby, I don't, whatever, stick it all in gold. 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Okay? And I will handle your account personally. And just like everybody else, you get that extra 10% free silver. There you go. 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Low supply, high demand for silver. When I say Trump's going to reprice gold, you understand what that means. I'm talking both metals, not just gold. Okay? I use the word gold as the term for precious metals. When it gets repriced, holy smokes. All right. Here's something else I mentioned earlier on the show, and I want to talk about it again before we come to an end. There's a lot of people out there that have inherited a retirement account from a deceased relative. And an inherited retirement account is very dangerous from a tax standpoint for the person who inherited it. Okay? Very dangerous. Because when you inherit a retirement account, you have to drain it within 10 years. That's under the Secure Act. That means no matter how old you are, you have to take money out of this inherited retirement account every single year until it goes to zero. Okay? So if you don't move it to physical gold and silver, and you leave it in the crappy stocks that it's in, when you take money out every year, you are going to be taxed on every dollar you take out. Again, Uncle Sam has their hand in it yet again. But if you move it to gold and you then have to take it out, you can take it out in the physical metal itself, which reduces what Uncle Sam gets, and you keep more. That's a good thing, people. That's a good thing. Okay? So, if you are in the process of inheriting or you've inherited a retirement account, move it to gold. 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Okay? The other thing is this. 401ks and IRA balances have dropped by 5% since January. Isn't that crazy? The average balance of a 401k, 403b, any one of those, or an IRA since January has dropped, the average balance has dropped 5%. Not gold, not silver. It's why you move to physical gold and silver. And I'm going to end this show by saying this. I'm a senior. I'm 64 years old. I know you can't believe how good looking I am at 64. I understand. Nobody can. But I'm telling you now, I'm a senior. I'm you. And my money's in gold and silver. My cash is in gold and silver. I leave very little bit of money in the bank. Why would I put a lot of money in the bank? They're going to give me interest, and then I got to pay tax on the interest. It's a joke. When I can put it in my safe at home in some shiny stuff and watch it grow and leave it to my children with no government involvement. And it grows, and there's no tax form with it. I love that. So, ladies and gentlemen, move to gold and silver. Do it. 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I'm Kenny Michaels. This is Striking Gold. We'll see you next week. God bless. Bye-bye.

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10: In the men's singles final at the French Open, Germany's Alexander Zverev dominated the first set over Italy's Flavio Cavoli 6-1. But moments ago, Cavoli came back to win the second set over Zverev 6-4. So they are now tied at one set apiece. In game three of the Stanley Cup final Saturday night, the Vegas Golden Knights took a 4-0 lead over the Carolina Hurricanes, only to have Carolina rally for 4 goals to tie it and eventually send it to double overtime.
11: Out into the point, McNabb, rink wide, Theodore shoots, wide rebound, he scores!
10: Dan Duva the call on Fox Sports Las Vegas. The Golden Knights now lead the series 2-1. I'm Isaac Lohengrin.
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10: 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I'm Isaac Lohengrin.
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14: Oh, what is going on? Got to get to a pivotal game three and just...

0: minutes over here. 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We'll do that in just a couple of seconds as well. 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All right, before we get to Game 3 tomorrow night, Jeff put something in the Sunday text chain, which I love. He was mentioning Crack's facial expression was how would you describe it there, Jeff? You were debating whether about taking a minus 175 prop for Puck on Tuesday night, and he wasn't too pleased. I would imagine it was like
1: he had this look on his face of like his little smirk, like he couldn't believe I was saying it. Like he just was like I can't believe this guy that I do radio with for the last 4 years, who I've tried my best to like coach on how to be a smart wagerer and spend his money wisely, and I've given him over the years all these winning wagers, that this a-hole would take a hockey prop at minus 175 on my show that I'm on him with. Like, it's just a little smile on his face. I can't believe that this guy who would do this to me on my own show that we're part of.
2: I actually didn't know that really wasn't my intention there.
1: I really loved it. It was great. I love saying things to see your reaction, because your face shows a lot of reaction. I am more open over the years too.
2: I was a guy that would never lay more than $1.20 on a baseball game. Now I'll go up and lay much more. And in general, even on props, it's very rare I'm going to lay any big juice on a prop, but there are situations where I do. So, but
1: I love
2: when
1: so
2: things
1: much.
2: Look too easy and they add 2-1, -2-1, just you have to remember you have to win two of them just to get back to even, just to get your money back. So I try not to get involved with laying juice, but I will tell you something I've never told you, Jeff. I am really proud of what I have done with you guys. I put it this way, for anyone listening, maybe you're new to this, or just listening for the first time, or veteran listeners. So we have a text chain that we text between me, Brian, Jeff, and Russ Axelrod, one of our guys here. And I'll put on some really good bets before they move, preseason games, some great futures. Over the years, it's been the unbelievable prop list over the years. Absolutely crushed it. And I'll give it to I. Guarantee you, without Jeff even saying anything here, I bet you Jeff bets 90% of everything I send to him, especially if it's on that chain. So, which is hard to do. It's hard to follow somebody else. Everyone has their own opinions and own egos, and he'll bet 90%. And I think Brian's even up there too. If Brian's around a place that you can bet legally, I think he's going to bet something I send. But I know Jeff is, because I could see him during the show sometimes. So he'll go right after I send something, he'll go to bet. So it's hard to follow anyone blindly. But when you have someone that wins at a good point, and we're betting obscure stuff, especially when we're betting preseason football.
1: Oh, preseason football's my favorite.
2: You're taking three, and it's closing -1. I mean, of course, even if you don't like the side, they can get off and have a beautiful middle. So I will give you guys credit for following there.
1: Cost me a sports book last August. They will not take my action no more after preseason.
2: Yeah.
1: It is what it is.
2: Yep.
1: And that happens.
2: But no, I can't.
1: And the NFL props, man. I mean, geez, what a killing last year.
2: And I always send you guys like 12-15. And I could just picture when most people see that, they're saying, what is this guy out of his mind? Where Jeff says, no, let's go. He'll send me the LFG. Yeah, let's go. I can't wait.
1: I'm totally in. Honey, just wait a second. Okay, putting the props in, okay? Just like, the thing is, I always get them. Like, the best part is, like, Crack sends them when I'm sleeping for the most part. And they haven't moved that much by Sunday morning.
2: No.
1: I just wake up in the morning. My kids are still sleeping. Mm. It's Sunday morning of game day. I'm having a coffee by myself. Everyone's still dead asleep. Just putting in these props, like just banging them out, making a list of them just to make sure we got them right. They haven't moved terribly much. I mean, look, obviously I can afford to do that. We always say, right? Like yesterday in the Belmonts, I, by the way, I'm 0 for ever horse racing. I can't wait to lose next year in the Derby. And I had like $120 yesterday on our buddy Chris Felica had his card. I just just tailed his card. $120, like not a ton. Mm-hmm. Lost every cent. It is what it is. But like I told my wife, like I got $120 on this. She's like, you have what? I'm like, you spend that much? Like
2: big mistake.
1: Like what do you you spend that much? Like just. Breathing
3: Craig,
1: last
3: that's not
1: week.
3: A
1: what
3: veteran
1: are we doing?
3: Move
1: like,
3: there,
1: are,
3: huh? Is that what you're saying?
2: Well, you know, it's not his fault. Most men, they do the same thing. You know, you just, you can't get the your better halves involved in anything. You know, like you just can't tell them anything. But you can't tell them about your wins either. Don't tell them about the wins.
1: Oh, no.
2: Don't tell them about the losses.
1: I didn't tell them about the West Virginia team total over yesterday in the college baseball World Series. I guess they're not yet. No, but I was on number eight yesterday, and the horse was like did not have a good run. Golden Tempo wins again. Golden Tempo, I feel like
2: great story.
1: Now I know,
3: positive
1: like
3: story,
1: I horse racing has to fix the schedule because Golden Tempo feels very likely they could have won all three races, right?
2: Yeah, I mean, the Triple Crown.
1: They didn't run the Preakness because it's so close to. To the Derby. Don't you want to fix the calendar like to get these stories?
3: I would.
1: In
3: yeah, it's
1: sport?
3: Tough, right? Yeah. They talked about it before the race, and it's kind of interesting, right? Because I get both sides of the argument. I'd be in favor of spacing it out a little bit more because it's better for the sport. You get the casuals involved. That's what you need in horse racing. You want to see them go for a Triple Crown. It would bring a lot more of excitement, a lot more ratings. So that's what you need for the sport. If it's better for the sport, that's what you should do. But I do get the counter argument is. It should be really tough. It's really tough to win the Triple Crown. And if you start spacing it out, well, all of a sudden we're thinking, well, it's not as tough. This is more of an asterisk situation. That's more of, you know, like the purest horse racer type person. Like you should be worried about the sport's longevity as a whole. And I think Triple Crown chases are better for the sport. It's not better for the sport that it's happened in each of the last 2 years that the Derby winner has skipped the Preakness. And then they win the Belmont, and it's like, well, shoot, they might have won all three.
2: Sure.
3: That's not good for horse racing, I don't think.
2: Yeah, no, and but this is still a cool story. But like you guys said, yeah, of course, you wish the races were a little bit more apart there. But what a great story. Golden Tempo. Sherry DeVoe does it again. She was a local Saratoga girl. That's the site of this year's Belmont. It's just so cool. I've been to Saratoga. I went at least 20 times when I lived back in Jersey, New York. I loved going to Saratoga in the summer, but it was a little too hot. I used to go during Travers Week in August. It was sometimes could be so hot, rain. Yeah. Now this had to be great early June, seeing the Belmont up at Saratoga. Wow, what a fantastic opportunity! And I do miss the spa. That's the nickname, the spa.
3: Yeah. The spa, huh?
2: Yep.
3: Yeah. Okay. Nice. That's very nice. But yeah, you mentioned it, Sherry DeVoe. She does it again. First female trainer to win the Kentucky Derby. Now the first female trainer to win two legs of the Triple Crown. Shout out to her, man. And that's awesome to be born in Saratoga Springs. I mean, that's the official name in New York and, you know, grow up there. That's awesome to go back there. And she's kind of shied away from that. She shies away from everything. She shies away from all the attention, all the limelight. And that's fine. No problem with that. But, She's even shied away from being born in Saratoga Springs, where she's like, I kind of grew up in Florida and I'm in Kentucky now. And like, it's always distancing herself from, it's cool though, but for her to be able to do that, two legs of the Triple Crown, that is an awesome achievement, man. And what, 6-1 yesterday, that goes off as the winner right there.
2: Awesome.
3: So yeah, very cool. All right. So, game three, we'll stretch our legs out a little bit more and extend it into the next segment. But, what are you guys thinking? Just simply, are you expecting the Spurs to not just punch back, but to break through and to win game three? Can you go that far?
1: Crack what we have here is I will not play a side in this game, I'll tell you that.
2: Schwartzy. All right.
1: No side in this one. I did play the Spurs the first quarter in the first two games, and it's been successful. That at least got me a little bit. I didn't play a side in game one. I played the Spurs in game two. I'll tell you what. Brian, here's the deal. Let's say there's 2 minutes left in the game. Mm-hmm. Okay, I know the Knicks have Jalen Brunson. He might not make every shot, but I know they got him. Who are the Spurs going to with 2 minutes left? They're going to Wemby, who, again, is not making a mid-range jumper in the way Brunson is. He is an incredible player. He's 22 years old. He still needs a signature thing, right? Yeah. He doesn't have that quite yet, and that's fine. It's totally. He still got 29 the other night. I actually think it's Dylan Harper. to be honest. I think Dylan Harper's a guy who at least will get you to the basket, right? He'll get the ball to the basket. I think it's Fox. But the pick and roll was fine. You know, they got the shot they maybe wanted at the end there. But that's my thing. It's like 2 minutes left. Who's making the big Spurs shot?
3: It's fair. I would just say this. I think that game two was just such a debacle down the stretch where you saw everything that could go wrong did for Wemby in particular, where it was the missed shot with 30 seconds to go when they're going quick, getting a 2-for-1, which is what they should have done. But makeable shot, he misses it. He misses the last second shot to win it. He has the horrible turnover. It was just such a calamity. I think we've gone too far with, like, Wemby. It just can't be trusted whatsoever in the clutch moments. You know what I mean? Like, there's just that feeling where you go back to, what was it, game one on the road against the OKC Thunder. He's hitting a logo three.
1: Yeah.
3: You know what
1: yeah.
3: I mean? Like, if he doesn't hit that three, they lose that game. They might very well lose that series if they don't get that game one win. So I'm just saying, let's not sell all of our stock on, like, Wemby right. cannot be trusted. He's not clutch at all. But I get your point, right? He doesn't have that signature, like, all right, you dump it down into him on the block, and he just can't be stopped. He doesn't have that signature thing, yeah. and you're seeing that he needs that in a series like this against the Knicks. That's fair.
1: And yeah. I do, man, it just, are the Spurs getting swept? Like, are they going to lose the first three games of the series?
3: I just can't believe they are, man.
1: And that's like where I'm at with the series. Like, I think the Spurs are, I think that they're not going to be intimidated by the environment. I think they're just not. I don't really expect that to happen. Mm-hmm. The environment's going to be crazy and wild, and I can't wait to just as a fan to watch it from like where I'm, you know, from where I'm be sitting on you know, tomorrow night. The extra day of rest probably helps the Spurs. You know, there are times Wemby looks a little gassed out there. He's playing more minutes than he did during the regular season. But crack, I'm not counting the Spurs out. I don't think that they're going to win the series, but if they win Game Three, the pressure is squarely on the Knicks. And then they get it back to San Antonio for sure in game five, right? Like if they win game three, they get it back to San Antonio in game five. So it's not done yet. But I don't know. I don't have a great feel for the Spurs actually get it done.
2: The Spurs are obviously in some trouble here, but they have to find a way to win this game, stay in the series. They have every chance. They had every chance to win, game two, but they have to put that completely behind them and get ready for the wild atmosphere at the Garden. I just think the Knicks are a better and more experienced team here and playing well on offense now as any team in recent history. I mean, they really play great team basketball, and everyone knows their role, and no one really forces anything. You have to give the props to the head coach Brown, who Knicks fans weren't too happy about when he replaced Tom Thibodeau was replaced last summer. The Knicks fans were going crazy.
3: Yeah,
2: they love Thibodeau, so they really you got to give them all credit. It's important for the Spurs to get a good start, though. I'll tell you right away, if they don't get a good start and get the crowd out of it early, they could be in a lot of trouble too. I expect them to get the benefit of the whistles too. So they had 27 free throw attempts in the last game, I had Cat and Hart both in foul trouble. I think we'll see another close, tight game that comes down to the last 5 minutes and who can keep their composure down the stretch.
3: Yeah, that's one thing. And look, I could be wrong about this. I do not expect the Spurs to shrink in that environment, right? Like, I don't know that they're going to win. I don't know that they're going to play great, but I don't expect them to shrink. You know, you could see the Cavs shrink in that series, and they gave up at home the last two games of that series. I expect the Spurs, even though you've seen their inexperience in each of the first two games down the stretch, do them in, right? Like, the Knicks went on an 11-0 run to close game one. And then when the score is tied, the Spurs just, they just wet themselves. There's no other way to say it. But even a team like that whose inexperience has shown, I still expect them, even in that environment. And listen, they're not just going to be fighting the Knicks. They're going to be fighting the entire city. Yeah. Like that's a tough spot to be in. I still don't expect them to shrink. I don't expect them to be committing a bunch of dumb turnovers, and they just can't make an outside shot to save their lives, and they're clearly just completely thrown off. I just don't think that's going to happen. Do you expect that to happen, Jeff?
1: No, but I could see the Knicks having one of their like 55% three-point shooting games, and that's up to Spurs. There's nothing they can do about it. Like you're still playing well, but you just you can't do anything that you know about the, you know that they're just you know playing better than you, right? Like I think that legitimately could happen. And again, it doesn't mean that the Spurs aren't playing well, but Shamit doesn't miss. Josh Hart makes 5 threes. Josh Hart's been terrible in offense in this game. What if he has that 5 three-pointer game, right? What if Brunson, who hasn't shot the three very well, ends up becoming, you know, a 3 or 4 or 5 OG? I got a pretty good number on OG to not have a 5 three-pointer game, basically, at like -130. I mean, he's only made, I think, 2 or 3 in both of the games so far. Like, what if he has a 7-point, 3-point. Like, I think there's a chance these things are still available to the Knicks. Hmm.
2: Guys, what do you think? There's a market up there. The series correct score. Someone just sent me this. So, in other words, the series, Knicks 4-0, 4-1, 4-3, 4-2, 4-3. Of course, the Spurs 4-3 and 4-2 and 4-3. What do you think the favorite is? The favorite, overwhelmingly, is the Knicks sweep. At 4-0 wow. plus one, yeah, plus like 150. 4-1 plus 450, which I don't like. 4-3 kind of interests me more. Knicks 4-3 plus 10-1.
1: What's 4-2?
2: 4-2 Knicks is plus 330.
1: Yeah.
3: That's not bad. You'd be back home. Yeah.
1: But the price is not great because
2: and that's why those one way markets are so tough to bet. But I just thought it was kind of interesting how much of a favorite 4-0 was. I could never bet that at only plus 155. They have to win.
1: Well, not now. I just can never.
3: Crack. What is it for Spurs 4-2?
2: 4-2. Oh, Spurs 4-2 is plus 15-1. That's not a long shot.
3: And you could have got that at plus 120 before the series, you know, the minus 1.5, series began. Now it's 15-1. Like, oof. That's what late game collapses can do for you. Right?
2: Sure.
3: Right there.
2: Sure.
3: Holy cow. Wow, that's insane.
1: I think best case for the Spurs, I know that not, you know, winning is the best case, but it does feel like best case for the Spurs is that it's like they lose 4-2, right? Like respectable. You win a couple games, you lose game 6 at home to the Knicks, right? Like that feels like if it gets to game 7, you feel good about San Antonio, but you got to start with tomorrow, right? And that's got to be the first one you start with to get there.
3: Yeah, and I think it's a weird, I don't know how to say it exactly, but, you know, building not just, you're trying to win the finals right here, right now. I get it. But I think it's a much different feeling heading into the next season, how they feel about themselves, how we feel about the Spurs. Let's say they battle back. And, you know, they go down in valiant fashion. They win 2 games. They lose on the road in this nip and tuck game 6. You're looking at the Spurs like, hey, man, they're still ahead of schedule. They took down OKC. Like, the future is bright. If they get swept, you're like, man, this team's got a lot of work to do. You know, it's a much different feeling going forward for them, too.
2: Guys, I'm in the pickle here. Yeah. I have tickets tomorrow for the Athletics here in Las Vegas. So the Athletics are here versus, I think, the Brewers. Yeah, the Brewers tomorrow. I have suite tickets.
3: Oh, wow.
2: I can't find anyone to go with. Do you believe that? Like, no, everyone wants to watch the Knicks tomorrow, right? The Knicks and Spurs. So.
3: Oh, right, yeah.
2: Yeah.
3: So where are they playing at? Where's that at?
2: At a local park here in Summerlin. It's unbelievable. Wow. It's really, they had some summer games here. What a great fan experience right up against the field there. And, you know, really cool. I got sweet tickets. A buddy of mine gave me some sweet tickets, but he gave them to me like 2 months ago. He asked me about, hey, you want to go to one of the six? There's like 6 games here. Do you want to go to one of the 6 games playing the Rockies or, Milwaukee? And, it just so happens that it's falling on the same day. So I asked a couple people and like, nobody, everyone wants to be home to watch the, game.
3: Yeah. Man, but that says a lot, right? Like, it's a 2-0 series lead for the Knicks. It's just the power of the Knicks, man, to possibly be able to do this or to see the Spurs fighting back. I'll tell you what, the NBA fan in me, it would have been so much better if somehow, some way the Spurs pulled out game 2.
1: Yeah.
3: Like this, it's just, RJ said it, Richard Jefferson, this is a heavyweight fight, man. These games have been off the charts, and now it's a 2-0 series lead. And man, if the Spurs can't win game 3, you are looking at a very real possibility that this is a sweep. I can't believe it's going to be that.
1: I also, like, you know, the Knicks winning this series in dominating fashion will put them up there with the 0-1 Lakers and like the 17 Warriors as far as best playoff runs we've seen in recent history. I don't think they're anywhere as good as those two teams.
3: Oh, they're not even close. But yeah, I agree. This would be the greatest run in NBA playoff history. If they're able to sweep the Spurs, it's not debatable. Like, it's undebatable, right? Like,
1: think about the 17 Warriors have at least, what, four Hall of Famers, right?
3: Right.
1: Like, on their team, Durant, Curry, Thompson, and
3: yeah,
1: Green.
3: Yeah.
1: The Lakers have Kobe and Shaq, and Phil Jackson, and you got Brunson, who's, you know, all in his way. I mean, who knows? The NBA Pro Basketball Hall of Fame lets anyone in. I mean, who knows if Towns or OG at some point, whatever. Yeah, but like,
3: maybe Cat, but.
1: Yeah, but like, Brunson's in for sure, right? I mean, like, it's just not the same caliber as those teams. And the 0-1 Lakers and other guys on that team that were incredible players as well that aren't Hall of Famers. But it's just not the same. It's not just not the same team. And so the Knicks pulling this off, they have to be in that discussion. And I don't think I want to have that discussion. Sorry, Knicks fans.
3: Well,
1: don't.
3: That's why the lack of just Hall of Famers galore, that's why it makes the run even better. Right? That's why it's even more outstanding that they're just blowing teams out left and right, have won 13 straight. They'd win 15 straight games if they win these last two or these next two, right? Like, that's insanity right there. So, outstanding streak. But that's the thing, man, is if the Spurs can just get one, you know what I mean? Just get one win somehow, some way. Where does that series go from there? Right? Like, that's why tomorrow night is so intriguing, man. There's no doubt. All right, we got Bill Krakenberger, professional sports handicapper, Jeff Schwartz, 8-year NFL veteran. I'm Brian Noe. 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All right, coming up next, will one NFL team have a better record than this other NFL team? We'll compare notes on that coming up. 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
1: 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Bet on the soccer showdowns with two up early payouts, so that if you're up by two, BetMGM will pay you. That's right, place a pregame straight match result bet on any tournament game. If at any point your team is up by two goals, you'll instantly win your bet with BetMGM. All right, so we got the A.J. Brown trade officially going down. A.J. Brown being traded from the Eagles to the Patriots. We expected that for weeks. Finally happened this last Sunday. And we haven't been on the air since then. And so I just kind of looked over here, and kind of interesting situation over here. If you look at the season win totals for the Patriots and the Eagles, both at 9.5, both at -145 juice at BetMGM right now. So it begs the question. The Eagles lose A.J. Brown. The Patriots trade for A.J. Brown. They're both at 9.5 season wins, -145. Who has a better record, Jeff? Who do you think?
2: Well, that's a good question. I'll tell you what. It's a very interesting situation, right? Because, like, A.J. Brown wanted out of a good situation in Philly, a winning organization, a place where he's hoisted Super Bowl championships, a place that seems stable, even though, look, I think Sirianni is always on a perpetual hot seat. And the offense wasn't great last year. They went and got a new OC who is from that, you know, Shanahan McVay tree of easy offense, right? They just get easy offense in this system. To go to New England, where it's just not as good in New England offensively right now. Drake May might be better than Hurts as a passer, but offensive line not as good, run game not as good. You know, I think McDaniel's a good play caller, but he's not as good. And it's what he wants to be in, right? It's one that Brown basically hand chose. I think New England takes a step back this year because of their schedule. And I don't know. When you think about, like, really, what I call game wreckers, Brian, how many do they have on their team where you're like, man, this guy, like, just, we gotta really make sure he doesn't kill the game for us. I don't have a ton, man. I just don't. So I think they're gonna be good. Philly, to me, I don't have a great answer. I wish I did. They feel very boom or bust. Either the OC comes in and it works, Brian, they win 12 games, or it doesn't work and they win 6 games. I don't think there's much of a middle ground for Philly. Kind of a cop-out answer there. I mean, I think Philly can be better than New England if the offense takes off. I will say, A.J. Brown's comments on the way out did not like. And I wonder if there's a little bit of just freedom with him gone. He clearly didn't get along with Jalen Hurts. He was putting stuff out in the media as a source. I didn't love that crack. I think crack has New England over this season, but I don't know if he has him over the Eagles.
3: No, I thought I sent you guys. Remember the copies of tickets I sent you guys? I'm actually pretty lucky on these two right now anyway. I sent you guys copies of tickets about 5-6 weeks ago. And, you know, it was actually funny to see on the rundown because these two teams are two on the list that I played, over 9.5 wins for the Patriots, under 10.5 wins for the Eagles. Mm. So I actually say I hope they both win 10. I can cash them both. Patriots schedule is obviously tougher than it was last season, but they also have more experience than they did last season. So you have to just hope that off the field distractions from this offseason don't affect the team or the coaching situation there. The Eagles had a lot of distractions last year, but now A.J. Brown is gone. A lot of this season is on Hurts' shoulders. Can he show this Super Bowl winning quarterback that he was a few years back, or will he look more like he did last season, slower, maybe even uninterested at times? But however, sitting here middle of June, can't wait for the NFL season to get here.
1: Oh, man, yeah. Yeah, right, like man, you could look at the schedules all over the place, you know, up, down, sideways, you name it. The road gets tougher for the Patriots. There's no doubt. First place schedule. How about these teams? So at Seattle, defending champs, at Jacksonville, won 13 games, hosting Pittsburgh. The divisions they play, AFC West, NFC North. Those are two pretty tough divisions if you look at them compared to what the Patriots had last year. It's crazy how much of an upgrade that was. The Patriots last season, AFC North, It was the AFC North, NFC South. Like, the NFC South is terrible, top to bottom. So it's a tougher path for the Patriots, there's no doubt. Eagles, look, man, they don't have the two layups in their division that the Patriots do. You know, the Patriots have the Jets and the Dolphins. The Giants and the Commanders are way better than the Jets and Dolphins. Those four games make a big difference. With all that being said, I would just say I think it's going to be the Eagles having a better record. I would expect the Patriots to not be not have the same record that they had last year or even close. They're going to drop off by a couple of games at least, I would imagine. And even though I think Drake May is a better quarterback than Jalen Hurts is, it's not just a quarterback league. That's the most important position, but it takes a lot more than just that. And I think the Eagles collectively have a better team than the Patriots do. So I think the Eagles win more games, but it'll be close.
2: It'll be close. I think the Eagles, the combust factor, I think is real. You traded Brown, obviously. You brought a new OC. If it doesn't work with this OC, I mean, that's not going to work. My concern with the OC is that he's a first-time play caller, and you have a quarterback in Hurts who doesn't make adjustments terribly well, and now you have an OC who hasn't had to make adjustments, Brian. And so what happens early in the season when things are going poorly? Is Hurts going to take to this offense? It's so different than the offense he's played in the past. The offensive line there is older.
1: Yeah.
2: Barkley wasn't as good last season. Now you're down one wide receiver. I don't know, man. I hate down the Eagles, so they just continually win in the trenches, which is you have to do each week, you know, and they have really good OC, I mean, really good DC, obviously, and good infrastructure. All those things matter, but
1: it always makes me nervous, too, when you're talking about a quarterback, and it's like, well, he doesn't take snaps under center that often. It's like, well, he's going to have to, you know what I mean? Or when he's doing play action, he doesn't really turn his back to the offensive line or the defense. It's like, this is the NFL. It's crazy when it's sometimes like that with certain quarterbacks where they don't have a whole lot of experience doing this. It's like, well, he's got to get experience. I don't know what to tell you. Like, this is the NFL. You need a little bit more tools in your toolbox right there, right? Like, it's crazy when that happens from time to time. But listen, Caleb Williams with the Bears, he didn't take a whole lot of snaps under center. Like, these quarterbacks have to grow at some stage, right? Or they're going to be behind the times. So we'll see if Jalen Hurts can grow in another different variation of an offense. So I just think that everybody put way too much on Petullo last year. Like, everything, like the national deficit was Petullo's fault. Like, everything was Petullo's fault. And it's like, no, sometimes Jalen Hurts had wide open receivers that he didn't see and didn't get the ball to. It's not just Petullo. So I'm very interested to see what happens this year with Jalen Hurts in particular.
3: Preseason football, 8 weeks away.
1: I know you're counting down the weeks and the days right there. Right,
3: right around the corner. Okay. You know what people say? Are you guys sick? You three guys bet preseason football? Yeah. I mean, it's so it's crazy that you would bet that. Is something wrong with you?
1: It's not.
3: Wish I had all preseason, no regular season. How about that?
1: You have way better edges. That's the whole thing. Yeah. I wish, for the people who think that way, Crack, I wish we would have one regular season game. One. That is exactly like preseason, where it's like, hey, after like the starters for this team are going to play the first quarter or the first half, and then that's it, right? Like, can you imagine a regular season game where that's the case? People would be betting game.
2: It is week 18 a lot of times, and sometimes the motivation of those games is so different that even sometimes a team that you think is going to win just doesn't win that game. Look, the thing about the preseason, too, you should correct me if I'm wrong here, but a lot of it just comes down to people reading daily reports about teams, right? And reading,
3: it's all
2: beat
3: reading.
2: Reporters.
3: It's all
2: just
3: beat
2: like,
3: reporters.
2: It's not like people are telling crack, hey man, yeah, we're going to play our guys one quarter. It's just dudes doing research. Research can be done by all of us that just to do the research. And cracks people are doing the research on these games to figure out whether or not someone's playing or not playing. And so,
3: or how long they're going to play. Correct. It's coaches. It's correct. Team. It's,
2: and,
3: it's
2: also there
3: media.
2: Are trends. There yep. are trends with coaches too. Defensive coaches tend to cover more preseason games. Offense coaches do. We could spend many weeks talking about this when we get closer to it. I'll explain why. There's things to look at in those, you know, for these games. There's a lot of edges you can have.
4: Listen, one of the major edges we have on this show is a guy named Isaac Lowenkron. Huh? It's just pound money each time. He's got more stuff for us here right now. What's going on, Ilo?
7: Well, no one really has an edge, Brian, in the men's singles final at Wimbledon because they have gone back and forth. Germany's Alexander Zverev took the first set over Italy's Flavio Caboli 6-1. But in the second set, Caboli came back to win it over Zverev 6-4. They're right now in the third set of a match tied at one set apiece, and Zverev has a 5-4 lead over Caboli as we speak in the men's final at the French Open. In Game 3 of the Stanley Cup Final on Saturday night, the Vegas Golden Knights took a 4-0 lead over the Carolina Hurricanes, including the fastest hat trick in Stanley Cup Final history by Mitch Marner, only to have the Hurricanes rally for 4 goals to tie it and eventually force a double overtime.
9: Out into the point, McNabb, rink wide, Theodore shoots, wide rebound, he scores! Overtime win for the Golden Knights!
7: Who now lead the series 2-1, Dan Duva the call on Fox Sports Las Vegas. In Major League Baseball on Saturday night, the Los Angeles Dodgers scored 9 runs in the first inning, including Shohei Ohtani's 11th home run in a 9-2 victory over the Angels. San Diego Padres broke a 6-game losing streak with a 3-2 win over the Mets. And the Milwaukee Brewers won at Colorado 7-1. The Brewers hit 5 home runs, including 2 by Bryce Turang. But the story was Milwaukee starting pitcher Jacob Mizorowski. 8 Ks in 7 innings for the win to improve to 7-2. One of his pitches clocked at 103.7 miles per hour, the fastest in the majors by a starter in the pitch tracking era. Guys, back to you.
4: It's an asterisk. It's in Colorado. I went over this earlier. I'm just kidding. I don't know why you're saying those things. By the way, you put this in the Sunday chat here, Crack. Someone had their listening ears on from earlier in the show. Because Jeff threw it out there, like, has a pitcher won the Cy Young and the MVP in the same season? In my stupid self, I'm like, who's doing what Ohtani's doing, right? Like, who's pitching and hitting? Like,
3: well, that's what I would think automatically, too.
4: Right, right. But you don't have to hit like Ohtani. There have been 11 guys that have won the Cy Young and the MVP in the same season.
3: It's unbelievable.
4: It's unbelievable, right? It goes all the way back to 56. You also had Sandy Koufax in 63 win it. Sure. Bob Gibson, my guy, my dad's guy. Gibby, he always called him, right? Love Gibby. 68, as recently Clayton Kershaw in 2014 with the Dodgers. So a number of pitchers on this list that have not only won Cy Young, but the MVP as well. So I'm glad someone was listening to us closely there, Crack. Because
3: That was some good. I would have thought maybe a couple, but not 11. So, wow.
4: 11, yeah.
3: 11 of them.
2: Yeah. Crazy. Great list. Thank you for that.
4: Some great names. Roger Clemens, Eckersley, right? There's some great pitch. Raleigh Fingers on this list. Vita Blue. Gosh, the list goes on and on. So, yeah. It should be Ohtani added to this list. Would we agree with this? I mean, at least MVP. He should be a shoe-in for MVP. Cy Young is going to be way more difficult. There are so many great pitchers in the National League.
3: Sure.
4: Oh, my gosh. It's insane. The Miz is on there.
3: I don't remember Verlander and Kershaw winning this.
2: Wow. I don't either.
4: Yeah.
3: Wow.
2: Yeah.
4: Jesus. Right, I know. Right. In the 2010s, right? Not that long ago. Yeah,
3: Wasn't that long ago.
4: Wow. I don't remember that either. By the way, last thing, Jeff, man, get the DVR set. Russell Wilson retires, joining the CBS crew as an analyst. You can't wait for this to happen. I know you.
2: Okay, first of all, I said Russell Wilson's not a Hall of Famer, and they muted the tweet immediately. He's not a Hall of Famer.
4: You knew it was coming, huh?
2: Like, he's just not. Okay. There's nothing about his career in his Hall of Fame. You might like him, but it's not. I mean, I could probably put a fathead of Russell Wilson on TV and get the same exact. What insight are we going to get from this guy? He hasn't given us insight in 14 years. What are we going to get from him? They did hire Kyle Long, though. They moved Kyle Long up to like the big boy desk. I love Kyle Long. He's going to be great. Kyle Long gave you tons of opinions. I love Kyle.
4: You just love him because he's an Oregon guy.
2: He actually started four games for Oregon, was a first round draft pick. Kind of nearly impossible to do. 1 year at Oregon. He also threw 97 as a lefty in junior college, which is crazy. Kyle's an incredible athlete.
4: Wow.
2: Russell Wilson snooze fest. I don't. You should be listening to us anyways in a pregame show, so don't worry about listening to CBS.
4: There you go. Yeah.
2: But what a snooze fest.
4: That's how we market ourselves. You know, it's how we market ourselves.
3: The guy made $316 million in his career. Amazing.
4: Good for him, man. There are $500K in bonus bets. 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All right, coming up next, we got some picks to share with you. Crack will have his play of the day. All that good stuff around the corner. 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
4: 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Top of the hour, Mike Harmon, Ryan Hollins, in less than 6 American minutes. Holy cow, we got to hurry here. They'll have you covered. Keep it locked right here on Fox Sports Radio. We got some picks to make. Let's do it.
5: Rapid fire.
4: All right, K-Man, what do you like today?
3: Yeah, let's go at a baseball game here. Atlanta Braves minus 150 at 10:35 a.m. my time, West Coast time.
4: All right. What do you like, Jeff?
2: Give me Canes tomorrow.
4: Canes. All right. You know what? I think a rare UFL side, another one. I'm going with the Orlando Storm. I think they're the best team in the UFL. I'll lay the 3 against the D.C. Defenders. We don't have time for the fancy intro here. Craig,
3: yeah, let's just go. Let's add into my season wins. Let's add Colts under season wins, under 8.5.
4: Yeah, okay. Like it. Love Take it. That, Danny Dimes. Hey, everybody, enjoy the day.
0: We are Blackhawks.
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7: In the men's final at the French Open, Germany's Alexander Zverev leads Italy's Flavio Caboli 2-1. Right now in the fourth set, however, Caboli leads Zverev 2-1. In game 3 of the Stanley Cup final Saturday night, the Vegas Golden Knights took a 4-0 lead over the Carolina Hurricanes, only to have the Hurricanes rally for 4 goals to tie it, eventually send it to double overtime.
8: Out into the point, McNabb, rink wide, Theodore shoots, wide rebound, he scores! Off the backboards, off the goaltender, and onto the scoreboard! A double overtime win for the Golden Knights!
7: Dan Duva the call on Fox Sports Las Vegas. The Golden Knights lead the series 2-1. Baseball Saturday night, the Los Angeles Dodgers scored 9 runs in the first inning en route to a 9-2 victory over the Angels. I'm Isaac Lowengrin.
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12: Greetings and welcome in. Another beautiful Fox Sports Sunday underway. We've got action at Roland Garros. We've got some motor racing. We've got the College World Series, including a rally raccoon. We got baseball. We got football news. As a Chicago resident here on the Fox Sports Radio Network, yeah, the first half of my life there. Some thoughts on this whole political boondoggle going on in the state of Indiana. But, of course, front and center, the NBA Finals, 2-0 Knicks right now. And, again, if you know my work, 7 to 11 Pacific each and every night here on Fox Sports Radio. I'm in my own fourth ring of hell dealing with my guy Jason Smith on a night-to-night basis. I appreciate the fandom. I love the fandom. Until I don't. Welcome in to another beautiful Fox Sports Sunday. Alongside me for the next 2 hours, my guy, 10 years in the league, UCLA Bruins, master thespian, working with the Houston Rockets, the big man. It's Ryan Hollins at the Ryan Hollins. Ryan, we're back together for another big run. The Knicks now take things back to Madison Square Garden, up 2-0, and the basketball world is aflame.
13: Yeah, I don't think anybody, I know I didn't, I don't think anybody other than New Yorkers possibly saw this one coming. And

0: I mean, they are locked in, and I want to say that what I think I missed in this whole equation, okay, Mike, what I missed in this whole equation is how much an advantage at this point, like the New York Knicks community, their fandom, how strong it is, because what I see is, like, the Spurs can feel it. They're shook. Like they can feel it. Like, it is pandemonium. And, I mean, this is universal. And these young kids, see, we're different. We would turn the TV off, put the phone down because you didn't want any distractions. They still check their phone. They still probably watch a little bit of the tube. Like, it has gotten to the Spurs. They are feeling the moment.
1: Yeah, it goes back to the end of the Western Conference Finals. All the emotion, you know, that you normally have reserved for a job done. And in that moment, a lot of eyebrows raised, rock style from the Attitude Era, right? The what am I seeing here? What's going on? Meanwhile, business-like, it was like the New York Knicks all just did a quick handshake and went to the back room, right? So we come in, expectations and opportunities. And for me, Ryan, a lot of the ahead of schedule, that's fine. You're here, right? That talk is all fine and good. That's loser talk as far as I'm concerned, because there's no guarantee you're getting back to any of these spaces. And that's the thing that concerns me to a degree, you know, just as the overall talking points of this series, the presumption of dynastic runs by anybody. I don't know. Things had to fall into place quite frequently last year for the Thunder to win their title. Well, they didn't get back. All right, couple of injuries, couple of issues, and lo and behold, they're sitting at home watching just like the rest of us. Wemby's had health issues already that have knocked him out of games and really left us wondering diagnoses and what his availability would be. So, you know, to hear some of that, you know, they're just ahead of schedule talk. Like, I want to throw things at my television.
0: You know what? You're right. And that's a great point. And I've been in that situation before. You know, when I played for the Clippers, we didn't win a championship, but we looked at us having a group. And when I was in Boston, went to the Eastern Conference Finals, but we looked at that window to say that we had a group that we felt like we could win a championship with. We didn't end up winning, but it is rare when you have that equation. And if you don't handle business, you know, you're spot on. You want to take advantage of those windows. Now, everything points to say it's going to be Oklahoma City or San Antonio moving forward. As those groups are so young, as they mature, you know, there's no surprise there. But, you know, you're spot on. And if you asked all of us before the season, we'd say Oklahoma City's just head and shoulders better than everyone. And you just talked about injuries. J-Dub, Jalen Williams had been out, and in a sense, that was, it finally bit him. Like, San Antonio finally made Shea work so much that you looked over and you said, well, if Chet doesn't have it, they need help, and that help was not there. Look, you're spot on, my man.
1: Yeah, we talk about the physicality of things, and there's plenty of time over the next 2 hours to get into the matchups. We'll get into the turnover that rocked the world next segment. Some of this stuff from Mike Brown, there's a lot to it. But let's just go to the matchup straight away. You mentioned Chet Holmgren. This is not Chet Holmgren on the other side. I'm going to say it because it is a churchy Sunday, and because I want to, you know, not have my mouth washed out with soap by my mom listening back in Florida. There's a lot of mass down low for this New York Knicks team. When you talk about Karl Anthony Towns, who has been superb, I've lost every bit. I'm going back to the thesaurus for more adjectives to define what he's done these first couple of games. But then you can add Mitchell Robinson, even if we still don't know what happened with his finger. Getting 14 to 20 minutes a night from him, banging bodies and keeping Wemby floating on the perimeter. It's just win after win. Josh Hart doesn't have to shoot and actually make a field goal, but he's got 15 rebounds, right? So you got just the matchup game is coming at him. Spurs were 66-1, by the way, before the season to win the title. Just got to throw that out there.
0: Yeah, and, you know, hats off to the Knicks. And I don't think this was their year. I think it was their year to come out the Eastern Conference, no doubt. But as far as a championship, I didn't look at it like this, seeing Oklahoma City, how good they were, how young they were, that this was the Knicks' year. Now, in all reality, like you said, seizing the moment and knowing how good the West is, how tough everybody is, they have given themselves the best opportunity to win. And sometimes, even if you don't have the best team, there's more talent elsewhere, there's a number of factors going on. Like, what you can control is give yourself the best chance to win. And it is very comfortable for a team in an elimination game or an away game to not show up or not be prepared. And they have, in a sense, outside of Atlanta, they swept the playoffs. That is a feat. Now, we can look at injuries. We can look at the strength of the Eastern Conference. All those things are accurate. But you do things right, and you give yourself a chance. And the Knicks have given themselves a chance. And you look up, and they take two on the road. Wow.
1: But that's the thing, Ryan, right? As we got into this series, I had to argue a little bit with my guy, Jason Smith, on the show on Friday, just saying, going through the East, look, you can only beat who's there, and they bludgeoned everybody, right? We're on an historic run with the number of wins in a row, and they'll top all the best if they can finish off a sweep, which I think is getting ahead of ourselves given the way the first few games have gone. But the reality is that you're looking at, you know, a squad that has the depth, and it's a next man up, right? We can go back to just that college bond and all those games played before these guys ever got to the pros, and the fact that the no moment seems too big. You have the closer, even if he's shooting, like for the series right now, Jalen Brunson's shooting 34%. But going through the East, you can only beat who's in front of you. Right. As flawed as it is, you can only give yourself an opportunity, anything. Right. You're applying for a job. You're going to go and be bold at the bar or, you know, the hot lunch aisle as you're going into one of these superstores and you see a man or a woman that catches your eye. I mean, you got to take your shot. You don't know until you ask. Right. Your kid. Hey, can I have an extra cookie? The answer's been no 112 times. Guess what? 113th, mom or dad might crack. Yeah, kid, you had a good day. Go ahead. Eat some more chocolate. Stay up another hour. That's great. But you don't know until you're in that moment. And for the Knicks right now, what Mike Brown has done, what this squad has been able to put together, you know, I celebrate, and we talked about it a bunch last week. The only guy that really had anything coming into these series or into the Knicksdom that anybody had issue with was some of the tail of Karl Anthony Towns. Well, that's been erased. All of these other guys are the underdog, next guy up kind of mentality. Landry Shamet has become a household name when he was a former Clipper, right? One of those guys who found his right spot.
0: Yeah, and I'm excited. I'm really amazed that people forgot how good Landry Shamet is, and I always felt like I know he'd been injured. I think Landry was in Philly, if I'm not mistaken, before this or this spot before last. But he's a dead-eye shooter. He showed up big in the playoffs as a rookie. I covered him with the Clippers. He played extremely well. And I think it was just injuries, but it's not that he couldn't play. Like, Landry's a hooper. And as New York searched for some semblance of life off of their bench, he's a guy that's made himself a lot of money in the offseason. Some may say the highest earner because everybody's going to be looking for Landry Shamet's services after this series because of what he's brought to the table. New York may have some questions. And I don't even know if they can keep him to say, hey, we need Landry Shamet.
1: Yep.
0: And you could look at him and say, man, this guy is definitely a starter in the NBA, or hey, if you can bring that type of productivity or what he's done just playing defense and shooting, and like when they say shooting lights out, like he is shooting the lights out. Like every time the ball leaves his hands, you feel like it's in. And it's tough when you play against a guy like that because you're going like, I can't help. We cannot help, because if we help, it's going to be a jumper.
1: Yeah, that's the thing, right? The ball movement has been, you know, just hanging in the Louvre. right? The extra pass, the extra swing to the corner where he happens to be standing. You ready to have a little bit of fun? I had a whole t-shirt concept, but I figured Richard O'Brien and the producers of the Rocky Horror Picture Show would sue me. But here's his path. Starts with the Sixers. 2 years with the Clippers. In those years, 40.4 from three, 45% from three, 37.5%. Now limited in terms of his games, twice over 50, but that first year with the Clippers, just 25 games. A year with the Nets, 2 years with the Suns, exiled to Washington for a year with the Wizards before becoming a Knick. That is one hell of a journey to this moment.
0: Yeah, wow.
1: Sorry, I had to just put it in its. I mean, that's a lot of stops, and you know, many a guy we've seen get shrunk away and not find a place. So the fact in New York that you've got a rotation, and I think that's been the impressive thing as well. Ryan is coming into the year like, all right, we love the starting five. What are we getting from the bench?
0: Mm-hmm.
1: And that's exactly, you know, Mike Brown over the course of this year. You're looking now at a rotation. And when they send that second wave in, hockey line style, they more than hold their own with Robinson as the rebounder and enforcer. Sure, you don't want him at the free throw line, but that's fine. That's a decision you want to put on the other coach because that means he's beating up on your bigs. But Landry Shamet, you know, giving him his love here on a beautiful Sunday morning.
0: Well, yeah, and you know, I wonder, and we talked about this, why haven't we seen Hacker Robinson yet?
1: No, and that's just it, right?
0: Like just as a no-brainer.
1: We were going to see it a little bit on Friday, and then he hit two in a row, and it was almost like you know, Mitch Johnson called off the dogs on it.
0: Yeah, yeah, but I try that out again, or a little more of like, hey, this hand is broke. Like, we don't care. We're trying to win by any means.
1: No, that's it, right? If it's really that hurt, and historically, what is he shooting, about 38% from the if we're going to be able to stop possession after possession. It just seems to make sense to me. But that's why I'm sitting here in the Fox Sports Radio studios and not on the sidelines wearing branded sports apparel gifted to me by companies X, Y, or Z. He's Ryan Hollins. At the Ryan Hollins is where you find him in the Twitterverse. You find if we're going to be able to stop possession after possession. It just seems to make sense to me. But that's why I'm sitting here in the Fox Sports Radio studios and not on the sidelines wearing branded sports apparel gifted to me by companies X, Y, or Z. He's Ryan Hollins. At the Ryan Hollins is where you...
2: 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The San Antonio...

0: and hit the rewind button to the end of game two and the turnover that will live in infamy. He's Ryan. I'm Mike. 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
1: And that is going to do it.
2: 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The San Antonio Spurs.
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15: Overnight shift, Ryan. So he's shaking it off here in the studios at the Ryan Hollins, where you find Ryan. Find me over at Swollen Dome. Now we got to hit the rewind button. We take the good, we take the bad. We start to do the back slapping for the New York Knicks and the team that has been assembled. But a guy who's been built up to mythic proportions, the man known as the Alien, who in his spare time goes and buys Star Wars trading cards. It's our guy, Victor Wembanyama, who's front and center for all the great moments, but heavy is the head who wears the crown.
16: Wemby, the rebound, 12 seconds remaining. Stolen by Brunson and knocked down by Wemby. Brunson will shoot free throws with 9.5 remaining. Oh, what a turnaround in that sequence.
17: Well, Wemby tried to outlet that pass. Castle never saw it coming. Hits him right in the back.
15: There you go. You got the TV broadcast on the call, and you hear the incredulity from Mike Breen and company. Ryan, as a guy who played in the league a decade, still gets his run on and still getting yoked in the gym and around the game. let's break this play down, right? I mean, you get the big miss from Brunson, corralled by Wemby. And Castle kind of looks back for an instant and then turns his back and starts to run up court. And then now we get the corral from Brunson, goes to the line, hits one of two, and then we get to our end of game sequence. But, you know, as that play developed and as you've watched it, I'm sure 1,047 times at this point, Wemby is taking all of the incoming. Should Castle have just continued to look back at him, how does that play develop in it? And you know, as you break it down,
18: once he turned his head to run, and Wemby normally pushes, and this is something I did challenge, in my opinion, San Antonio, and Wimby's such a unique player that you don't want to take these opportunities away from him, but they take the ball out of De'Aaron Fox's hands a lot. Like, mm-hmm. He doesn't have the ball in his hands. And Dylan Harper, they push in transition. But a lot of times, Wemby has the green light to push. And because of that, sometimes he's in awkward situations.
15: Well, because that's what I thought Castle, like, read it as. All right, he's got it. He's corralled it. I'm going to turn. I can dust Brunson. Maybe get a lob over the top, but Wemby's going to bring it up. So, yeah, that was how I interpreted it as it went. But he did the quick look back. So, you know, we at least make sure that there's a little bit of a recognition there.
18: Yeah, and the reason that I say that is because now in these big moments, like you said, Castle looked to turn and run. Hey, Wemby, you'd normally push this. And I'll call it for what it is. Wemby wanted no parts of that moment, big fella.
15: Yeah.
18: Wemby wanted no parts of that moment. He wanted to go back and be a big, throw it to a guard, go set a screen, let him make a play, you know. And then, you know, I don't know how you feel about this. Boneheaded play. And smart by Brunson. Should have been a no call. And I'm surprised. I think it's more about Wimby's breakdown. But Brunson absolutely sold that play, because I think it was one of the greatest acting jobs in New York history. He grabbed that ball, Once he got the ball, he hit Wimby. He just fell. He just shot down. And I don't think Wimby made real contact with him, but you put pressure on the officials to say, you got to call something.
15: Right. After the frustration, right? There's contact, frustration, foul. By the way, it's funny you say that. Best acting job in New York, because tonight's the Tony Awards. Celebrating Broadway's best. There you go. Mike Harmon really showing you what a true nerd he is here on a Sunday morning. But I think you're 100% right. Like, I think it was a great, as much as we've maligned and mocked the idea of selling calls, I mean, Brunson got the game winner with it.
18: Yeah, and it absolutely was the difference there. So Wimby just wasn't, you could see it in his face. He was shook. You know, he wasn't prepared for that moment. He was shook, and, you know, he dropped the ball there, you know. So it didn't, you know, unfortunately, they lose the game. But there are multiple mistakes in that situation that, you know, compounded.
15: And yeah,
18: he's gonna have to live with that, and we'll see if he can bounce back.
15: Yeah, because we saw the collapse, right? The video of him walking back into the locker room, collapsing to his knees as he went back in the emotion. And that's one of the things, right? We've seen the pendulum. There's sometimes the cold, calculated Zen speech at the podium, and then there's some of the other where the emotions run over. 22-year-old young man having his run, and chronicled some of the health issues that he's had to deal with, in addition to just the great heights that he soared to and the expectations that run with it. But he also then gets a really good look, and I don't think he gets any extra wins out of it, Ryan, because, well, he kind of fell through it like one of those toys we used to have around here in the office. Maybe you had one as a kid where you'd press the button and the legs would collapse, and then you'd release it and he'd spring back up. Yay! All right, collapse. Yay, there he is. That's kind of what Wemby did, thinking he was getting that foul from Mitchell Robinson, that he was going to get the landing zone call on that final jump shot. And when that failed and the flopping term got ascribed to him, I think he lost all benefit of the doubt for all of it.
18: Yeah. No, you're right. And he didn't even take that jump. Again, he's hesitating. He's not getting to the rim. They've been physical with him, and that's what you got to do when you play against him. Again, he's stronger than Chet. He's got the advantage there. Hadn't been, you know, the weight room there, but Cat and Robinson, they're so much more physical. But nonetheless, he's still fading away, and you wouldn't expect him to do that. And the biggest difference with him guarding Cat is Cat is attacking him on the offensive end. Mm-hmm. Got it too. When you play against him again, he's stronger than Chet. He's got the advantage there. Hadn't been, you know, the weight room there, but Cat and Robinson, they're so much more physical. But nonetheless, he's still fading away, and you wouldn't expect them to do that. And the biggest difference with him guarding Cat is Cat is attacking him on the offensive end. Mm-hmm. He's going straight through him, and you have to do that because you cannot allow his ability to block shots to be a factor. You got to attack right through his chest and be physical with him, and Carl has been. And by far, that's the difference in the series.
15: Well, that's what we've talked about, the wacky waving inflatable tube man from Chet Holmgren. And right now, that's what Carl Anthony Towns and Mitchell Robinson are doing to Wemby. Particularly Carl Anthony Towns. I think it's 62.8% field goal percentage when matched up against Wembanyama, your unanimous defensive player of the year. And he's just bullied him from pillar to post. You know, we were on air during the game, and as we got to halftime, and Wembanyama had 4 field goal attempts. Like, you just triple underscore it. Like, it's the NBA Finals. Right. And some of what he had to say and some of his teammates had to say after game one, I appreciate. You don't want to give the Knicks a ton of credit. You say, hey, I wear it. I need to be better. We had opportunities. We didn't finish. But then there was, at least to my eyeballs, Ryan, not that sense of urgency of, all right, I'm going to go try to take this game. And that's what I kept waiting for. So when he starts to have the big second half, it's like, all right, we got it. And they whittle that lead down, and finally we've got ourselves a game in the final minute and a half. that, all right, now the moment is there for the taking, and it was gifted away just that fast.
18: Yeah, and ultimately, he's gonna have to, and this is the versatility. You saw this against Oklahoma City. He's going to have to set a screen and roll. That's how you get the physical bodies off of him, and that should open up some wing threes. And you soften that up by knocking down shots. He's going to have to run in transition, dribble handoff actions. And, you know, when he has a chance, he's got to attack and try to get to the rim. Robinson is obviously a thorough defender. There's no question. But Cat is not the best defender. So if he can get him in foul trouble,
15: right,
18: he's got to attack that matchup. And there's a clip where the ball kind of gets tipped up. And he fades all the way, like he ends up from a post up literally to the 3-point line. And that is a statement right there in the series, essentially.
15: Yeah, looking for that strength, looking for that next push. As we sit here right now, MVP odds, since I mentioned it before, Brunson, your favorite at -105. Karl Anthony Towns, now the second favorite, goes from 11-1 pregame game two to +185. So there you go. Bet 100, win 185. Victor Wembanyama at +400. And then it starts drifting from there. The next two guys are Knicks, by the way, as well. OG Anunoby and Mikal Bridges would have to be the time to acknowledge him as well. You know, we gave Landry Shamet his flowers before, Ryan. Bridges, a guy, because of the terms of the deal that brought him to the Knicks, always has had a giant NYPD blue mega light over the top of him, like when Sipowicz was sweating guys out and threatening them and that whole thing, as I go.

0: Yeah, he was unbelievable. And again, I mean, like, inspired effort. Like, that's his game, just made me think of just, hey, that's the inspired effort that pops out and going to play winning basketball. And, hey, this is something different. 'Cause I mean, Mikal Bridges was like red hot. And normally, you get the, this is weird. You get those, the role player performances at home. And Mikal Bridges, no disrespect when I say role player, he's a heck of a role player. He defends and runs to those corners, and he's tough as nails and reliable. He's one of the best that we have in the league. And for me, when he did that finals experience and real minutes, so he knew what it looked like, he knew what it took, and you take a loss in the NBA finals, you want to go win.
1: Years in Phoenix, couple of years in Brooklyn to go back and revisit that trade real quick. Four unprotected first round picks, one protected 2025. And Bogdanovich. Lot given up by the Knicks, and at that moment, they found one of their key contributors here. So a couple of years later, it's always the let it gestate. See where this goes. There's been plenty of, I mean, you got 53 years to attack all of the different moves the Knicks have made since Phil Jackson was in the low post throwing bows as a member of those 73 Knicks, and plenty of issues. Even when he was the team, he was running the team and building the roster, all the fails to this point. And Bridges trade could have been another one of those. Instead, he's been met. You got 53 years to attack all of the different moves the Knicks have made since Phil Jackson was in the low post throwing bows as a member of those 73 Knicks, and plenty of issues. Even when he was the team, he was running the team and building the roster, all the fails to this point. And Bridges trade could have been another one of those. Instead, he's been magnificent off the bench. As we continue, I'll do my run on the dirty little secrets of the entire Chicago Indiana fight over the Chicago Bears and their future. Arlington Heights, Hammond, Indiana. Beautiful Hammond, Indiana. But we'll do that as we continue. But first, it's time to take a look over at the news desk. I see him sitting there ready with an arsenal of news. It's our guy, Isaac Lohengrin.
2: Arsenal soccer team on the other side of the Atlantic. Top story, the other side of the Atlantic. The men's final at the French Open. Well played. Speaking of well played, that's what this match is, because right now, Germany's Alexander Zverev and Italy's Flavio Caboli are tied at 5 games apiece in the fourth set, with Zverev leading the match 2-1 over at the Wooden Center. Anyway, in game 3 of the set, games apiece in the fourth set, with Zverev leading the match 2-1 in the men's singles final in French Open tennis. That reminds me, Hollins. Do you know that I used to wreck Kerry Keating and Donnie Daniels in racquetball over at the Wooden Center? Anyway, in game 3 of the Stanley Cup final on Saturday night, the Vegas Golden Knights took a 4-0 lead over the Carolina Hurricanes, including the fastest hat trick in Stanley Cup final history by Mitch Marner, only to have Carolina rally for 4 goals to tie it and eventually send it to double overtime.
3: Out into the point, McNabb, rink wide, Theodore shoots, wide rebound, he scores!
2: Dan Duva the call. Fox Sports Las Vegas. Golden Knights lead the series 2-1. Baseball Saturday night, the Los Angeles Dodgers scored 9 runs in the first inning, including Shohei Ohtani's 11th home run in a 9-2 win over the Angels. And the San Diego Padres broke a 6-game losing streak with a 3-2 win over the Mets. Freddie Fermin, the go-ahead home run in the bottom half of the 7th inning. Mike and Ryan, all yours.
1: Appreciate you, Ilo. At Isaac Lohengrin, check out everything he's got popping. Angel City FC, the highlights from his play-by-play as he gets ready for another Chargers season as well. Send him all thoughts And tell them all about Aaron Donald going to, you know, and whether he comes back to the Rams or something like that. At the Ryan Hollins, where you find Ryan. Find me over at Swollen Dome. As we continue, a sojourn back home a little bit with a little bit of Ryan Field, Welsh Ryan Arena, and what's that all got to do with the Chicago Bears. We'll do it next on Fox.
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1: 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Ryan, the big story, non-NBA Finals related. Yes, we had the Stanley Cup Final. Another thriller yesterday with the Golden Knights and a big win over the Carolina Hurricanes. A crazy game, a 4-0 lead that gets exploded, and we ultimately get ourselves back into overtime again. Is the Chicago Bears in the long gestating potential move to Arlington Heights or to the great state of Indiana, where they've committed a bunch of money? Here's the facilities. Here's how it's all going to work. We've got the Arlington Heights construct and where the Bears have bought a lot of land, the old racetrack facility that was there all those years ago, and trying to figure out the infrastructure and the politicking. Now, you had the mayor of Chicago go do some local radio and sounded dopey in talking about how difficult it was to get in and out of Soldier Field when he left a Bears-Packers game early. We start leaning and good old momentum, old Mo, as it were, Ryan, looking like Indiana. To Indy, who's a minority owner of the Chicago Bears, right? The Halas McCaskey family owning about 3/4 and Ryan just under that. And he worked in insurance, has funded tons of work at my alma mater at Northwestern. You've got Welsh Ryan Arena, the basketball facility, Ryan Field, formerly Dyke Stadium, named after him and the renovations that have been done there, and Liquid, right? And that's where we get into a lot of the battles, and we're certainly we've seen it. Like, the Bears have threatened to leave. And he moved to Los Angeles. Give us money.
0: Mm-hmm.
1: So you've got a lot of that going into play. And I argued the other day that if we were in the political climate of my youth, I think there would have been a lot of deals done to make this happen. Now, you can do these stump speeches about being fiscally responsible. Just don't go blow $500 million on another project to nowhere. But when it gets down to it, for the Bears, a lot of this gets back to looking around the NFL and looking at the business at large. You know, they don't get a dime from anything that happens at Soldier Field that isn't a Bears game. It's the dirty little secret in all of this. It's owned by the Chicago Park District. So Taylor Swift does a week, they get nothing. Rush comes with their 45th or whatever anniversary tour they're on now that starts tonight here in Los Angeles.
2: You get what? Nothing.
1: That's it. They don't get another dime.
0: Wow.
1: So at some point, you're looking around going, wait, I want some human monies to take from the great Danhausen. I would like some more of these dollars to be flowing here. And that's where the facility becomes everything. And

0: that's it. They don't get another dime.
1: Wow.
0: So at some point, you're looking around going, wait, I want some human monies to take from the great Danhausen. Mentality. And as a kid who grew up in Chicago, Ryan, the first time I saw the renovation of Soldier Field, I cried. The first time I saw it in person. Literally had to pull over on Lakeshore Drive.
1: Wow.
0: The Sundays that I'd been there, the pillars, the columns, the historical landmark, and then they put that toilet bowl over the top of it. Now, once you're in it, it's a nice stadium. It's fine. But there's no room for expansion. There's really no room for more parking or any of the ancillary things. The first time I saw it. And so that fight is long gestating and will continue. The Bears have a lease at Soldier Field through 2033, but just felt I need to get on my little soapbox and make sure that the little revenue thing that most folks don't seem to recognize in this is really the driving force.

0: And so that...
1: That be okay with you or not? Or are you just stuck to Soldier Field?
0: No, I mean, look, there's the two parts. And I tell the guys all the time, it's kind of like the dealing with Smith and his fandom. Like, there's parts of me that, you know, shake my fist and get mad.
1: But they still could be called the Chicago.
0: And we'll always have Soldier Field. A lot of folks that are the maddest have never stepped foot in Soldier Field, by the way. So that's a whole other thing to talk about another time. But, yeah, ultimately the name travels with, and folks will make that trip. And over time, it'll be like so many of these other teams that play somewhere other than the name that's on the marquee. Right, San Francisco 49ers or the New York Giants, Jets, keep going on down the line. Mm-hmm. Plenty of teams that don't necessarily play in the same spot. But, yeah, does it make you feel, for lack of a better term, I'll go back to when my kids were young, a little bit icky? Yeah, of course it does. It feels dirty, but I'm also not 6 years old waiting on Santa Claus.
1: How far is the stadium away from Soldier Field? How much of a move is this?
0: Well, in terms of mileage, you're only looking at like 40 to 50 miles down the road, right? It's not, but it's like L.A. traffic, right? Yeah, you say going down the causeway and everything. Yeah, it could be a quick 40-minute drive. Could end up being 2 hours. Then you have to look at. In the end, you know, I can't fault the ownership for trying to look around and say, hey, do we have any leverage here? And if the city and constitution there in those other things and infrastructure to be built and augmented to make it all work and be more seamless. But in the end, you know, I can't fault the ownership for trying to look around and say, hey, do we have any leverage here? And if the city and constitution there in Illinois says, no, we're not bending and we're not going to give you a bunch of money, I can't necessarily fault them either. Right? As much as I'd love everybody to play ball and find the happy medium, like it seems they've done a little bit with Indiana. We recognize that public funding is a battlefront in every city.
1: How long do you think this has been in the works for?
0: Oh, it's been forever. I mean, look, since I was a kid, they've been threatening to move all over the place.
1: Wow.
0: Right? Which is why they played in Champaign, Urbana, where the U of I is, for a couple of years while they renovated and put that toilet bowl on the top. But they didn't make it a dome, which is why, to some degree, you get this next iteration. He's Ryan Hollins. I'm Mike Carmel. We're back into the NBA Finals next on Fox. We are Fox
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1: Just by himself and he would be winning the game? I feel good because I don't think Wemby is going to... I've been saying it for a long time. The Thunder were a great matchup for the Spurs. The Knicks are a bad matchup for the Spurs. As long as Wemby isn't game one of the Western Conference Finals, Wemby, where, oh my goodness, this guy could be playing just by himself. If anything happened, Wemby can only be, and I'm sure they're going to exhaust him. It's the end of a long run for Wemby. Can score 30, Josh Hart can score 20, and give you a triple-double. The Knicks are much more well-rounded of a team than Oklahoma City was. So offensively, I don't see Wemby having that kind of impact, and I'm sure the Knicks are going to get him moving the entire time. Even though they're young, the Spurs, hey, they expended a lot of energy, and it seems like... can score 30, Josh Hart can score 20, and give you a triple-double. The Knicks are much more well-rounded of a team than Oklahoma City was. So offensively, I don't see Wemby having that kind of impact, and I'm sure the Knicks are going to get him moving the entire time. Even though they're young, the Spurs, hey, they expended a lot of energy, and it feels like

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3: Seven to five. So again, a deciding fifth set coming up in the men's final at the French Open. Game three of the Stanley Cup final on Saturday night was decided. Caboli tied two sets apiece. Zverev led the match 2-1. They just went to a fourth set tiebreak where Caboli prevailed 7-5. So again, a deciding fifth set coming up in the men's final at the French Open. Game three of the Stanley Cup final on Saturday night was decided in double overtime.
4: Out into the point.
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2: Greetings. Welcome in. Hour two of the program. Blessed to be with you here.

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0: Now, live from the Fox Sports Radio studios, here's Mike Harmon and Ryan Hollins.
2: Greetings, welcome in. Hour two of the program. Blessed to be with you here on a beautiful Fox Sports. You've come to hate the Knicks

0: at the Ryan Holland. Anything else you want to plug?
1: No, that's it.
0: Did I get it all in? There you go.
1: You got everything.
0: You find me 7 to 11 here, Fox Sports Radio. The Rona of the United States. A lot of folks getting out. You've got a couple of these movies, Obsession and Backrooms, that are doing really well. You got the new Paul Rudd movie that came out, a little smaller release. But when you add He-Man, you add Scary Movie, people are back in the theaters, lined up to pay their money for popcorn. And they had a line at the bar. Little MacGuffins had every seat was filled. Or these movies, Obsession and Backrooms, that are doing really well. You got the new Paul Rudd movie that came out, a little smaller release. But when you add He-Man, you add... I'm just going to leave it at that. You've got one of the heroes has an oversized hand. In a crowded theater where people are shouting at the screen. Now, would I like them to shut up in terms of the other talking? Absolutely. But fun movie, a couple of awkward one-liners that if you got a little kid with you, you may have some explaining to do. I'm just going to leave it at that. You've got one.

0: the Heroes has an oversized hand. He's got a curious name. We'll leave it at that. And they run that joke a couple of times. Like, no, don't do that. But all of that to say, I mean, it's a good popcorn movie. It's nice and fun. Maybe Jared Leto finally will get his love as he gets back into the cartoon and comic booked movies once again. So there you go.
1: Yeah, well, I need to check it out. You know, and I didn't know it was out. It looks good. I mean, we have been deprived of our superhero movies. It's been a while. Like, Marvel since Endgame, DC took a break. I mean, what has it been, a year, 2 years? And we were getting these hits, like time after. And it's been far too long. I'm a big sci-fi guy. So, yeah, we need a thriller.
0: You know, there's just something to be said for being able. Weird, dark, and kind of crazy. I'm in.
1: Okay.
0: And you got Jason Momoa back in the superhero world as Lobo.
1: I mean, which is always good for me. All over the superhero movies. So you're right. I'm in. It's been far too long. I'm a big sci-fi guy. So yeah, we need a thriller.
0: You know, there's just something to be said for being able to unplug for 2 hours. And that's kind of what we're doing. And we've been reveling in it to a degree, even if you don't like the Knicks. Even if you don't like Knicks fans, there's an appreciation for this moment. Today they put 500 tickets on sale, as they promised they would do. Get in, $2,900. So buy a better TV and hang out at home. I know much consternation in New York tomorrow based on in a lifetime kind of movies and everything, which has been part of the larger party where you're like, I kind of dig that, right? Even if you've been around New York, there's an energy, right? Yes. Are there danger spots? Yeah, there are in every city and suburb in America. So don't kid yourself. But to see the fandom out like it is, Ryan, I mean, you've been around.
1: Scenes with Canby and Sprewell and Alan Houston and Ewing, like Chris Childs, like those are great memories. I'm not even a Knicks fan, but those were great memories. I remember, and I was probably too young to know it, like, the circus that probably surrounded it, but it was like a fun, like Larry Johnson. Remember the 4-point play?
0: Yeah.
1: As a kid, I never forget telling everybody to hush down. Like, those are classic basketball moments. Now, they didn't win, but I think just the wildness, the pandemonium around it, it's multiplied. And this is so good for the league. Remember everybody that the NBA is too soft, the NBA is not good. Like, the NBA is, I didn't even want to say it's back. It's just better than it ever has been. You got a guy in Wimby you're going to be seeing for years. It's just good for New York to be in it. And I think that this group is playing like, and we just talked about it earlier, just an inspired group. Like they get it and they understand it. And I think it's a young group, but they are overwhelming, you know, at the end of the day. They're definitely overwhelming San Antonio's young group, and it is a young group, and that's why everybody's scared.
0: Now let's hear from Carl Anthony Towns. We've been celebrating his effort, but a lot has been made about his post-game speeches on the court and in the locker room. But this one stood out to me from all the different clips of this week.
2: Like I talked about after the Eastern Conference Finals, it's been an honor to be part of this team, be part of this organization that's bringing the word hope back to the city. To have the Knicks be where we're at right now and to be so respected in the city. I've talked about it on the Jada Kiss and Fat Joe podcast. The greatest currency you could earn in New York City is not money, but it's respect. And to have the respect of the fans in the city, you know, we're rich beyond belief here in the city.
0: I think that says it all, right? I mean, you're going to make, if you're in the league long enough, you'll make a decent wage, right? That minimums have risen. Life in the NBA pretty good, right? The 11-year, $76 billion TV deals and all the partners coming in. But just that idea of in a city like New York, and for Karl Anthony Towns to speak of it in those terms, because remember, I'm old enough to remember, Ryan, when after they lost two games to the Hawks, he was the guy and the poster child of what needed to change.
1: Yeah.
0: If they were to get bounced, yes. Right? It ain't that long ago. Yeah. I mean, what is that, 45 days now since that last loss?
1: Right about that.
0: I remember it was he and Mike Brown were getting ready to ride the rail.
1: Oh, man. And that's New York, but hats off to Cat. He's experienced it. He's dealt with a lot. It definitely helps being a New Yorker. I'm sure it stung, but there's probably no surprise. And these guys are like on a mission. Like they're like on a mission. And, you know, as we talk about Cat, it all begins and ends with him. Everything is locked in around what he can or can't do.

0: but there's probably no surprise. And these guys are like on a mission. Like they're like on a mission. And you know, as we talk about Canada, it all begins and ends with him. Like everything is locked in around what he can or can't do. And you got a group that they understand it. Like he's playing some of the best basketball that he's ever played. As we talk about matchups, right now it's looking like a great matchup, because if they played Oklahoma City, Hartenstein would have matched up much better with Cat, and you know, Chet could kind of roam, and obviously they have the depth to pick up full court. But because of Wimby, they didn't have anybody to attack Wimby. Cat can attack Wimby, so this is a much better series for Cat. This is not a Jalen Brunson series. It's a Cat series.
1: No, and that's the thing. You know, with Jalen Brunson, who mentioned it at the outset of hour one, he's shooting 34% from the field. Now, he was Johnny on the spot and did that sell job, as you so brilliantly put it. Again, Tony's tonight for all you theater people out there. That he hit that free throw and he gets the W. In game one, wasn't particularly efficient, wasn't particularly good for nearly 3.5 quarters. But when the money was on, needed to be printed, 13 points in that fourth quarter, including a couple of big buckets down the street.
0: To be studied for a guy that small that can get his shot off, and he's just tough, he's a winner. And I think in the NBA, you know, it was turning people off. You know, it's good and bad. I love the Curry three-pointers, but there's just a lot of three-pointers. All they do is shoot threes. Well, there's a lot of toughness. There's a lot of defense. There's a lot of physicality. Here, there's a guy 7'6" that can do everything with the basketball and the skill. And he's just tough. He's a winner. And I think in the NBA, you know, it was turning people off. You know, it's good and bad. I love the Curry three-pointers, but there's just a lot of three-pointers. All they do is shoot threes. Well, there's a lot of toughness. There's a lot of defense. There's a lot of physicality. Here, there's a guy 7'6" that can do everything with the basketball, and the skill level is in the game, man. But I'm telling you, man, hats off to these players now, man. The game is in a great place, and I know everybody, they're so soft. They're so soft. No, the size isn't there with the power forwards and the centers that you had back in the day, but the skill level is, and you're seeing a level of physicality, man. The game is extremely physical. You watch Oklahoma City, you watch New York, you watch those San Antonio guards pick up. There's physicality back in the game of basketball that you can't deny.
1: Now, certainly in game two, a lot in the social spheres and in the post game, talking about the physicality of the San Antonio guards and the manhandling. And to the point where Rick Brunson even started getting all chesty, going, "Leave my boy alone. Stop picking on my kid." Rick's got to sit down, man.
0: What would you tell your dad in that moment?
1: I'd just give him the look. Come on now. But I mean, Rick Brunson was also the guy that got everybody to calm down when things were going wrong in game one. Right, Mike Brown immediately got to the podium and said he was the guy to say, "Stop complaining to the referees. That's not going to help us. I'll leave all the expletives out because it's a beautiful Sunday morning here on Fox Sports Radio." But all of that to say, you know, Rick Brunson deciding because his kid gets in a dust up that he wants in, like, all right, that's a bit much. I mean, that's AYSO dad or mom or all the videos you see on social media.
0: Can you blame him? I mean, what do you do if that's your kid right there?
1: Well, I mean, we've seen Jalen scrap with guys before. I mean, he's not going to shrink away from anybody.
0: I tell you one thing. Rick Brunson, one of the just tougher, no-nonsense guys.
1: Oh, no question.
0: Worked with him or played against him. No, excuse me, I did play against him. I never played with him. But, like, that look is serious. Like, it doesn't turn off. Like, that look is always there.
1: No, that's been there for 35 years, man. Yeah. Remember that when he was playing back in the day. Are you kidding me?
0: I remember I was a rookie, and I never forgot it. And you know, you kind of was so excited to be in the NBA, man. And I remember on the free throw line, I would, you know, talk to the veterans. I didn't know any different. I'm like, "Hey, man, what's up? I remember you from this and that." I'd be having these conversations, and I forget what I said to Rick Brunson. But, man, he looked at me, he gave me a side eye, and went right back to like, man, young fella, if you don't stop talking to me right now, I'm like, Rick Brunson is mean, man. Dang.
1: So there's your welcome verbally. Physically, when you come from college and you played high level, obviously the UCLA Bruins, and battling as you did, where was the physical moment of, okay, this is a different league?
0: When would you say it was a different league?
1: The first guy to either challenge you at the rim or the first guy you challenged and had him kind of brush you.
0: Preseason. We're playing Miami. It came fresh off the championship, like the white hot heat, okay, fresh off the championship. And Shaq used to do this deal where before the tip, you know, where the starters, you're normally on your side, shaking hands, doing pregame routine, high-fiving your teammates.
1: Mm-hmm.
0: Shaq would break the rules. Or the you know, they're not real rules, but just underlying
1: rules,
0: right?
1: The unwritten stuff, yeah.
0: Unwritten rules, right? We need, that should be a series. Hey, Mike.
1: There you go.
0: Let's go. Do a podcast, Unwritten Rules. That's the name of our podcast.
1: I'll write a quick synopsis and we'll script it and we'll see if we can get the team together.
0: Unwritten Rules, right? That's what'll be our pod. He would walk to the opposing side and he would like stand by the bench and he would just look up and down your bench, our bench. He's on the Heat. We're on the Bobcats. He's looking down our bench. And he would just like a pit bull, man. He would try to get eye contact, and like if you caught eyes with him, like it was over. It was a wrap. He just wanted to see who he can intimidate, who he had before the game even started. And I remember looking like, golly, this guy's huge. I've never seen anything like this. Like, because Shaq's about 7'1", 7'2", but he's wide. Okay, he's a huge human being. So I just definitely remember looking over and going, oh, God, like I gotta play against this guy.
1: It's going to be a long night, huh?
0: No, it's going to be that. Thank God I didn't have to guard him. And this was probably Miami Shaq, what we say was the last time we saw real Shaq,
1: sure,
0: right?
1: Sure, yep.
0: Like real, like punish you, elbow in the face.
1: Big minutes, know? Big body, yeah.
0: Yeah. So he... That was the last one, but I would say I didn't play against, but I remember looking and just going, like, this is a man's league. Like, I'm not ready for this. I don't know how this is going to play out. If we match up, you know, but I remember going, this ain't college. Okay. This is not, what I'm used to.
1: New World Order. Ryan Hollins with the story time at the Ryan Hollins, where you find him in the Twitterverse. Check out everything he's got popping there. I've already started to script the email to the bosses. They're looking for more content. So we'll get that popping, Ryan, in short order. As we continue, we're going to turn back to Mike Brown, something he said about the style that he's taken with these Knicks and why it's been so successful. You got to hear this next. It's Fox Sports Sunday on Fox Sports Radio.
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22: This is the story of the one. 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
23: 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Mike Harmon alongside my guy Ryan Hollins as we traverse the sporting universe, talking a lot about the NBA Finals Game 3 tomorrow night. Knicks with a 2-0 lead. But as we hit the commercial break, some tragic news hitting the NBA world. We send it over to Isaac Lowenkron for the latest in the breaking news.
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25: Longtime Chicago Bulls television analyst and three-time NBA champion big man Stacey King has passed away at the age of 59. King played in the NBA for 8 seasons with the Bulls and 4 other teams. He then worked as a popular television analyst for the Bulls for the past 2 decades. Mike and Ryan.
23: Thanks so much, Ilo. This one hits, Ryan. I mean, one of the big guys from that first, you know, the trilogy, you know, the first three-peat for the Bulls all those years ago, and even in the lean years thereafter, Stacey King was always a guy you would tune into a Bulls broadcast just to hear how you would describe it. Certainly the highs and big moments, the Derrick Rose MVP year and some of those moments. But a guy who's an institution to the city of Chicago, and known for the big personality, but the number 6 overall pick coming out of, Oklahoma into the draft, and becoming one of those role players for the early part of the Bulls dynasty, gone at 59. Just a jarring story this morning.
26: Oh, man. Trying to wrap my mind around it.
23: No, that's it, right? It takes a minute. And here, you know, to kind of lend a little to it, right? He was known for the creativity, some of the overtop styling, the fact that he was able to create the white label hot sauce with his name attached to it. That was one of his signature calls. But here we grabbed a great one with a tribute going all the way back to the 70s.
27: Sets up a screen. Giddy races to the basket. Fires it out. Vucevic the shot.
28: Fucci Mane for a three. Fucci Mane steps up again. The grizzled veteran steps up and hits the biggest shot of the season. Oh my goodness. Elizabeth. I'm coming again, Elizabeth. Oh Lord. Oh. It's the big one, Elizabeth. The cardiac Bulls again.
23: Anytime we can get a little bit of Red Fox and Sanford and Son in, we've got to do it. Played from 89 to 94 with the Bulls, then with the T-Wolves, the Heat, the Celtics, the Mavericks, and a bunch of stops in other leagues, keeping it going. Coached for a little bit. 3-time champion, all-rookie second team. Was a player of the year in college. Big 8 player of the year. Number 33. Been honored by the University of Oklahoma. But for the last couple of decades has been part of that broadcast team, bringing the highs and lows of the Chicago Bulls fortunes, thereafter. Just, one that I'm just communicating with my brothers, you know, he was one of our guys.
26: Yeah. Look, man, there's 30 of us across the league.
23: Right.
26: And, you know, some teams share the position, but For myself, Stacey has been a mentor, someone that I could go to, would take his time out to give me advice. In my opinion, he's the best in the business from what we do in the regional broadcast space. Oh, man.
23: The little boozy vert for Buzelis, red velvet for Herter, and the Windy City Assassin going back to Derrick Rose. So got into the nickname thing, but just over the top with the calls, endeared himself to the city, a mentor and a guy who was part of that fraternity in the broadcast world. So a huge loss for the NBA here in the midst of some of the great highs. But paying tribute to him a little bit this morning, you'll see more of the clips, right? Because there is an arsenal. No question about it. A lot of highlight videos and clips will make the rounds later on today. So 59 years old. Rest in peace, Stacey King. Best to his family, friends, those teammates, colleagues, Ryan, you and the fraternity there in the NBA.
26: Yeah, you know, it's funny. Me and Craig would always joke, and he wouldn't shy about it. He'd say, yeah, he always goes to a T, Ryan, I like working with you, but give me Stacey King. Because he's that good and fun. And checking on Adam today, man, I just checked his Instagram. He's still got stories up. I don't know what happened. It's sudden. Who cares? At this point, but yeah, throws you off, but it's just a fun personality, a staple. But, you know, for myself, you speak about someone endured to the city, win, lose, or draw, someone that's a piece and a fabric of the culture, that can have fun on a broadcast, but delivers on that analyst. Man, we'd have talks. And like, he was so selfless. You know, some guys see the lens of their own team. He's like, man, he's so complimentary of our guys. And it was the work I did and say, hey, man, he'd listen to the broadcast and you guys need this or this, or I thought the game was won here, or this, or like, you know, you just have a love for the sport. And, you always appreciate the people that have that, to optimistically look at and take the time to give back, man. That's what it's about. It's bigger than the sport. We talked about the NBA earlier. You represent, a fraternity.
23: Yeah, I mean, that's it, right? It's a small group of players, small group of people that have been through those doors. And then you add that next level, that next ring of guys that are around the game and commentating and being and furthering that next generation. Stacey King, 35 years since he was drafted, such an institution in the city of Chicago, part of the first three-peat with Michael Jordan. Go back and treat yourself, folks. Go look for some of those early videos of Michael Jordan giving him the business as he was a young fella coming into the league as well. Some great video to be had there as well. He's Ryan Hollins. I'm Mike Harmon. It's Fox Sports Radio's Fox Sports Sunday. We'll turn our attention back to the NBA Finals in a moment. A little bit from Mike Brown on navigating what's been an interesting mix of veteran players. But first, let's send it back to Isaac Lohenkron. Get another look around the news of today.
25: Yes, indeed. And we start with the sad news from the NBA. Longtime Chicago Bulls television analyst and three-time NBA champion big man Stacey King has passed away at the age of 59. King played in the NBA for 8 seasons with the Bulls and 4 other teams. He then worked as a popular television analyst for the Bulls for the past 2 decades. Here was King in action in Game 6 of the 1992 NBA Finals as he helped the Bulls rally from a 15-point fourth-quarter deficit at Chicago Stadium against the Portland Trail Blazers. ESPN reported today that the Philadelphia 76ers are promoting assistant general manager Jameer Nelson to become their new executive vice president of basketball operations. And the men's singles final at the French Open is in a deciding 5th set right now between Germany's Alexander Zverev and Italy's Flavio Caboli. Right now, Zverev leads the 5th set 3-0 after Caboli had forced a deciding fifth set by winning a fourth set tiebreaker 7-5. Again, it's Zverev leading Caboli in the deciding fifth set right now, 3-0. Mike and Ryan, back to you.
23: Thanks, Ilo. At Isaac Lohengrin, where you find him on Twitter. Check out everything he's got popping there. Find Ryan over at the Ryan Hollins. Find me over at Swollen Dome. 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You'll see all the best videos from all our shows. Don't stop there. Hit that thumbs up icon. Comment away. Let us know whose takes you like. And even more so, whose you don't. H-A-R-M-O-N. 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Send it to friends and family. Hey, we've got Father's Day coming up. That and a six-pack will get you through. How do you like that, Ryan? See, I did the holiday shopping for folks as well. We turn our attention back to the NBA Finals. Mike Brown getting a lot of flowers. A guy that, as we said, 45 days ago, whether his job was long for this New York City run, we weren't quite sure. As the Atlanta Hawks took a second game from the Knicks, he and Karl Anthony Towns were the two guys that stood to the forefront. Earlier this week, we commemorated the year passing since Tom Thibodeau had been relieved of his duties. But one of the answers Mike Brown gave in his postgame, Ryan, I thought was pretty solid, talking about navigating a veteran bunch, particularly Karl Anthony Towns.
2: I come in with a plan. Maybe the plan doesn't work. Who adjusts, him or me? Me. I adjust. The adjustment's not enough. You know, every once in a while, we're not on the same page. We talk about it. We talk about it. I adjust again. A little bit better. He's feeling good. We talk about it. We talk. You know, maybe we take a couple of steps backwards because what I did, he doesn't like, which is fine. It's my job as a coach to fit whatever scheme work we have on both sides of the floor to all of our players. And if you're a great player, I got to make a little bit more adjustments, or I got to give a little bit more than you do.
23: The ebb and flow back and forth, right? The locker rooms you've been in, Ryan, I mean, that's got to be the most difficult part for a coach to navigate. Right, the egos and pulling those strings to get the best out of players, but also recognizing when change needs to happen and how do you meet in the middle.
26: Yeah, man, they're calling this one of the best coaches, pressers they've ever heard. And you know, you think about Cat as a player, man, he's in a tough position because when you play him at four, you lose the foot speed on the perimeter. You play him at five, you lose the shot blocking. In the playoffs, he's not as effective in the paint. He's a great shooter, but then why have size on the floor if he's standing on the perimeter? Mike Brown has realized you had to find a happy medium with Karl Anthony Towns. And it wasn't just saying, this is my vision for you. This is the way that coaching should be done. I set a plan. We both do it. If it doesn't work, we go to plan B and C, and we talk and communicate, and then – you know, he goes on to further say, you know, I talk with the rest of the guys about it. Hey, how does this work? And you pretty much can assume that we've talked about it. Mike, Karl Anthony Towns stepping back, popping a three, facilitating, ball in his hands. It doesn't have to be a scoring play, but the ball isn't in his hands to keep it moving. And now you get Jalen Brunson off of the basketball, because what would happen when you played New York, you just get such a steady diet of Jalen Brunson that later in series or in play when things get tight, everybody and their mama knew exactly where he was going, you know, or where the Knicks would be going. So now when you make those adjustments, you can't key in the same way that you normally would on Jalen Brunson. He gets some freedom. And guess what? Cat, your second best player, is involved. And in this series, he's been the first best player.
23: What is curious, right, is that evolution and coaches and learnings and everything else that we speak of, right? When you get another bite at the apple, what have you learned through your travels? And we played the clip last week with Mike Brown talking about all those experience with Popovich, with Steve Kerr, and stealing a little bit from each of them as to their temperament, tone, tenor, and obviously from a strategic standpoint in terms of what they're working with Karl Anthony Towns. Because to this point, he's pulling all the strings masterfully.
26: No, he is. And again, now he's infusing confidence. And I'm sure going into the season, going into the finals, we know what the message was. You got to outplay Wimby. You do that, we're going to be NBA champions. He doesn't have the size to match up with you. He doesn't have the physicality. And there's a chance where you can get downhill. We need you to be scoring cat, not passing cat, scoring cat. And that's been the difference so far. It's not Jalen Brunson. And I fully agree with Charles Barkley. He has to be the MVP for them to win. And right now he's playing at, not of the league, MVP caliber of the playoffs so far. So, you know, you got to give Cat all his flowers right now.
23: No question about it. As we continue, we'll take a look at what we think is ahead for Game 3 and how does Taylor Swift factor into all of these events. If you missed any of today's show, check out the podcast. 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He's Ryan Hollins at the Ryan Hollins. I'm Mike Harmon at Swollen Dome, where you find me. 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
23: 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Fox Sports Sunday, Mike Harmon, alongside Ryan Hollins. Having a blast with you this morning. Thanks for giving us a few minutes of your time as you're out and about. Two from brunch, two from services, walking the dog, hitting the snooze button, whatever you're doing. Thank you for letting us into your homes and having a little bit of fun with us as we talk about the NBA Finals and the larger NBA sphere. We remembered a legend. All of that will be in the podcast. Thanks to Bo and Sam for making us sound so pretty this morning. Ilo over at the news desk. At the Ryan Hollins, where you find Ryan. Find me over at Swollen Dome. Here's the sentiment coming into Game 3. Josh Hart saying what is on everybody's minds because they're wondering what kind of environment you get back at the Garden. Quote, a lot of folks have been waiting for this moment for a very long time. Unfortunately, they aren't able to get into the building. Cheapest ticket, $7,000, $8,000. That's ridiculous. But I got to think even the ritzy folks that ponied up their cash, Ryan, they'll be ready to scream themselves hoarse tomorrow night at the Garden.
26: I mean, you are looking at the price where it is because it's a once-in-a-lifetime opportunity. Like, these opportunities do not always come about, and that's why the price is so high. Like, this is one of the – when's the last time the Knicks have been there and
23: well,
26: then let alone a chance to win and then they go up? It was already high, and then they win the first two games. You're going, are you kidding me? And I'm telling you right now, this is going to be pandemonium. And you talk about a team that is going to be in the pressure cooker. We're going to see how these San Antonio Spurs reacted. Now, you had, I believe, the better team. I don't even know if I can say that now, but Oklahoma City, it was the defending champs, and it was tough to play on the road. But the environment, I don't think, Mike, there's a tougher environment than the New York Knicks in the – see, Staples Center's money – and all of the real Lakers fans are outside around Staples Centers, right?
23: Sure.
26: The Knicks, they're Richie, the rich who can afford the tickets. They're also Knicks fans. A lot of the Laker fans, they're not really Laker fans. They're just there because it's an event. They got money. But the Knicks fans are really fans, and they got the money. So it's going to be pandemonium.
23: But that's it, right? 18,000 plus in a city and metropolitan area of what, 25 million-ish? Right, to by way of contrast here to Los Angeles, about the same in terms of numbers. But I think you're absolutely right. You're talking about the rabid fan base. We talk about the Lakers and many runs towards NBA finals in the past. For the Knicks, we got 94, which is most remembered for the O.J. Chase. Sorry to the Rockets, but that's true. And then you've got 1999. Talking about a generation plus that hasn't even seen the finals. So the rabidity, crazy nature of the fan base lining up for watch parties. I mean, we saw them lining up outside of some of the gentlemen's clubs for watch parties, just trying to get in anywhere with a giant screen. Now, yeah, obviously got other things to watch while you're there as well, Ryan, and maybe some pretty good wings along the way. But the point being that everybody's just trying to be part of this. And it's one of the things I love most about sports, even if folks don't necessarily want to get on board the go New York, go New York, go chance, as my friends have been texting me this morning, including our colleague Arnie Spanier, who you'll hear crowing about his Knicks later on tonight with Chris Plank. But just that idea of unification, right? We played the Carl Anthony Towns clip from earlier, that respect, that community, which you can't buy it, man. This is just an organic thing that's taken over a city. And if you're an NBA fan at all, you're just excited for what the rest of this matchup brings.
26: You're right. And that's, in a sense, what we've seen. And it's funny, even with the former players, I've never seen the Knicks are just a stop normally for guys and that I played with or played against. And it's just, you know, it's an experience. But now, like, they're wearing their Knicks jerseys. They're reminding everybody they played for the Knicks. Like, it's a thing now, man. There's so much Knick pride. You don't just sound like the wild New Yorker, you know, preaching from a distance about the Knicks and how they're going to do this and do that, you know. So it's a legitimate moment for the city.
23: So for game three, Knicks are a 2.5-point favorite. We've seen the Spurs in both games one and game two. Particularly game two, battling back with the opportunity to seal a home win. What are you expecting, and how does it change for Mitch Johnson and company as they travel to New York?
26: If you attack Cat, you're going to be all right. Like, this is still a very winnable series. You know, you got the bodies to throw at Brunson and to guard him, and he's great. You know, make no mistake there. We're not taking anything away from him. But if you can stop Carl Anthony Towns, that's good. And Victor Wembanyama can be effective in the paint and put pressure in the paint, then I'd go – even if he makes the first two free throws, Mitchell Robinson has to make free throws on my watch. I'm sorry. That's just the reality there. But I think it's a very winnable series. But can they handle the pressure in the garden? This maybe looks like it's going to be more about the garden than it is the players, because it is spurring these guys on to play out of their mind. I mean, Mikal Bridges turned into Ray Allen. I mean, he's catching bad pass three-pointers and catch them off his shoelace and throwing them in. Carl Anthony Towns threw the craziest pass to him, like it was five defenders around, and he found him found Mikal in the corner for three. So I mean, New York's playing out of their mind.
23: My other favorite Cat pass led to a slow motion poster dunk from OG Anunoby on Wembanyama. That might have been the slowest move to the baseline and dunk. As it came together, I'm like, is my computer glitching as I'm watching this thing? Because it just looked like, all right, how's he not getting a body? How's he not getting a block? But OG puts it down. Cat got immortalized on a trading card for one of his dunks the other day. The last question, I guess, what do you do with the Dylan Harper, De'Aaron Fox conundrum that seems to take up so much oxygen when we talk about the efficiency that Harper and Wemby have had on the floor together?
26: Put your five best players on the floor. Don't matter who it is. Obviously, you look to Fox for the leadership. It might be playing both of them together, but your five best guys got a role. And in a game like this, it's whoever the hot hand is. And it starts defensively. And if someone's rolling, it may be Vassell, maybe Champagne, but you know, you're going to have to adjust and play whoever the guy is.
23: Yeah, those are the two guys I point to as well. Champagne started well in game two, finished with 8 points, scored eight early, was nary seen again in his 30 minutes. And then Keldon Johnson's been awful. Borderline unplayable, sixth man of the year. Last thing, what do you think would cost more, game three ticket or a ticket to the Taylor Swift Travis Kelce wedding at Madison Square Garden?
26: Oh my goodness, game three by far.
23: There you go. Currently, you can bid on the chair she sat in from game three of the Eastern Conference Finals. It's $2,400 with 7 days remaining. He's Ryan. I'm Mike. Thanks for hanging out with us. Steve and VJ coming up next. It's Fox Sports Radio.
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1: At the age of 59, the team announced today no cause of death was given. In Major League Baseball, the White Sox and the Phillies underway in Philadelphia. Phillies on the scoreboard first thanks to Bryce Harper and an RBI double. They lead the White Sox 1-0. Bottom of the first inning, Pirates on the scoreboard first against the Braves in Atlanta. 1-0 there, bottom of the second inning. And last night at the Stanley Cup Final, the Hurricanes and Golden Knights went to double overtime, but Las Vegas won it 5-4. They now lead the series 2-1. I'm Monty Bolaños.
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5: 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This is Fox Sports Sunday, and we're in the Fox Sports Radio studios. Wow, wow, and wow. A lot of things happening, obviously, in the sports world, and I want to get things started first of all. BJ, happy day to you today here.
6: As always, man, we're in a great mood. Great energy. You got some stuff. Hey, man.
5: I know.
6: Let me just say this. Since we saw each other last Sunday, there's been some bleep happening in sports this week, man.
5: Okay.
6: There's been some bleep happening in sports this week, bro.
5: I was tempted to text you a couple of times.
6: You know better now.
5: I do know better now.
6: You know better
5: now. I saved it for this. All right. So here we are, and the Knicks fans are in full-blown celebration as they are about to win an NBA championship, or so they think. So let's go back to what's seen so far in these NBA finals between the Spurs and the Knicks. So game one was one of those games where you walked away saying Spurs' lack of experience showed at the end of that game. Knicks veterans players took over and won game one. So on Friday before game two, I come on a San Diego radio show with friends of mine every week. And out of the box, and they're always into betting on everything and everything else. They're like, Spurs are 6.5-point favorites. What do you think? I said, well, the Spurs should win game two. But if the Knicks win this game, they're going to sweep the series. Mm-hmm. Okay, that's what I said before game two.
6: Okay.
5: So I'd be very cautious about laying 6.5 points in game two. That was my advice to them. So then the Knicks win game two. And now all of a sudden the city of New York is going crazy. Cheapest seat for game three tomorrow. 11 grand.
6: That's it?
5: 11 grand. That's the cheapest seat.
6: You got that in your couch cushion, so you're good.
5: Yeah, okay. By the way, there is talk that if they win game three, game four floor seats could go over $1 million.
6: You got it.
5: Okay.
6: You're straight.
5: All right. So I'm watching game two, and we're going to get into more detail, obviously, on this. But I'm watching the way it ended and Wemby messing up with the pass off Castle's back. And, you know, then he bricks the shot at the end. And

0: And I'm watching his post game, and obviously he's frustrated, but he's not defeated. And then I start thinking to myself, all right, I've already gone on the air saying if the Knicks win game two, they're going to sweep the series. Now I sit here and I'm thinking just the opposite. All this celebration that's going on with Knicks fans right now, two games short of winning a championship. And it reminds me, by the way, of Kobe Bryant back in 2009 when they're playing the Orlando Magic in the NBA Finals and they are up 2-0. And they're like, hey, got him now. And Kobe's like, we haven't got crap.
1: Wasn't it Tez Schobel that asked him that question?
0: Yeah. And so you got to win four games. And all of a sudden, in the back of my mind, I'm thinking, as devastating as it's been for being a Knicks fan all these years, 53 years since they won their last championship, what would make things worse? How about blowing a 2-0 series lead when you win two on the road? And not just lose four in a row. I don't know why it is that I have this vision in my head, but I have a vision in my head of the San Antonio Spurs celebrating at Madison Square Garden, game six. I don't know where this is coming from. Maybe you need to shake me right now, VJ, but something tells me that what appears to be clear, that after 53 years, the Knicks are finally going to win an NBA championship. It's not registering with me right now. You and I both picked the Spurs before the series. So even though I had said before game two, if the Knicks win, they're going to sweep the series, I walk away from game two after the Knicks win and say, I'm staying with the Spurs. The Spurs are going to win the NBA championship. What do you say?
1: Well, I'm not mad at it, but I can understand why Knicks fans are celebrating the way they're celebrating. Only the third time in NBA history, the home team with home court advantage in the NBA Finals has lost games one and two at home.
0: Correct.
1: So it only happened three times in the history of the NBA Finals. So that's a check for the Knickerbockers. I was very adamant about Cat having to play above level and play out of his mind games one and two, or for the Knickerbockers to have a shot at winning the championship. Check that box.
0: He's been the MVP so far.
1: He's been the Finals MVP so far. Really touching stuff, too, talking about his mom and stuff post-game, even on with the Inside the NBA crew with Shaq, Kenny Charles, and Ernie and those guys. Just good humanitarian type stuff. You know me. I'm a humanitarian type. Light-skinned black dudes, we sensitive, so we like stuff like that. And then I also told you that Wimby would have to play. You know, he'd have to be the guy that we all say is the next guy, which I still believe. This doesn't mean that he's not the next guy. It doesn't mean that he's not the face of the league. But when I watched the game, I said this 2-3 weeks ago. Bo's here. Bo remembers. You guys all scoffed at it. I don't know if Bo did. I know you did. But you guys kind of scoffed at it. Mitch Johnson is being simply outcoached right now. Simple as that. I talked about Mike Brown. I talked about that coaching staff that has Brendan O'Connor. If you don't know these names, people that's listening, go look these guys up. Mo Cheeks is on that bench. Brunson, the Jalen's dad, is on that bench. He's won an NBA championship. He's played on teams that's gotten to the finals. Like, there's nothing that this team has that they haven't seen or been through. You talk about the best glue guy, which I told you guys, the best glue guy, a glue guy in the league, is Josh Hart. He's the best glue guy in the NBA. He had 15 rebounds in game one, and no one knew it. You had to go talk to someone, or I had to go watch the shows or listen to radio the next day. The commentators didn't mention it. And you go look at the box score, it's like, hold on, 15 boards. Wow, Josh Hart had 15 boards? You talk about somebody getting out some paper towels, some old newspaper, and a bottle of Windex to clean some glass. Okay, that's what I'm talking about. But the Spurs, I don't think their inexperience is showing. I honestly just might think the Knicks are just a better basketball team because they're being coached better right now. Mitch Johnson's being out-coached. I mentioned this after game two of the Western Conference Finals, right here on our show, Harmon and Husky. I don't like the time, the schedule of playing Wimby. I don't like it. This kid's 22 years old. Damn arrest, dog. I'm not hearing that. You're young. You got, and guess what? If you don't got it, you just don't got it. But sending him in the first quarter at the 6-minute mark, the 5-minute, no, you're playing eight. I need Wemby to play 8.5 to 9 minutes of the first quarter of every single. It's the finals. This is legacy. This is not just about a champion. This is about legacy. When we argue and we debate and we talk our ish, we always go to what? What did they do in June? That's all we care about, people. We have to talk 9 months of basketball because it's 9 months and then 12 months of sports. But at the end of the day, why are people still arguing, trying to make somebody better than Jordan when Jordan is 6-0? We're trying to make somebody better than Tiger or better than Jack when those guys got the most Grand Slams. We're still trying to make somebody better than Montana, Marino, or Montana and Brady. Brady's been to 10, got 7. Montana's 4-0, never threw an interception in the Super Bowl. But we want to keep trying to put everybody up against these people. But it's about what you do at this time. I don't blame Wemby the other night. You have to watch the whole play. Castle turns and takes off. But before that, he looks at Wemby, and he's actually telling Wemby to hold on. But the Spurs have a timeout.
0: Okay, why is the ball in his hands?
1: He got the rebound.
0: Okay, then give the ball to the point.
1: He was looking to. Go back. You guys have to go back. All right. I watched this play about 30 times, and my eyes go to everybody, and I'm like, okay, because it's easy. Now, the foul is stupid. The foul is stupid because it's a sloppy foul. Jalen Brunson, all he's going to do is run into you. Back up. But let's go back to the main point is the coaching. You have a timeout.
0: Okay.
1: When you get that rebound, call the timeout and your play to win the game.
0: Okay. You're making a lot of sense here.
1: Stop it. Like
0: a lot of sense. But here's the thing for Mitch Johnson, okay? So they've had a style of play.
1: I don't care.
0: I understand what you're saying. I understand you have to adjust.
1: Don't care.
0: You need to adjust. I agree with you, but that's not in his mindset.
1: That's his fault.
0: He goes, if I put the brakes on this young team, I'm going to lose them. Now, this is how insidious this is. By the way, just keep in mind this about Wemby's future. If the Knicks do sweep the series, which is really obviously possible.
1: This is a knock.
0: I mean, if they win tomorrow, they're going to win the series.
1: It's over. They win tomorrow, it's a sweep.
0: It'll be a sweep. You know who was swept in his first NBA Finals? Shaq.
1: I gave you another one. LeBron James.
0: Yeah, exactly.
1: It happens.
0: So, you know, when you're young and, you know, this is the thing. By the way, OKC.
1: And about Shaq, just to show you the glaring consistencies between him and Wemby, weren't they up in game one and game two late?
0: Yes.
1: The famous Nick Anderson going to the free throw line for you young buckaroos that don't notice.
0: Yes.
1: The Shaq shouldn't have been swept, his teammates.
0: We'll have plenty more, but just remember this about this Knicks run. This is the third consecutive series. They have played a team that won the previous series, game 7, on the road.
1: Right.
0: Philly won at Boston, game 7.
1: Right.
0: Cleveland won at Detroit, game 7.
1: At my Pistons.
0: Yep. San Antonio won at OKC, game 7. You know how hard it is for a road team to win game 7?
1: Right.
0: And yet the Knicks are playing three consecutive teams coming off a game 7 win on the road.
1: Leading into game one, the Knicks had played four games. You know in how many days?
0: Mm-hmm.
1: 23. They played four games.
0: And so if you're wondering why the Knicks just seem just to have a little more giddy up in their step down the stretch, well, it's pretty obvious, isn't it?
1: Is that even true, though, Steve? I don't see that.
0: I did. I saw.
1: I don't see
0: in
1: that.
0: In game one.
1: Dead legs. You're right. Dead legs.
0: Game two was we got much more on this.
1: Yeah, right. Cool. Yeah.
0: All right, we got a lot more to get into this as we get ready
1: for
0: game three.
1: Let's do this the whole first hour. Forget any of this other stuff going on.
0: All right, John Paul Morosi is going to stop on by. We'll get his thoughts on that. Also, the Stanley Cup Final has been Wild. On. Overtimes. On. Overtimes.
1: Last night was bananas.
0: There were all kinds of records set in game three between the Knights. Yeah, this was an unbelievable game last night.
1: Nah. Well, game two
0: four
1: was.
0: 4-zip, 4-4 overtime.
1: And fastest hat trick in Stanley Cup.
0: So, Carolina and Vegas engaged in a great Stanley Cup final. We'll break it down with John Pomerosi. This is Fox Sports Sunday.
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0: Herman and Husky here, Fox Sports Sunday. Once again, we're in the Fox Sports Radio studios. Each Sunday, it is our pleasure, our honor to share some time with a man that can cover it all and does better than anyone else. He is our Fox Sports Radio MLB insider, NHL insider, World Cup insider. The great John Paul Morosi is joining us right now. JP, how are you today?
20: Steve and BJ, I am outstanding. And my friends, I've been waiting for a long time to say this sentence to you on one of our conversations. The World Cup begins in our country this week. It begins this week. We've been waiting for this for years, talking about it for years. The day is finally here, coming up, the U.S. opener on Friday against Paraguay. I know in Los Angeles, so I just cannot wait to see what that atmosphere is like.
0: All right, so I'm going to save that for a moment, because I want to get into game three of what happened last night between the Golden Knights and the Hurricanes. I mean, this was a game that featured record after record. I mean, we're talking Mitch Marner, quickest hat trick in Stanley Cup final history. We're talking about the Hurricanes scoring 3 goals in 39 seconds. We're talking about Marner, only the second guy to have 4 points in one period. And the other guy did it in 1919. We're talking about only the second player ever, Ted Lindsay, being the other in 1957, to have a hat trick in a quarter, in a period. So this has been an incredible series so far. We were talking before the series about the Golden Knights. Obviously, during the regular season, they had a very forgettable regular season, but they've caught fire in the postseason. So get us up to date on where you stand on the series right now with the Knights up 2-1.
20: The first word is wow. Wow. Because not only due to all the history that you just mentioned, but we are 3 games into this series. All 3 have been 1-goal games. Game three certainly was the most amazing of them all, where you almost had a play in three acts. It was the second period for Vegas, the third period for Carolina, and then the multiple overtimes won by one of the goofiest double overtime winning goals you're ever going to see, with Jay Theodore off the end boards, and it's hard for Martinook to handle it. It ends up in the back of the net. It has been a surreal series, and I will say this. If you are a casual sports fan who has been wondering, okay, should I invest in this Stanley Cup final? You might not have strong feelings about the Golden Knights. You might not have strong feelings about the Hurricanes. Well, guess what? If you love sports, you love this. The number of storylines, and Mitch Marner, I'm going to mention this. For the people that are maybe a little bit later arriving to this Cup final, and you mentioned the natural hat trick that he scored in the second period, Marner, up until this season, of course, he had spent his entire career in Toronto, his hometown, and he left there as a free agent, and many said, what's he doing? Why would you ever leave an original six team? Well, turns out he wanted to play in a little bit of a freer atmosphere. There is so much pressure on these players, Steve and VJ, especially when you're a hometown kid, especially when you're playing for Toronto Maple Leafs, who always struggle to reach expectations of the playoffs. Well, the way that Marner has played is affirming that the problem was not Mitch Marner. It was the environment that he had in Toronto. And he's in a totally different place now. He's around a lot of other world-class players in Vegas. And you saw last night not only the playmaking skill that's always been a huge part of his game, but just the goal scoring, the elite goal scoring. He can do it all. And what a redemption story this would be for him if he not just wins the Cup, but probably wins the Conn Smythe as the playoff MVP if the Golden Knights win this series. And, oh, my goodness, Stephen VJ, what would the reaction be back in his hometown in the Toronto area? My goodness gracious. I hope there are still some people there rooting for him because he deserves it, but he has been putting on a show in this Stanley Cup final.
1: I know Canadian hockey fans. They're very, very loyal. I'm pretty sure he's got plenty of people. And I thought about that watching it the other night, like, wow, you know, Toronto Maple Leafs. I mean, Canada hasn't won a Stanley Cup, hasn't won Lord Stanley in so long. And here you got a Canadian here just, you know, killing it right now, kicking ass. But I want to go to a point I made with you 2 weeks ago. And that goaltending was going to be huge in this series, and that Carolina was a 16-game-plus win differential over the Vegas Knights. And just on paper, this should have looked like a walkthrough the way Carolina walked through the Eastern Conference. But you and I both said this Vegas team is fast, they're big, they're scrappy. And if you look at the point totals in this game, no one scored less than 3 goals. 5 goals have been scored 3 times. 4 goals have been scored 2 times. Which goaltender is going to actually make some saves for which team to win this cup? Because this is going to be another 5-4, 4-4, 4-3 game tomorrow night.
20: Well, VJ, I'll say this. If it comes down to one big save, you got to go with Vegas simply because, and again, Carter Hart was not part of the organization playing every day, certainly when the season began. But of the two starting goaltenders when this series began, only one was still in the pipes there towards the end of the game, and that was Carter Hart there for Vegas. Whereas Boosie, of course, was in that. It was a fluky goal that won it
1: right for
20: Vegas. But for me, I've always said this, VJ and Steve, it's not always your goals against average in a series like this, because you're exactly right. No one here is going to pull a Martin Brodeur or a Jean-Sébastien Giguère from years ago when they were winning the Conn Smythe by giving up 1.5 goals a game. That's not this kind of hockey, okay? There's a little bit more Hudson Bay rules. They're playing up and down. So in that situation, it's not the number of saves. It's when do you make the big save? When do you make, once your team has tied it, when can you keep it there? When your team has cut it to one goal, when can you keep it there? When your team just took the lead, when are you able to keep it at that one goal lead? That, to me, is the big thing going forward. And to be honest with you, based on the way this series has gone, I have a little more trust in Carter Hart than I do Anderson or Boosie.
0: I want to talk a little World Cup. I'm going to go back. 1994 was the year I got married. My father-in-law was a huge football fan. Very excited about the United States hosting, and we were all over it. And I remember the United States, I'm getting into it, right? United States playing Brazil, Stanford Stadium, in the knockout stage. They lost 1-0. Yep. And but I was thinking, wow, I mean, okay, you know, United States, here we are. Let's see what's next. And 4 years later, out of 32 teams, they finished last. 32 out of 32. And so it's been a roller coaster ride for the United States men ever since. Obviously, our women have been to the pinnacle, but on the men's side, it just seems like we're in this stagnant stage. They haven't defeated a European team since 2021. So as we enter this 2026 FIFA World Cup, and I say this, and I've been around a long time, JP, okay? And you know me. I cover all the sports. I really do. But until the United States men actually show some competitiveness on the world stage in the world's biggest sporting event, it's hard for me to get excited. So give me some scenario, because I saw where it's not impossible. The United States is listed as 1.3% chance of winning the World Cup here in 2026. 1.3%. So tell me something that's going to get me engaged and interested in the World Cup before we get it started.
20: All right, so here we go. Yesterday, there was a friendly game, the send-off game. So the final dress rehearsal, the U.S. plays Germany. 2-1 win for the Germans. The U.S., especially when the starters were in, played really well. And then right at the end, there was what I thought was a pretty clean challenge by Tim Weah on a German player at the end and got all ball, but it was a hard tackle. And the German player pops up, and there's a little bit of a pushing and shoving. Our coach, Mauricio Pochettino, was right in the middle of it, and it got testy. That, to me, is what I want to see from this team, because in 2002, the U.S. reaches the quarterfinal and probably should have beaten Germany. There was a very controversial handball not called against Thorsten Frings of Germany. You can look it up, as the kids say. It happened. And so, and then in 2010, he had the Landon Donovan goal. That was a where were you moment in American sports, in my opinion, where if you were not watching that game, what the heck were you doing when he scores that goal that gets the U.S. through? So we're looking now for that next great U.S. men's American soccer moment. They, of course, missed the World Cup in 18, 22. It was in the wintertime, and it didn't really feel like we ever had our moment fully. This is the time. And that feistiness that we saw at the end of that game, I loved it, because we needed to see a little bit of that edge again. You know, Clint Dempsey, I always love watching Clint Dempsey play. He had that edge to him, humble roots for him in Texas, and he always had that chip on his shoulder. This is the chance for this American group to show that soccer is not the sport of the suburban privileged kids, if you will, that it's a sport for everybody, that everybody that has an American passport, everybody that has an American part of their identity is into this. And we play with a little bit of swagger. It's unique in the American consciousness. We are not the underdog in basically everything. We are the overdogs, okay? No matter what the sport is. We even just beat the Canadians in the hockey gold medal games on the men's and women's side. Boom, right there at the Olympics. So what are we possibly underdogs in? It's this. We're still slight underdogs. Not massively, but we're not supposed to win it. To your point, there's a 98% chance we're not going to win it, according to what you just said. So this is where we can still bond together a bit as American sports people to root for one team, one flag, one identity together, and to find a person on this team that resonates with you, whether it's because of country of origin, cultural story, part of the country that you connect to, whatever it is, find that player and attach yourself to him, because there's someone on this roster that we all can identify with, and that's the beauty of our country. It's the beauty of soccer. Find that player, find that team, and let's go. Let's go on a run that captivates the country. And it starts again, 8 o'clock Eastern time, or 9 o'clock Eastern time, rather, this Friday, U.S. Paraguay. Can't wait.
1: 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Always good to be talking to our man, JP Morosi, Fox Sports Radio, Major League Baseball Insider, also on MLB Network. Yeah, man, that sounds all good. You can get it all juicy and stuff. I don't have to prove my allegiance. I serve this country, United States Army. I come from an Army family. We don't have a shot. I want to talk about teams that do have a shot. I'm putting my money on Spain. I love Lamine Yamal. I think he's the name. He's going to be what Mbappe was back in December of, what was that, 22? It was late in that year. Right. It was like in December. Yep. They go into that final. Messi and Argentina do win, but you watch Mbappe, it's like, okay, he's the next guy. Not sure what's happened to him. He's still great, but I was looking for that extension. Reminds me a lot of Fernando Torres. If you remember him, he was playing with Chelsea and he was also playing for Spain national team as a 19, 20-year-old. I was looking for that thing for him. Broke his foot, had to play, putting his foot, was never the same again. But I'm going to put my money on Spain. I'm taking Spain over the field. And if there is somebody in the field, you're taking over. Oh, absolutely. I'm taking España over the field. If there's somebody in the field you like, who would you ride with that would beat, that would overtake Spain and win this World Cup?
20: Wow. All right. Well, I got to add two reactions to this before I give you my answer. Number one is, that is a bold pick, VJ. I know that you're a bold and confident man. I love
1: damn
20: that
1: right.
20: Just why we're such great friends. So I love your boldness there. Number two, I also love the fact that as teams have sought ways in which they could have their home bases when they're in North America in somewhat out of the way places to just focus on football as it is.
1: Uh-huh.
20: Of course, you know where Spain is right now. They're in Chattanooga, Tennessee.
1: That's right.
20: And so there was that statement yesterday on X that said, the Spanish national team has now rolled into Chattanooga.
1: There's nothing there. They're isolated. They're focused.
20: I love it. Love the focus. So I think Spain, I think it's a great call. I'm going to give you, I do think that when you look at the way the Germans played yesterday, I don't think they win it, but they're a better team. They're one of those teams that when they are underestimated, they often overperform. And I thought you've got some veteran experience there in the World Cup. Wirtz, I think, is a classy, true scorer at this level. I think he's going to be phenomenal. The team that I think is one that maybe is a bit off the radar that we haven't talked about enough in recent years. How about Ghana? I'm planning on going to see Ghana play in Toronto when they play Panama. I think there's enough goal scoring there for them. One of the better teams from Africa. So I've got Ghana as being one of those sleepers to maybe make a run into the round of 16 or beyond. But yes, I like your pick of Spain. They probably are the team I like the best overall. But don't sleep on Germany. I thought they were pretty good yesterday against the U.S. team that came to play. And I'm still a believer in Musiala. I know he's been injured in the last couple of years. But Musiala, the creativity that man has, is next level. So don't be surprised if Germany gets their way into the semifinal.
0: All right, I'd like to say this to my esteemed partner, VJ. Thank you for your service.
1: Oh, thank you. I'll do it all over again, man.
0: Yeah, and screw you. USA! USA! USA! USA!
1: Yeah,
0: all right.
1: Listen, I'll be there. I'm covering the game on Friday. I'll be there at SoFi. So
0: there you go.
1: I'm here to support.
0: USA! USA! If there's a glimmer of hope, and I am buying into what JP is telling.
1: Yeah, all right.
0: Yeah, okay. I'm buying into it. JP, great stuff as always. Next week, we will be talking after the World Cup has started.
1: Yep.
0: We have a lot of ground to cover back then. But JP, as always, thanks so much for your time.
20: I love it, guys. How blessed are we to be following sports in North America right now?
1: Nah, it's great.
20: NFL or NHL, NBA, baseball. We'll talk about scuba later in the trade deadline. But we got World Cup. There's nothing better than this. I love it, guys.
0: All right, great stuff as always. John Paul Morosi joining us there. All right, let's find out what is trending right now. So, Monsi, are you excited about the start this week of the World Cup?
4: Sure, because it doesn't, you know what I mean? My family's a big soccer family, so I grew up with it. Do I love soccer the way my family does? I wouldn't say that.
0: Sure.
4: But it's been a part of my life, so it's always exciting, especially because it doesn't happen, you know, every year, so.
0: Well, you're going to be out there at SoFi against Paraguay.
1: Yep, I'm coming again Friday.
0: On Friday. You'll see Ping, my cohort.
1: Okay, yeah.
0: He decided to say, I'll be there.
1: It's a dream of mine, man. It's coming true, so.
0: Well, I tell you what, they should be Paraguay. qualify. I mean, that's one game they should win. So if they get a win in that first match, right. 1-0, 2-0, something like that, yeah, I'll get into it.
4: I'm looking forward to seeing what the men's team is going to do because the new coach, Pochettino, I feel like it's taken a minute for his vision to come to life. And so I feel like maybe it's there. And so I'm curious to see how the men are going to perform because they've been disappointing over the last couple of years.
0: Yeah.
4: So hopefully they don't disappoint this year. I'm not expecting them to win, but I hope they do well. I hope it's a good run.
1: You can have a vision, but you got to have the talent. You just got to have the talent. It's got to be coached up. I'm interested to see what happens. Like you said, they should win Friday, but I don't think it's a lock that they go in to beat Peru.
0: Well, in their group, they are favored to be slight favorites.
1: Yeah.
0: Out of the group. And we'll see from there. You get to the knockout stage.
1: Yeah. I'm nervous about it, but we'll see.
4: We'll see. All right, guys. We'll start in Major League Baseball. The Phillies have taken the lead from the White Sox at home 3-2, top of the third inning, while the Pirates have added another run. So they're up on the Braves in Atlanta 2-0 after four innings. The Orioles on the scoreboard first against the Blue Jays 1-0, top of the fifth, while the Tigers have just tied the game at home against the Mariners. They're tied at one, bottom of the fourth inning. And the Rays lead the Marlins in Miami 1-0, top of the fifth inning there. When it comes to tennis, there is a new French Open champion, and it's Alexander Zverev, who won his first major career title. He's the first German man to win the French Open in 89 years. Golf going on, the Memorial, JT Poston in the lead at 12 under par overall. Rory McIlroy, he is 8 shots back, and Scottie Scheffler is 9 shots back in this one. There's also the 81st Women's U.S. Open that I was at yesterday with Dan Beyer. Nelly Korda and Se-young Kim, they're at the top of the leaderboard. They're going to tee off around 3:35 Eastern time. No NBA finals today, but game 3 will be tomorrow from Madison Square Garden. And according to CBS News, with Donald Trump set to attend game 3 of the finals, the Knicks have reportedly canceled the popular watch parties outside of MSG that have been attended by all the fans. Expect the entire Madison Square Garden to be hard closures around. No watch parties, no vehicle access, no pedestrian travel through any of those secured areas. So just keep in mind that it's going to be nuts.
1: Nightmare.
2: It's a mess.
4: It's going to be nuts. Keep that in mind.
2: It's a mess.
0: We got so much to talk about as far as that series is concerned. Mm. All right, Monsi, great stuff as
4: right
0: always. Thank you so much. Once again, we're here in the Fox Sports Radio studios. By the way, if you miss any of today's show, you want to catch the podcast, just search Fox Sports Radio wherever you get your podcast. 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What? 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
0: Sunday in the Fox Sports Radio studios. Game 3, NBA Finals, tomorrow night at Madison Square Garden. Heard the update from Monty. It's going to be just nuts. As I mentioned, the cheapest tickets reportedly are going for $11,000 to see this game. I hear some of the courtside seats are going for as much as $300,000.
1: Yeah, I'm good.
0: So
4: I ain't paying for that.
0: That's a lot of money to go watch a basketball game you can see on TV.
1: It's a lot of money for anything.
0: So anyway, you know, at the start of the show, I don't know. It seems like the Knicks are in control. As you mentioned, only the third team ever to open up with two road victories in the NBA Finals. Obviously, those teams go on to win championships. There's no reason the Knicks should not win this, but it's something that my gut says it ain't over yet. However, that being said, let's keep in mind Jalen Brunson. In the first three series against the Hawks, Sixers, and Cavaliers, he shot 48% from the field, 38% from the three-point line. In these two games, he's shooting 34% from the field, 23% from the three-point line. It's Brick City.
1: It's Brick City.
0: Brick City.
1: And his defense, though. What did I tell? What did I say?
0: But Brick City for a guy that obviously is a better shooter than that, and you feel like in his home court that he should have some advantage to at least get his shot back on track. And if he does actually shoot like he normally does, that's just going to make it that much tougher for San Antonio to find a way to win these games.
1: I know we normally don't have Iowa Sam here, but there is a VJ Was Right sound that we debuted a few weeks ago. That's just beautiful work. It sounds glorious. I smile every time I hear it. But what did I tell you before the series starts? Jalen Brunson is going to see what it feels like to be guarded by bigger, stronger, athletic guards. And you can see that in games one and two. What was he? What for 24? Was it what for 25? 6 for 27 for 25 or something like that? And he can't get these shots off against these bigger guards. Now, he's not foul baiting like SGA. And you saw Castle's post game on the day off. They had their presser and he goes, someone, he was asked, what's the difference in guarding him? He goes, well, he knows how to get to certain spots. He's a physical small guy, but he knows how to get in certain spots. It's not a lot of, I don't have to be too cautious about foul baiting. He said, I don't have to be too cautious about how I play, but Jalen Brunson is fighting. It's on tape. He's finding out what it's like now when you're going to be guarded by bigger, more athletic, stronger guards.
5: BJ Was Right.
0: Wow, just like that. Amazing. All right, so
1: that's in the tape.
0: Here's the thing about Brunson, though. I'm reminded of a guard of similar size when I grew up, named Gale Goodrich, Hall of Fame guard for the Lakers. He was known as Stumpy. That's his name.
1: Yeah.
0: And he was fearless. By the way, he's the only living member left of that 71-72 championship. Oh, no. Goodrich, he's a Hall of Famer. He was the leading scorer, by the way, on that team that won 33 games in a row in the NBA championship. But he was very much like Brunson. He was a small guy, but he just drove fearlessly to the hoop. And that's in the days when guys are swatting shots.
1: Oh, right.
0: Or knocking you
1: to the ground.
0: And he had no fear. And he was very effective. And that's Brunson's game. I mean, he can get to the basket. He can lay it up. And he just knows his way around the basket. He's not that kind of a shooter. I mean, you know, he can get into a little bit of a rhythm sometimes. But you're absolutely right. The bigger guards with San Antonio are making it difficult. Mm-hmm. The good news, how for Jalen Brunson is that Kat brought his game. No doubt about that.
1: Shamit
0: has brought his game. Bridges has brought his game. Mikal Bridges is on fire.
1: The other night, I'm literally, and I know she's listening, I'm literally watching the game with Raynell. Literally watching the game with my wife. Every shot, he missed his first shot. Did hit like not. Every time he put it up, I'm like, that's money. Quack. That's money. And she looks at me. She goes, how do you do that? I say, you can see.
0: Mikal Bridges is in.
1: Like, you can see. He's in a zone.
0: He had 20 points. All of a sudden, it's like, boom, 20.
1: He's in a zone, and no matter what spot he gets to, that ball's going in. Some guys need to just see it go in, but this is what Mikal Bridges do. This is why, remember, when they made that trade, we all looked and said, whoa, hold up. How many firsts for Mikal Bridges? But this is why people say, bleep them picks. Bleep them picks. If you can help me win right now, damn that first round pick and the second one you want too, because I believe I can win with this guy within the next 24 months. You don't know. One of them first round picks you don't get for 3 years anyway. I need him now. This is why you make those types. Him and Shamit. Where the hell is Shamit been?
0: All right. Well, let me ask you this.
1: He shows up in the series.
0: I'm just curious for anybody who wants to answer this question. So the Knicks are a team put together of guys from other teams.
1: Yeah, right.
0: I mean, they just sort of pick up guys left and right. And, you know, it's a mishmash. I mean, how many homegrown products there are even on this team?
1: None.
0: I mean, really, of the principal players.
1: None.
0: Does it make it any less in terms of winning a championship?
1: No.
0: Or is it just the world that we're living in sports where so many moving parts all the time? But, you know, there's something to be said, and this is in an era where I grew up, obviously, and it was, you know, the Lakers got Wilt, you know, they got him from elsewhere, but, you know, everyone else pretty much homegrown
1: Lou
0: product.
1: Alcindor, Shaq, LeBron,
0: the big Luka. Guys. But, you know, you still had Jerry West, you had Magic Johnson.
1: Okay,
0: I mean,
1: right,
0: if you look at the Showtime Lakers, Magic, Worthy, Byron, Cool, you know what I mean?
1: Right, that was one little
0: and
1: small
0: so,
1: era.
0: And then so you're sort of raised, and same thing with the Celtics. You know, they did make the big trade to get, well, McHale never played for another team, but Parrish had been
1: a guy. I was
0: about
1: to say, Parrish won a championship.
0: Bird, Ainge, right. I mean, these guys are Celtics.
1: Right.
0: They got DJ. That was a great pickup for them. I don't know. It just seems a little
1: from
0: different.
1: The Supersonics, who already had a ring.
0: Yes, but is it different now? It's just
1: No, there's not. There's a lot of ways to do it. There's a lot. Listen, we watch teams screw up trying to do it homegrown. We watch teams screw up trying to sign free agents. There's a lot of ways to do it, and there's a lot of ways to bleep it up.
0: But OKC, the Celtics, we talked the last couple of years, there was a trend of building through the draft and everything else.
1: And, okay.
0: Now all of a sudden you could have a Knicks team
1: That's not what the Knickerbockers did. The Knickerbockers said, okay, we've tried that. We had Phil Jackson, and we drafted Porzingis. We drafted, who's the poor guard from France? Who's the kid from France that couldn't play? The dark dude couldn't play. They tried this. And you know what they said? No, we're going to go spend money, bleep them picks.
0: All right, coming up on the other side, we're going to talk about a team that will just hand them the Lombardi Trophy. This is Fox Sports Sunday.
2: We come from France.
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0: Monday afternoon to you as Morongo Casino Dodgers on Deck is off and running as we lead you up to Dodgers and the Angels as the Dodgers 42-23 on this season, 8 games up in the NL West. After a walk-off win on Friday night, the Dodgers came back and pummeled the Angels last night. Today, they go for the season sweep over the Halos. Emmett Sheehan on the mound, first pitch from Uniqlo Field at Dodger Stadium is coming up at 1:10. Over the next hour here on Morongo Casino Dodgers on Deck, you're going to hear from former Dodger reliever, now Angels reliever, Kirby Yates. That's coming up in 45 minutes. We'll dive deeper into this pitching matchup in the series finale. We'll hear from the manager, Dave Roberts. David Vasse will join us throughout the hour. We got the latest on the Dodgers injury news. We'll hear from Charlie Steiner coming up in about 30 minutes. We'll also visit with Kirsten Watson from Sportsnet LA. We got your Ohtani Rewind coming up in about 10 minutes. And in just a few minutes, we'll head out to the Galpin Ford broadcast booth with Steven Nelson and Rick Monday. Well, last night, the Dodgers fell behind early only to explode for one of those crooked numbers in the bottom half of the first. The Dodgers fell behind 1-0 on an Oswald Peraza RBI triple that went off the glove of Andy Páez with 2 outs off of Yoshinobu Yamamoto as the Angels took the early 1-0 lead. However, that lead would not last very long. As the bottom of the first came up, Jack Honowitz had one of those innings he'd like to forget. Shohei Ohtani reached on an infield single. Then up comes Andy Páez.
1: The 2-2 to Páez. Hit high in the air to deep left field. Andy Páez into the Dodger pen. And the Dodgers into the lead. 14th home run of the season for Andy Páez. It's a 2-1 lead.
2: By the way, did we mention the All-Star ball inning is open?
1: You did.
0: Dodgers.com, vote for Andy Páez to get into the All-Star game. That is the top-tier play of the game brought to you by Arco. Quality top-tier gas for less. So two batters into the bottom of the first. The Dodgers with a 2-1 lead. Folks, they were just getting started. Next batter, Freddie Freeman, single to left. Next batter, Mookie Betts, single to center. Runners on first and second. Wild pitch puts runners at second and third. Max Muncy reaches on an infield single. Bases are loaded. Still nobody out. Dodgers a 2-1 lead. When up came Ryan Ward.
1: Freeman, Betts, Muncy around the bases. The 0-1 to Ward. Swings and drives him toward the left center field gap. Carrying back toward the wall. It is off the top of the wall. Freeman will score. Betts coming home. The relay is cut off. It's a two-run double for Ryan Ward and a 4-1 Dodger lead. That ball was absolutely smoked to the opposite field. Nearly put a hole in the wall.
0: Ryan Ward with the two-run double. Dodgers doubled their lead to 4-1, and they still weren't done. Finally, Alex Call struck out for the first out of the inning. That brought up Dalton Rushing, who walked, loading the bases. Kohanowitz was done. In comes Suter. The next batter, Alex Freeland, grounded into a fielder's choice. Zach Nato decided to throw the ball to Lincoln Heights. All the runners would score. Dodgers with a 7-1 lead, and they still weren't done. The very next batter, Shohei Ohtani, who led off the inning, back up again in the first. Homer to center, two-run shot. Dodgers score 9 runs on 7 hits in the bottom half of the first inning. That was more than enough run support for Yoshinobu Yamamoto, who would cruise through 8 innings. Allowed just 1 more hit the rest of the way. Did not walk a batter. Struck out 4. 93 pitches thrown. He gets the win. He improves to 6-4. Dodgers get the win again over the Angels. They've now won 5 straight over them here in 2026. Dodgers go for the sweep today at 42-23. An 8-game lead in the NL West going into action today with Emmett Sheehan on the mound in the series finale. And with more, we head out to the Galpin Ford broadcast booth as we say good afternoon to Steven Nelson and Rick Monday. Guys.
1: All right, Tim, happy Sunday to you and yours, wherever you may be. It is Pups in the Park Day, so humans and four-legged friends are making their way around the warning track ahead of this series finale, the Freeway Series finale in 2026, and the Dodgers trying to return the favor with the Angels.

0: Angels did last year, sweeping the season series against the Dodgers in 2025. The Dodgers can do it here in 2026. Mo, last night it was a little bit of a laugher, 9-2 the final. The second run for the Angels was a garbage time home run in the ninth off Jack Dreyer, but still a comeback win for L.A.
1: It was. How about this? You're trying to figure out what's going to happen. Okay, game one of the series. It's scoreless until the bottom of the ninth inning. And then Freddie Freeman, a 3-2 pitch, hit a home run. Dodgers a walk-off. They win it 1-0. Well, the Angels scored in the top of the first last night. They take a 1-0 lead, and then the Dodgers in the bottom of the first inning had six consecutive base hits before there was an out recorded. They come up with all nine runs in that opening frame. Go figure, because you never know what you're going to see when you come to the ballpark.
0: And what we did see is the Dodgers scoring nine runs in the first inning of a game for the first time since June of 2021, when they put up 11 on the Cardinals. So you look back at last night, and Yoshinobu Yamamoto continues this dominant stretch for Dodgers starting pitching. You got to see a couple of two-run blasts from Ohtani. Páez strengthening his all-star case as well. And today, the lineup looking a little bit different. They're resting some of their big guns, as Will Smith is down for a second consecutive night, or day, rather. Mookie Betts is getting a breather. Andy Páez, a rare day off for him as they get ready to hit the road.
1: I think, going back to last night, you mentioned Yamamoto. How about the fact that he gave up two hits in the first inning? But after the triple by Peraza, which was the second hit in that first inning, he went on to retire the next 22 batters. He was absolutely sensational. He got the velocity up. He made only 93 pitches, and 69 of those were strikes. It's just a phenomenal start. And we saw another addition to last night's Dodger ball club. That was defense. And sometimes, you just have to stop and think, hey, wait a minute. A couple plays here, a couple plays there can make a huge difference. It was like a defensive clinic, really, for both teams in game one. The Dodgers had the gloves going again last night.
0: The last 13 starts now for the Dodgers staff. 7-1, the starters' records, an ERA of 1.34. But, Mo, I feel like, the last several series that we've called together, we've been trying to make a point of highlighting the glove work that we've seen both infield and outfield. And so it is a treat, and kind of the often forgotten part of Major League Baseball.
1: Well, it's a treat, but I think it's also part of the confidence that the Dodger pitchers understand. Is, look, let me force the batter to hit the ball because I've got some guys with gloves standing behind me.
0: No question about it. So Emmett Sheehan going to lean on the Dodger defense behind him, which looks a little different without Andy Páez in center field. That's where Alex Call is playing. Ryan Ward and Kyle Tucker on the corners. All right, Tim, we're going to get it back to you. Join you a bit later as we approach first pitch and get a key from Mo.
2: All right, thank you, Nelly. 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We're off and running here on Morongo Casino. Dodgers on deck. Coming up, you're going to hear from the manager, Dave Roberts. You're going to hear from former Dodger, now Angels closer, Kirby Yates. We'll check in with David Vasseur, of course, throughout the hour. We got your magical moment. Charlie Steiner stops by, an injury report. But up next, your Ohtani rewind, and we'll visit with Kirsten Watson from Sportsnet LA. The Dodgers last night had a little something happening in the dugout. We'll talk about it. So we lead you up to first pitch, Dodgers and Angels. Thanks for being with us. I'm Tim Cates. This is the back-to-back World Series champion Dodgers Audio Network.
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2: 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She and Jose Soriano, the pitching matchup. First pitch coming up at 1:10.
10: This is the Ohtani Rewind.
0: The pitch. Ohtani swings and bounces one high. Chopper right side. He's charging down the line, and he beats the throw from Peraza. That chopper had a parachute on it on the right side of the infield, and Ohtani had the gas, the pedal to the floor the entire way. Ohtani drills one toward left field. This one is out of here. An opposite field missile from Ohtani. The Dodgers' second two-run home run of the first inning.
2: Shohei Ohtani, 2-for-2 in the first inning alone. The infield single, then the two-run home run, 406 feet to center field, his 11th of the season. Ohtani finished the night 2-for-4, two runs scored. Since May 15th, Shohei's hitting .416, seven doubles, two triples, four home runs, and 18 runs batted in.
10: This is Kirsten's Corner with Kirsten Watson.
2: And Kirsten now joins us live from the stadium, brought to you by Cars for Kids, carsforkids.org. All right, Kirsten, last night during the game, Kirsten, some unwanted visitors in the Dodgers dugout. What in the world?
11: Yeah, what in the world is right? Okay, so I am from Florida, and, you know, in Florida, we have palmetto bugs, which are flying cockroaches. And when I tell you, this is basically what we saw in the dugout last night. It was maybe the size of a remote controller. Okay. It Whoa. Was massive, Tim. Okay. Massive. Unfortunately, there was more than one. Okay. Uh-oh. So the first one was when Yoshinobu was on the mound and it started crawling through. Javi and Joe, the clubbies, they are the bat boys. They saw it and. So we all see it, and I'm like, you've got to kill it. Someone has to kill the cockroach. I'm so sorry, but we cannot live this way. And Blake Snell turns around, and he's like looking for it, and they started crawling towards Mark Pryor. All right? And Mark is trying to play it cool, and we're like, Mark, it's getting a little close. You need to kill the cockroach. And then he didn't want to kill it. So finally, Blake Snell, he kills the first one. Now we're in between innings, and that's where the camera catches everyone. So everyone is at the bat rack trying to just, you know, get ready for their at bat. Normal procedure in between innings as guys are getting ready. Then another cockroach came crawling through.
0: That's when
11: you saw chaos because everyone is in one area. Javi's jumping around, all scared to death. Shohei comes over. He's like, what is everyone looking at? Then he starts jumping around. It was a whole thing. That was when Andy pulled out the bat, started essentially stabbing poor life on the critter on the cockroach, started stabbing the cockroach. It was true chaos, but it also was the funniest thing because then again, like, these are grown massive men, all, and I don't be fair. I was allowed to scream. You know, I'm just a girl. I can scream at the cockroaches, and I'm like, kill it, you guys have to kill the cockroach. And they all started freaking out, and it was just the funniest thing. And then you add, just one more layer, a few minutes later, one of the coaches, JT, he works with, kind of more behind the scenes with, on the hitting side. He is leaning up against the back of the dugout, and all of a sudden he starts feeling like something was crawling on him. He jumps up. He starts freaking out. So, yes, it was really quite the experience.
2: If you needed another reason to get Andy Pajas to Philadelphia for the All-Star game, if the 14 home runs, 53 RBIs, 852 OPS weren't enough, the fact that he saves lives...
11: A hero.
2: Not all heroes wear a cape. Some of them wear number 44 in Rome Center Field for the Dodgers.
11: I will say, ahead of our interview last night, because I had him for the walk-off, he was like, why me? I said, what do you mean, why you? You had a home run, you got the slug back, and you were killing cockroaches, okay? Yes. And he started dying laughing, and so I guess we probably should have brought it up. But it just didn't, I didn't know that. I saw that we put on our broadcast, but it didn't really have as... I don't know. I didn't know that it had that much traction as it did.
2: It had legs, so to speak.
11: It had...
2: You like
11: well
2: that?
11: Done. Yeah. Well done. Yes.
2: All right, Kirsten. Well, stay safe out there during the game. And we'll keep an eye for more cockroaches in that Dodgers dugout. Appreciate it. We'll check with you after the game. Coming up, David Vassay goes one-on-one with Kirby Yates. We'll also get you an injury report, and we'll hear from the manager, Dave Roberts, when we come back. Dodgers and Angels on this Sunday. First pitch at 110. I'm Tim Casas, the back-to-back World Series champion Dodgers Audio Network.
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2: 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Imogen Sheehan and Jose Soriano, the pitching matchup. First pitch coming up at 110.
10: This is the LA Dodgers Injury Report.
2: Presented by UCLA Health, the official medical partner of the Los Angeles Dodgers. Teoscar Hernandez on the IL with the left hamstring strain. Tyler Glasnow moved to the 60-day IL because of the lower back problems. Blake Snell also on the 60-day IL. He is throwing off a flat ground. Edwin Diaz also recovering from that same surgery on his elbow to have bodies removed. He is doing baseball activities, as is Brock Stewart, who threw a sim game yesterday, coming back from a left bone spur in his foot. Tommy Edman is in AAA Oklahoma City, as he is getting closer and closer to coming back off the 60-day IL and making his 2026 debut. Let's head back out to the stadium. Here's manager Dave Roberts after the win last night.
14: Anything else for Dave?
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10: In the dugout with Dave Roberts.
19: Skipper, would you say that all the pistons in your machine right here is working at the way you would like right now?
20: I think so. I think that it's... It's almost like from the pitching standpoint, the starters, the relievers, we have a lot of guys that know what they're supposed to do, are doing their jobs. We catch the baseball really well. And then on the offensive side, we do enough to, we take a lot of good at-bats. And I still think that if you look at up and down the lineup, there's a lot of guys that really aren't doing what they're going to do. But I still feel that with the sum of the parts, we're still very good offensively.
2: Yeah, that is an understatement. They scored 9 runs last night in the first inning, cruising to a 9-2 win as the Dodgers getting great starting pitching and, of course, getting great offense when they need it. All right, when we continue here on Morongo Casino, Dodgers on deck, we will check in with David Vasse. What a day he had yesterday. Mike Trout on Dodgers on deck. Miles Garrett on Dodger Talk. What does he do for an encore? He joins me next. These leads up to Dodgers and Angels from Uniqlo Field at Dodger Stadium. I'm Tim Cates, is the back-to-back World Series champion Dodgers Audio Network.
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12: I think the engine's stalling out on me.
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2: All right, DV, we talk about the superstars on this Dodgers team a lot, and rightfully so, but there's a couple of young guys really imprinting on this team recently, Ryan Ward and Alex Freeland. What have you noticed about these two?
15: They seem to be a lot more relaxed since they both got called back up. Obviously, Freeland called up when Kike Hernandez went on the IL, but stayed after all that happened, and Kim was sent down, and he told me in Arizona, Tim, after he had that, you know, three-hit game and was on base four times, that really did something for his confidence and really helped him feel more comfortable, and he's performed. I mean, the numbers are there for him since he got called back up, and same thing with Ryan Ward. You know, he was here for such a short time when Freddie Freeman went on the paternity list last month, and this allows a young player like Ryan Ward to understand that if he does go 0-for-4 one night, he's not being sent back down to Oklahoma City. He understands that the opportunity is here for a month while Teoscar Hernandez is injured with that left hamstring.
2: 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Blake Snell, what's the latest on Snellzilla, David?
15: Yeah, Snellzilla was playing catch from about 65 feet today for the second time in 3 days. And I was standing with Freddie Freeman when Blake Snell was playing catch out there, and he did a double take. He said, he's throwing pretty hard out there for, how long did he have his surgery? I said, it's only been 2.5 weeks. And he said, that's pretty impressive that he's able to throw as hard as he was. And once Snell was done playing catch, he came over to me and said, I feel great. I was throwing 81. They clocked me at 81 miles an hour. So things are going really well for Blake Snell after having not just one bone chip removed like Tarek Skubal. He had a little bit more of an involved procedure. There were multiple bone chips that needed to be removed, and they had to go through some canals in his elbow to get some of those bone chips out. But that's what makes all this even more impressive. And Dr. Neil Elitrosh is the guy that came up with this nanoscope procedure to allow pitchers like Snell and Skubal to come back and be pitching for such a quick turnaround.
2: Thank goodness for Dr. Neil Elitrosh. David, great stuff. We'll check back in with you in just a little bit. Coming up here on Morongo Casino, Dodgers on Deck, we're going to hear from Charlie Steiner. We're going to hear from Kirby Yates as David Vasse goes high and tight with the Angels reliever. But up next, your Dodgers magical moment. Don't go anywhere. I'm Tim Cates. This is the back-to-back World Series champion Dodgers Audio Network.
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2: It's the Dodgers and the Angels on this Sunday afternoon. Beautiful day here in Southern California. Image Sheehan, so Jose Soriano, the pitching matchup. First pitch coming up at 1:10.
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2: Well, we go back to September 3rd, 2024, the Big A in Anaheim. The Dodgers and Angels went to extra innings when we had ourselves some Mookie moments.
26: Ohtani with a huge lead at first base. Here's the pitch from Contreras. Mookie swings, hits a drive, deep left field. This ball's back. This ball's gone. A home run. Mookie Betts with a Mookie moment in Anaheim. A three-run shot. And the Dodgers have opened it up in the 10th. Oh, Mookie Betts with his 15th home run. It is 6-2 Dodgers.
2: Mookie Betts with a three-run home run in the 10th as the Dodgers explode in extra innings to go on and beat the Angels 6-2. This Hoffie Magical Moment brought to you by Hoffie Hot Dogs. Hoffie, SoCal's local treasure for nearly 100 years. Hoffie Hot Dogs, local and so great. When we continue here on Dodgers on Deck, we will check in with Rick Monday and Charlie Steiner. Also coming up in about 10 minutes, you're going to hear from Kirby Yates, former Dodger reliever, now with the Angels. So he leads you up to first pitch, final game of the Freeway Series. I'm Tim Cates. This is the back-to-back World Series champion Dodgers Audio Network.
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5: All right, Tim, it's getaway day. The mini homestand about to come to an end. The Dodgers winning the first two games of the three-game series against the Angels and looking for a complete six-game sweep in the season series against Anaheim. A 9-2 final for the Dodgers last night. The Angels finally scored a run in the first inning. It marked the first time in the entire season in the meeting of these two teams that they held a lead. But it wasn't for long, for about 10 minutes, as the Dodgers came back with 9 in the bottom of the first and cruised to the 9-2 win. Well, it was just another shellacking, Mo.
7: Well, another shellacking, but for the Dodgers, remember, that comes on the coattails of a 1-0 victory in Game 1 of the series, and that was because of the home run by Freddie Freeman to lead off the ninth on a 3-2 pitch. So the one game was a toss-up, and last night, Angels got tossed up in losing that ballgame. Interesting, too, Charlie, you start to look, and I mentioned this last night, the starting pitching for this Dodger ball club. No runs allowed over the last 19 innings coming into last night. And now to update it, the Dodgers have their starting pitcher has not allowed more than 2 earned runs now over the last 14 games. You talk about just kind of turning things over very nicely to the bullpen. That's exactly what the starting pitching has done.
5: Yamamoto last night, 8 innings, 1 earned run, 2 hits, 4 strikeouts, no walks. And he retired the final 22 batters that he faced. He was locked in.
7: Yeah, he was locked in. And then on top of that, he got some very good defense behind him, which if we look at the opening game of the series, this was a defensive clinic really by both ball clubs in game one of the series. And that's one of the areas I think we talk about it, but an area that kind of gets overlooked with this Dodger ball club. They do not beat themselves very often with miscues defensively, and it's really held up strong.
5: You mentioned the starters. The last 13 starts since May 24th, they've given up 12 earned runs, 44 hits, and 80 and two-thirds innings, and an ERA of 1.34. The last 4 games, 1 earned run, 12 hits, and 0.33 ERA. Last 23 games, they have gone 18-5, outscoring the opposition 132-50 by 82 runs. Right now, there ain't much that the Dodgers aren't doing great.
7: Yeah, and it's the flip side of the coin for the Angels because, you know, go back to the 18th of April. Since that time, nobody's had a worse record. The Angels in that period of time up until now, 13-31. And only the Padres have scored fewer runs per game than the Angels during that span. So, yeah, Angels, yes, a young ball club. They're trying to fit in some of the young talent. But it has been, well, it's been a piece of work and trying to manufacture some runs right now.
5: They're 17 games under 500, 24-41. They're tied with the Rockies for the worst record in Major League Baseball. So once again, Ohtani, he had a hitless game the other night. He's back in the groove. And again, it was one of those nights where just everybody contributed.
7: Well, how about Ohtani? You brought his name up. Ohtani, if you look since the 12th of May, has hit on a 420 clip. So he went from a 233 batting average, which was back on the 12th of May, to entering today's game, hitting right at 300. You talk about a big turnaround. That's exactly what Ohtani has done. A lot of ball clubs may be hoping that Ohtani pitches and doesn't hit very often anymore either.
5: Well, it's off to Pittsburgh next and then to Chicago. When was the last time the Dodgers made a road trip out in that direction where both teams, the Pirates and the White Sox, were actually pretty good.
7: Yeah, it's a little bit different, and they're going to be facing some pretty good pitching on top of it. Skeens is scheduled to start for Pittsburgh. Ohtani, yes, is going to be in that mix also in that series. They may have to put up with a little bit of rain in Pittsburgh, and I think back, remember when Vin Scully, he used to talk about Pittsburgh as, oh, we're going to Pittsburgh? Well, bring the raincoat or an umbrella, because Vinny was saying of all the towns the Dodgers ever went to, rain was most likely in the city of Pittsburgh.
5: Emmett Sheehan making his 12th start of the season this afternoon. He is in search of his fourth win of the year, 3-2, a 4.50 ERA. Jose Soriano, who passes for the ace of the Angels, going for the Anaheim club, 6-4, a 2.72 ERA. Off day tomorrow, then it's on to Pittsburgh, and then to the White Sox. Lineups and first pitch for our game, game 66 on the season, coming up in a bit. Tim.
2: 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Still to come here on Dodgers on Deck before first pitch. We'll get you a preview of this pitching matchup. As he alluded to, Steven and Rick will have the keys to the game. But up next, go high and tight with former Dodger reliever, albeit briefly, now with the Angels, Kirby Yates. That's next as we lead you up to first pitch on this Sunday. I'm Tim Cates. It's the back-to-back World Series champion Dodgers Audio Network.
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10: And now, what will likely be Vassay fielding insults from a Dodger player?
11: It's an engagement of endearment.
10: This is High and Tight.
16: Well, we're joined right now by a guy that was a very special part of last year's World Series team, a teammate that was beloved by everybody in that clubhouse. And when the Dodgers were in Anaheim, they presented Kirby Yates with his 2025 World Series ring, with his walkout music, the boombox. The entire team came to celebrate a guy that wasn't on the postseason roster. And Kirby Yates joins us right now. He is part of the Halos bullpen. Great to see you. And same style glasses, but different color.
17: Different color. Thanks for having me. Special moment for me. It was very neat to have all those guys come and do that for me. It meant a lot. And it's something I won't forget. And just, unbelievable memories that I generated here in 1 year. It's awesome.
16: How unexpected was it to have that type of celebration of you in Anaheim when the team gave you the ring?
17: Yeah, I didn't know who would show up or who was going to do it. I figured it'd be a couple bullpen guys just because, we're homies. But, I got along with a lot of guys in that clubhouse. I made a tremendous amount of friendships and relationships that I feel are going to last for a while. And, it was such a fun year. I didn't pitch great at all for, second half of the year or whatever you want to call it after I got hurt. And that was really tough for me. I'm thankful for those guys because, they made it fun every day coming to the field anyway. And, we won a ring, and that was, it's why I came to L.A. It's why I came to be a Dodgers, to win a ring, and we did that. Super proud of those guys and something I'll never forget.
16: Kirby, what can you tell us about the postseason, the workout days? Because my understanding is that's where the greatest appreciation of you throwing on those workout days to hitters to keep them sharp really came from. Can you explain to us what was taking place and why you decided to be that guy for the team?
17: Yeah, it was part of me too, right? I was trying to get healthier and see where I was at, see if I could contribute in any way. So I was trying to throw and do it for me too, to see what I was capable of and, if I'm getting healthier, if I'm feeling better, just all of that. But, I wanted to help them as much as I can. I didn't want to be a distraction. I didn't want to be, a guy that people were talking about in a bad way or a negative light or anything like that. I didn't want to do anything to get them out of their routine. I tried to help them as much as I could just to, if it took pressure off them in any way, something I could do, something I could say, just tried to do anything I could to help us in any shape or form. And that's kind of just what it boiled down to.
16: What do you remember the most about Game 7 other than the benches clearing a little brouhaha that you were involved in?
17: I just remember it was the absolute best roller coaster ride I've ever been on. Ups and downs. It was I never had nerves. It might have been worse that you're not playing. I don't know. Yeah. But I was so nervous the entire time. And it was surreal once the double play was hit at the end and Freddie caught the ball. It was, just joy. I couldn't stop crying for a while. I shed a lot of tears and just a surreal moment and just like a proud moment for everybody. And, couldn't believe that, you could call yourself a World Series champ.
16: That's what Kirby Yates is, and he was a big part of it as far as being a great teammate and obviously contributing in his way. Now, Game 7, obviously the Rojas home run. I was trying to spot you where you were. Where were you when Rojas hit the home run?
17: I was probably right next to Conforto. I think we jumped the rail. Unbelievable moment. And, waiting for him in the top step of the dugout and just, pumped for Miggy. That was just that Miggy did it, and just like it was so fitting and so good for us. Just such a crazy, crazy moment too. Just like that's the roller coaster I'm talking about. Just a roller coaster of emotions. But yeah, top step, hopped over the rail, went over. Probably hit him in the head a couple times. Excitement, but you know, so cool.
16: All right, Kirby Yates, before I let you go, now that you got the ring, how many times have you tried it on? How many times did you look at it the day you got it in Anaheim?
17: I was so nervous when I got it that I put it right into a safe. And then finally my family came over the last couple of days. So, you know, I showed them and it was cool to share that with them and have them see it and put it on. You know, I got a niece and nephew that put it on. And they were like, wow, this is so cool. It's so big. And it's surreal. Hard to imagine that, you know, where I came from, what I did, that, you know, I have a World Series ring and I'll always be proud of it. And I think it's very neat.
16: Whenever they have the reunion for the 2026 World Champion Dodgers, Kirby Yates will be there. What will be the one thing that you would want us to remember about that team?
17: Ooh. You know, just the expectations and, you know, the kind of the seesaw of the season that, you know, in terms of what we were supposed to be and what we did and, you know, how people were kind of writing us off and all of that. And yet we still finished in first, you know. That team went through a lot last year. I don't think people realize how banged up the entire team was. The guys were playing through things. And yet we still came out on top. And I just think that was, I mean, it's an incredible team.
16: Do you think these guys can three-peat?
17: Well, I'm on the other side, so I can't say. But I think they have all the tools. And, you know, I wouldn't put it past them.
16: Thanks a lot for the time. Love reliving last year with you and all those guys. And certainly you mean a lot to all of us. So continued success, stay healthy, and watch out for your traveling secretary over here with the Halos.
17: I will.
16: Thanks. 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Kirby Yates will receive a gift card to Javier's, whether it's in Newport or their new location in Pasadena. You can always find the best Mexican elevated cuisine. 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
17: I will.
16: There he goes, Kirby Yates, a world champion. I'll send it back to you, Tim.
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2: 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We make it easy. Jose Soriano on the mound, 6-4, 272 ERA. 27-year-old right-hander out of the Dominican Republic in his fourth season. He's become the ace of this Angels staff. It's been a tale, though, of the last couple of months. Started off really good. Six starts to the season, was 5-0 with the sub-2 ERA. Last seven starts, 1-4 with an ERA near 5. Last time out, 4 2/3 innings, 3 runs, 3 hits, 7 strikeouts, 7 walks, and a no decision against the Rockies, making his fourth career appearance, third start against the Dodgers. He's 1-1 with a 5.25 ERA and 13 strikeouts. Dodgers got to him last month at the Big A. He pitched into the sixth inning, was pitching well until they unloaded on him. 6 runs, 6 walks, and a loss. Emmett Sheehan goes for the Dodgers. 3-2 at the 4.50 ERA, 26-year-old right-hander, now finally healthy in his fourth season in the big leagues, making his 12th start of the season, tying a career high he set last year. He's allowed 3 runs or less in 7 of his outings this season, including 4 of the last 5 starts. Last time out, 6 1/3 innings, 2 runs, 3 hits, 2 home runs, 3 strikeouts, and a loss to the Arizona Diamondbacks. It's his second career start against the Angels. He gave up 5 runs in 5 innings in a 7-6 Dodger loss last August at the Big A in Anaheim. Emmett Sheehan, Jose Soriano, Dodgers going for the sweep this weekend and the season sweep in the Freeway Series. We're 15 minutes away from first pitch. Keys to the game are coming up next. Don't you go anywhere. I'm Tim Cates. This is the back-to-back World Series champion Dodgers Audio Network.
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2: 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Steven Nelson, Rick Monday, guys.
30: Thank you, TC. First pitch is coming up shortly from Emmett Sheehan, starting opposite the Angels ace, Jose Soriano. Last time the Dodgers saw him in Anaheim in the middle of May, his ERA was 1.66, below 1.7. Now, it's still good overall. You know, you wouldn't bat an eyelash at it at 2.72, but all that to say that it has gone up since the Angels' hurler last faced L.A. So give me a key in this one.
0: Well, first of all, don't expect him to walk six batters in five and a third as he did in Anaheim in that series. He's going to be more competitive than that. He's a guy that throws very hard to begin with, has good breaking stuff on top of that, especially the curveball, the splitter, and the changeup to go with that. So make him throw strikes. The Dodgers have been pretty good in deciphering if it's a ball or a strike and which pitchers they're going to be offering to. But for Sheehan, it's going to be interesting because two runs on three hits and six and a third in that loss in Arizona. Both of those runs came on the solo home runs, but we've seen now an uptick in the velocity of Emmett Sheehan, which in my estimation really improves his off-speed pitch.

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5: Live from Uniqlo Field at Dodger Stadium, it's the final game of the series as your Dodgers go for the sweep over the visiting Angels. Hi, everybody. Rick Monday alongside Steven Nelson and with producer-engineer Dwayne McDonald as we get set to go. Another glorious afternoon in Southern California, and why not? Your back-to-back world champion Dodgers, winners of each of the first two games of this series. They will pack up and head on the road tomorrow. But first things first, trying to win behind the right-hander Emmett Sheehan, making his 12th start of the season. And for Sheehan, a record of 3-2. The Dodgers, a walk-off home run in the ninth inning in game one of this series. And then last night, coming back behind Yoshinobu Yamamoto, scoring 9 runs in the very first inning, made that hold up with a 9-2 victory. So the Dodgers in the background taking the field. Here's Dave Roberts' starting lineup. It'll be Shohei Ohtani leading it off. He's the designated hitter this afternoon. Freddie Freeman batting second today. He's playing at first base. Kyle Tucker returns to the starting lineup. He's in right field. Max Muncy is at third. In center today, Alex Call. So Call will be in center as Páez gets a breather, at least at the get-go. Dalton rushing behind the plate doing the catching. Will Smith still bothered by a stiff neck, so rushing behind the plate. Ryan Ward with another start in left field. Miguel Rojas will be at shortstop as Mookie Betts takes a breather at the start. So Rojas will bat eighth, and batting ninth and playing at second base is Alex Freeland. For Sheehan, we mentioned his 12th start, record of 3-2, ERA 4.5. Better outing his last time out. Not only elevated fastball as far as the velocity, but it's remained there throughout the entirety of his performance. So the Dodgers hoping that they can also figure out Jose Soriano. They don't expect an easy streak like they did in Anaheim against Soriano, where he walked 6. And a much better pitcher than that. Soriano 6-4 with a good ERA, just 2.72. The umpiring assignments, the crew chief Dan Iasonia will work the plate. He'll call the balls and strikes. Adam Beck is at first. Jim Powell umpiring at second base. And then Jeremy Rahak is over at third. The Dodgers have travel day tomorrow. And then we'll join you Tuesday from Pittsburgh. In fact, we'll be on air at 2:30. Pacific with the Morongo Casino Dodgers on Deck show on Tuesday. First pitch at 3:40, and Eric Lauer will start for the Dodgers in that one. Happy to have you with us. Dodgers going for the sweep over the Angels, and with a play, here's Steven.
6: Thank you, Mo. Wherever you may be and however you may be listening, happy Sunday to you and yours. It's a beautiful Sunday here at Blue Heaven on Earth. The Dodgers trying to do to the Angels in 2026 what the Halos did to the Dodgers in 2025. And that sweep the freeway series for the season. Emmett Sheehan, high socks to the Dodgers in their home whites. The Angels with the red tops and gray bottoms. Here's the first pitch. Gone on and missed, strike one. We're playing ball on schedule. 110, 75 degrees here in L.A. Time and temp brought to you by Bank of America, the official bank of the Los Angeles Dodgers. Breezes between 8 and 12 miles per hour come from the southwest. Based on the flags in center field. Not a whole lot currently. As Sheehan readies for his 0-1 to the shortstop, Zach Neto. Here's the pitch. Breaking ball low and away. For Emmett Sheehan, his 12th start of the year. He lost last Monday in Arizona, though really wasn't his fault. It was a quality start. 6 1/3 innings, just 2 earned runs on 3 hits, including a pair of solo homers. The 1-1, Neto tries to check his swing. He fouls it toward his own on-deck circle. Strike 2. No walks in that outing against the D-backs for Sheehan and 3 strikeouts. His ERA at 4.5 on the year, but you look at the expected ERA, that's based on the quality of contact allowed. The expected ERA, 3.72. So the numbers for Sheehan, Mo, for those who don't understand the actual and expected stats, he's been a little bit unfortunate. The long balls bit him. Swung on and fouled back, still 1-2 for Neto, but the numbers are leveling out as he's pitched better of late.
7: Yeah, he said that that bit him, and this is a dogs in the park afternoon.
6: Yeah. Hopefully none of that happened.
7: Nice play on words, though.
6: The stadium. Trying to put down Neto at 1-2. Here's the pitch. Flied to right. Tucker waits a beat. Drifts back toward the warning track. 5 feet in front of it, he makes a waist-high catch on his left glove side. One out.
7: But talking about the Dodgers and with Sheehan with the two earned runs, how about the starting pitching for this Dodger ball club? They have not allowed more than 2 earned runs over their last 14 games. We talk about a lot of runs being put up on the board. We talk about defense, but my goodness, the starting pitching has been absolutely terrific.
6: Sheehan been a part of that. Now he wants to continue that. After getting the first out of the game, he welcomes Mike Trout. Ball one upstairs. Fastball at 95 from Sheehan. Trout is 0-for-7 with 4 Ks in this series. And this year against the Dodgers, he's 1-for-18. The 1-0. That's even further north. A curveball slipped away from him. Leaping catch from Dalton rushing behind the plate. 2-0. Trout hitting .232, but getting on base, so his OPS still at .865. That's a really healthy clip. The 2-0. Swung on and popped high in the air, shallow right field. Tucker wandering in, camped out, and he makes the catch. 2 gone.
7: If that doesn't bring rain as high as that one was, we're not going to have any rain. Of course, you can look in any direction. Right? There's not a cloud in the sky.
6: No. A little bit of a haze, though. And the high skies for any ballpark, but especially here in L.A., can be a challenge. But Tucker was up to the task. 2 outs, nobody on, no score. We're just getting rolling here on this Sunday. Strike 1 called inside on Wade Mettler, the left-handed hitting left fielder. An Anaheim kid playing for Anaheim's team, the Angels. Sheehan's 0-1. Tails outside, a ball and a strike. Quick homestand for the Dodgers. There's this 3-game freeway series, and they've won 9 of the last 10 here in L.A. On a 1-1 pitch, Mettler swings and pulls it to right field. Tucker running toward the line. He dives, and he can't get there. Bounces into foul territory next to the line, and Mettler is into second base, and Tucker with his hands on his knees down the line. It was not the cleanest route, not the quickest route either. And kind of a looping line drive off the end of the bat. And Tucker laid out full extension, but could not make the catch. He was actually fortunate to get some glove on it after it bounced. If not, it's going to the corner, and who knows where Mettler ends up. So it's a 2-out double for Mettler. Now Oswald Peraza batting. Swing and a miss, strike 1.
7: It's a good thing that Peraza did not put the ball into play. Tucker was still walking back to his position in right field as the swing was committed.
6: And he's still got both hands on both knees. I don't know if he got the wind knocked out of him or what. Sheehan in the stretch. Mettler on second to pitch. Another whiff, strike 2.

0: Sheehan needs one more strike to finish the inning. An 0-2 to Oswald Peraza. Tipped into the glove, strike three. Put him down on three pitches. First strikeout to end a scoreless first inning, stranding a two-out double. Shohei Ohtani leads off after this.
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0: Shohei Ohtani's first at-bat is brought to you by Asahi Super Dry, Japan's number one selling beer. Seek what is unique. The most unique talent, not just in baseball, but in all the sport. Shohei Ohtani leading off the bottom of the first inning, the series finale against the Angels. Zero put up by Emmett Sheehan in the top half. Now facing Jose Soriano, the right-hander's first pitch of the day. Is skied to left center field. Coming in is Jose Siri, and he makes the catch. One pitch, one out here in the bottom of the first inning, which is brought to you by Children's Hospital of Los Angeles, which has been delivering 125 years of hope and healthier futures. When your child needs championship care, go to CHLA.org. Ohtani tried to ambush the first pitch fastball, but toward the outside corner off the end of the bat. He's back to the dugout after this one pitch. Soriano's 14th start. He enters the day with an ERA of 2.72. Now facing Freddie Freeman. First pitch swinging. Fouled back, strike one. Fastball on the inner half. So interesting to see the Dodgers swinging early. But then again, you look at Soriano, part of his strength is getting ahead. Throws a lot of first pitch strikes. Above league average in that respect. Misses outside. 1-1 for Freeman.
4: And a lot of pitches. And again, he walked six in that game on Saturday, May 16th in Anaheim at Angels Stadium against this Dodger ball club. Don't expect that many free passes today.
0: On a 1-1. Freeman hits a ground ball underneath Soriano's legs. Up the middle and into center field. A base hit. Neto was running to his left, and a bounding ball basically over the bag at second found its way into the outfield grass. A one-out single for Freddie. Well, no Mookie Betts, no Andy Páez, no Will Smith in the starting lineup, so Kyle Tucker is elevated to the three-hole coming off an off night on Saturday. 0 for 3 Friday. He's batting 240. Soriano's first pitch. Tucker takes a strike. Ohtani and Freeman swing at the first pitch, and Tucker, who's been swinging at seemingly every first pitch, he opts to take. Just seven hits in just seven of the last 15 games for Tucker. He's batting below 200 in this little swoon. The 0-1. And now he goes chasing a splitter in the dirt, 0-2.
4: Soriano, the fastball, right around 97. Throws a curveball about 25% of the time. The splitter we just saw also throws the changeup.
0: No score, bottom one. Freeman on first and only one out. The 0-2 to Tucker. Roll to the right side. Backhanded by the first baseman, Shanawal. Thought about going to second to get Freeman, then turned around and just stepped on the bag at first to get Tucker. Two gone. How about the first inning yesterday, Mo? The Dodgers, after Ohtani was retired first, or excuse me, I beg your pardon, nobody was retired the first, what, six?
4: Six base hits in a row before the first out was recorded in the bottom of the first. What was really odd, we were talking during the ballgame. Dodgers scored nine runs in the bottom of the first inning, and yet that was a come-from-behind victory because the Angels scored in the top of the first.
0: Here's Max Muncy, two outs, Freeman on second. Scoreless Sunday so far. Ball one from Soriano. It's been a weird series, right? 1-0 on Friday, a walk-off home run from Freeman in the ninth, and then 9-2, and 10 of the 11 runs combined yesterday came in the first frame. On a 1-0, Muncy takes, and it's a strike. So you total it up, the last 17 offensive innings in this freeway series, the Dodgers have scored in just two of them, the ninth on Friday and the first inning on Saturday. Soriano looks back at Freeman, comes home to Muncy. He swings and rolls one to the right side. Played at second by Peraza. He throws to Shanawal, and that ends a scoreless first inning. Freeman's one-out base hit is stranded. We go to the second for Emmett Sheehan.
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0: Top of the second inning, brought to you by Budweiser. For 150 years, this Bud's for you. Team, the Dodgers and Angels had one hit in the first inning, but no runs. Strike one from Emmett Sheehan to the first baseman, Nolan Shanawal, left-handed hitter. At 258 this year. Sheehan delivers and misses up and in with a fastball, a ball, and a strike. Dodgers are 18-5 since May 13th, the best record in baseball in this stretch. On a 1-1, Shanawal takes ball one, a curve outside, a little up from Sheehan. Count 2-1. Sheehan into his windup. And he delivers strike two. Fastball at 95. Speaking of fastballs, how about the pitch that Sheehan had to catch last night? One of the ceremonial first pitches. New L.A. Ram, Miles Garrett. Best defensive player in football right now, acquired from Cleveland. And he came out through the first pitch, and he absolutely let it rip. Caught Sheehan by surprise, but he didn't make the catch just fine. The 2-2 swung on and missed. Strike three. Schoenwell down via the K. Back-to-back strikeouts for Sheehan. One out in the second inning.
4: Yeah, when you catch the ceremonial first pitch, you don't know if it's someone that's just going to have the ceremony or if they think it's a tryout camp.
0: I think Garrett was in the latter camp there. Ball one, low and away to Joe Adell. Adell in right field, hitting 232. The pitch. Grounded foul toward the Dodger dugout, into the very end of the Dodger dugout.
4: Joe Adell's had a strange season.
0: Very strange.
4: Especially defensively. He has caught a few what would have been home run baseballs. Hit.
0: 3-1 game against Seattle.
4: Yep. And then he had one go off the glove, hit him in the noggin, and went over the fence for a home run.
0: Sheehan's 1-1 pitch is a fastball. Called a ball two, but no challenge from rushing.
4: A la Jose Canseco.
0: Yes.
4: The difference is Joe Adell did not deny that it hit him on the head and went over the fence.
0: He's ahead of Sheehan. Two balls and a strike. Here comes the right-hander. Adell, big swing and a miss. 2-2. You know, and it's actually not the first time that's happened to Joe Adell. His rookie year, they're in Arlington playing Texas, and he was in right field and just kind of got spun around out there, and the ball hit his glove, popped out of his glove, and went over the fence.
4: Mm-hmm.
0: But he has come a long way, you know, to your point, Mo, earlier. He's got a handful of home run robberies this season.
4: Well, there's no shortage of ability with Joe Adell.
0: 2-2 from Sheehan is in the dirt. Check swing. No swing. The Dodgers lose the appeal down to first base.
4: I think also, Stephen, he's one of those young players that got, well, maybe mislabeled. Not because he doesn't have the ability, but mislabeled is, oh, he's going to be a superstar. Mm. Immediately.
0: He's drafted out of high school, 10th overall in 2017. Full count. Sheehan's payoff to Adell. Hit left side, diving it. Miguel Rojas, and it's by him into left center field. A one-out base hit for Adell. Yeah, that looked like a slider that just rolled up there.
4: It was not a slider that you would describe as having teeth.
0: No. Well, and that's, you know, a bad slider, you know, sometimes you hear the phrase backup slider. Instead of, you know, breaking away, it kind of just tails back, you know, toward the hitter. A right-handed hitter. That happened to him in Arizona. Got hit for one of the home runs.
4: Mm-hmm.
0: Ball 1-2, Nick Madrigal. One on, one out, top of the second, no score.
4: Yeah. Bad sliders have a tendency to get hit hard. Right along with hanging curveballs,
0: yeah, right,
4: where you see hitters literally come out of their shoes to try and hit it.
0: We'll see what Adell does on the bases. Being held there by Freddie Freeman. He's 3-for-3 in stolen base attempts. Sheehan settling on the mound, out of the stretch, the ball at the belt, the pitch. Swung on and fouled away right side. That's a strike on Madrigal. Madrigal, another former top pick, not of the Angels, but of the Chicago White Sox, and the Dodgers will visit this upcoming road trip. Madrigal went fourth overall to the South Side in 2018. An absolute star for Oregon State. Sheehan's 1-1 to him. Swing and a miss.

0: Ball and two strikes. Sheehan kicks and fires. Magical stays alive, just pokes a slider into the net, foul.
1: It's been a challenge for the Angels this year. 24 wins, 41 losses. They're 10 games out of first in the American League Western Division. Seattle still holding on to first place. Texas, then the A's, then Houston, then the Angels.
0: Another 1-2. Madrigal takes upstairs. Sheehan goes to the back of the mound, picks up the rosin bag, tosses it down. Now scraping the rubber with his back right foot. Gets the signal from Dalton Rushing. Throws over to first. Adell, the head first slide, back safely. Sheehan peers in, peeks over his front left shoulder at Adell on first. It is 2-2 pitch to Nick Madrigal. Cut on and fouled straight back. Fastball at 94. We've seen 8 swings now against Sheehan's four-seam fastball. 6 of those have been whiffs. Trying to put away Madrigal. He delivers. Popped in the air. Heading toward the Angels on deck circle. It'll get over the net. Second row of the dugout club.
1: Well, you know, we talked on the pregame show looking at Sheehan, and, you know, the velocity had a couple of ticks up as far as overall velocity, and it held true for that last outing. We've not seen the 97-mile-an-hour fastball consistently in this one.
0: Eighth pitch coming to Nick Madrigal. Still 2-2. Another foul ball. So Sheehan needed just 14 pitches to get through the first. He's already at 19 in the second. One on and one out. But he has done his ultimate job up to this point. That's to keep the Angels off the board. Dell takes his first lead, now his secondary. Pitch number 9 from Sheehan to Madrigal. Flied to right. Tucker toward the line. Running across the line, and the ball clanks off of his glove in foul ground. And the plate appearance continues. He had to contend with that short wall, the inlet, coming down the line. But, Mo, that's still probably a play that even Kyle Tucker will tell you he should have finished.
1: Yeah, the degree of difficulty goes up because as soon as the ball hit the glove, he went into slide, and he slid right into that side wall. Fortunately, it's padded.
0: So no play, not an error on Tucker, but it forces Sheehan to throw another pitch, the 10th to Madrigal at 2-2. Fouled straight back. This is a heck of a fight.
1: Madrigal's taking some very good cuts, in spite of the fact he's had 2 strikes on him.
0: The 6'5" right-hander in Emmett Sheehan, and the 5'8" in spikes Nick Madrigal. How about number 11? Nope, fouled away.
1: Is the four seamer at 95. So again, we've not seen that 97 we saw in the last outing.
0: How very Luis Arise of Nick Madrigal. Just pestering every 2-strike pitch. Number 12. That is called strike 3, a high curve. Madrigal is challenging. Remember, he is 5'8", so the ABS system is based on each individual hitter. So he's hoping that it was above the zone for him, and it was.
1: I still don't understand.
2: I got 2 left.
1: The ABS on measuring the height of players, because the height of a player, whether they stand 5'8" or 6'8", has nothing to do with the natural stance that they take at home plate. That dictates the strike zone.
0: So now the count is full. Pitch number 13. Runner goes. Fouled away right side. Sheehan once again goes to the back of the mound. Crouches down for the rosin bag. Emmett's always got the same demeanor. Fourteenth pitch. Adele takes off. It's upstairs. Ball four. Wait a second. They called strike three.
1: And another challenge.
2: Another challenge. What do you think on that one?
0: Dan Iasonia, the crew chief, said, what do you think on that one?
1: Asking rushing. Hey, what do you think on that one?
0: I don't know. That wasn't even close. Sorry to say, Dan, but that was a great moment. So two successful challenges, and that's a 14-pitch walk for Nick Madrigal. That is the longest plate appearance of his career.
1: He not only had the hit, he had to umpire.
0: That brings up Mark Pryor from the Dodger dugout for a mound visit. It's brought to you by Jacoby and Myers because everyone deserves justice.
1: What do you think about that one?
0: Well, Dan, I think that was not close, but it's all right. We're not going to think any less of you.
1: Classic.
0: See, that's another reason to love the ABS system. You get hot mic moments.

0: Cedar Rule playing Phantom Planet, California, of course, you know, famously the theme song of Rick Monday's favorite show, The O.C. So wait, did I misread your bio? Was that not your favorite show?
1: That's where you live, not me.
0: Even the Dodger Vision scoreboard was tired of that plate appearance. It had three balls and three strikes as the count as Jose Siri digs in. First and second, one out in the top of the second, no score. First pitch, a wave and a miss, strike one, and a slider in the dirt. Yeah.
1: Some people standing at home plate already have been saying, "Hey, Siri." How many phones did we just set off?
0: I was looking at mine to make sure you didn't do anything. Adele on second, Madrigal on first. Sheehan comes home and misses low and away. Ball and a strike. This is approaching a 30-pitch inning for Emmett Sheehan. Again, 14 to Nick Madrigal alone. On a 1-1, Siri takes upstairs. Ball two, fastball at 94. Siri, this is his 18th game, hitting .286 on the year. A couple home runs, seven RBI. The 2-1. Check swing. It looked like rushing appealed, but I didn't see a signal at first base. Ball three. And Siri takes time.

0: Sheehan peers in. Siri digs in. 3-1. Here's the pitch. Swing and a miss. Strike two, filling the count. Got him to chase a slider.
1: Ground ball double play would be very nice.
0: Pitch number 31 of the second inning from Sheehan. Fouled away right side. First and second. Still only one out in the second inning. Sheehan trying to keep this game scoreless. Easy new baseball. Probably working up a lather out there underneath the sun. No, it's not as blazing hot as you might think here in the month of June. Just a perfect temperature. It's 74 degrees. All set for the payoff pitch. Sheehan disengages.
1: Now the bullpen for the Dodgers, already they're on alert. It's already 45 pitches for Sheehan, and we're one out in the second inning.
0: The 3-2. It's ball four. Dalton Rushing is appealing to Dan Iasonia for something. He thought that that was fouled off of Siri, who tried to check his swing a little bit. And right now, it's base is loaded and only one out. Oh. Dalton Rushing's on to something there.
1: The bat was trailing.
0: Oh, wow. So that's another miss from Dan Iasonia.
1: And the ball went off the bat. It did change directions, not by much, but Rushing is absolutely right. That was a foul tip into the catcher's mitt.
0: Oh, it's a break for the Angels. And Dan Iasonia had the best seat in the house for it. And he's already had two challenges successful against him, and then he misses that foul tip into the glove. Bases loaded, one out in the top of the second. The number nine hitter, the backup catcher, Sebastian Rivero, takes strike one.
1: Yeah, in defense of Dan Iasonia, that is a difficult call to make. It's not something you see. You're basically going off of sound.
0: Ricardo Enriquez active in the bullpen. Sheehan's 0-1 pitch. Rivero waves at it. Strike two. Three. 34 pitches for Sheehan so far in the second. Still only one out. His 0-2. Rivero. Little flare right center field. Going back. It's down for a hit. Adell scores. Madrigal has sent home. It's a 2-RBI hit for Sebastian Rivero, the backup catcher, who's betting $1.33. 2-0 Anaheim.
1: Well, Sheehan with two strikeouts, one in the first, one here to start off the second, but he's not been able to put away the other hitters. They've been foul ball after foul ball. One foul tip was not called. It turned into a walk, but you've got to retire the bottom part of the order, and that's not been the case. And here comes Dave Roberts already, pointing to the bullpen.
0: Wow. 49 pitches for Emmett Sheehan, but 35. Oh, Emmett Sheehan is telling, he's saying, Doc, I'm good. But they're trying to, I think, protect Emmett Sheehan from himself. That's a long second inning. He was only able to get one out, 1 1/3 innings for Emmett Sheehan today. And he's in a bit of disbelief walking toward the Dodger dugout. 2-0 Angels, first and third, one out. We'll be right back with Edgardo Enriquez.
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1: We have to read this card. The Dodger pitching change brought to you by Bank of America, the official bank of the Los Angeles Dodgers. Edgardo Henriquez comes in the top of the second inning. The Dodgers trailing the Angels 2-0. Runners on first and third and still only one out. Top of the order is up there with Zach Neto. The pitch from Henriquez is a strike. A sinker at 100.
2: Again, the starting pitcher, we touched upon this in the pregame show. The last 14 games, Dodgers starting pitchers have not allowed more than two earned runs in those last 14.
1: Two earned runs for Sheehan in just an inning and a third. And Neto swings and fouls back strike two off of Dalton Rushing. Neto gives him a couple pats on the back.
2: Oh, Stephen, we did not see the velocity of what we saw the last outing. He was not able to put away the guys in the bottom part of the lineup. And it was foul ball after foul ball after foul ball. Don't put them away. And now you've got the big meat part of the lineup is going to be coming on. So for Dave Roberts just does not want this game to get out of hand extremely early.
1: Yeah, and again, I'll reiterate, I do believe that part of that, too, is taking care of Emmett Sheehan.
2: Mm-hmm.
1: 35 pitches in one inning. And, you know, this is somebody you take care of. And avoid any unnecessary stress here in early June. That's my personal speculation. Of course, Dave Roberts can be asked about it afterwards. The 0-2 to Neto in the dirt. Nice pick on the backhand by Dalton Rushing. Jose Siri on third base.
2: But you know something else we did not see? Anybody go to the mound? Try and slow things down? Give him a breather? No.
1: It was just Mark Pryor after the 14-pitch walk to Nick Madrigal just to kind of give him an extra breath. But all four guys at the bottom of the order, 6, 7, 8, 9, they all reached with two strikes against them. And so just a really frustrating Sunday for Emmett Sheehan, who's now sitting down in the Dodger dugout, stewing a little bit. On a 1-2 from Henriquez, Neto fouls it back. Fastball at 101. Back-to-back games, the Angels score first. Yesterday, 1-0 after top of the first inning. Then the Dodgers scored 9 in the bottom half. Here in the top of the second, 2-0. Another 1-2. Misses inside, and the count squares up. Dave Roberts now looking at his cards and lineup sheet. And his arms crossed and folded, top step of the dugout. The 2-2, Neto chops it foul toward Doc himself, right at Bob Guerin and Chris Woodward.
2: And he just fouled off what would have been ball 3. That ball was well off the plate inside and up.

0: The pitch. Jack Swing, the appeal. Yes, he went around. Neto was barking at Adam Beck, the first base umpire, just rung him up on appeal. It's a big K for Enriquez, out number two of the second.
1: Number 27, Mike Trout.
0: Still first and third, now two outs, 2-0 Angels. Mike Trout is batting. The pitch. Outside, rushing, faked a back pick at third base, but Max Muncy was toward the back of the dirt, and still, Siri was scared back to the bag. Trout 0 for 1. He flew out to right field his first time up. Enriquez with the 1-0. Swing and a miss. Slider makes it 1-1.

0: The 1-1, Trout takes low and away. Yanked a fastball toward the left-handed batter's box at 101. So this will be an impromptu bullpen afternoon for the Dodgers staff. Emmett Sheehan giving way to Edgardo Henriquez. Now the 2-1. Trout takes low, ball three. Long top of the second inning. Continues with this 3-1. Chopper charging in Freeland in the glove. Throws on the run. Plenty of time to get Trout and get out of the inning. So Henriquez inherits two and he strands two, but that's after the Angels score two. 2-0 Anaheim in the middle of the second.
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0: Bottom of the second inning is brought to you by your Toyota dealers. They make it easy. Dodgers trailing the Angels 2-0. Emmett Sheehan just an inning and a third. Early hook from Dave Roberts. He asked about that post game, but Emmett Sheehan in his time today threw 49 pitches, and 35 of them came in the second before he was removed for Edgardo Henriquez. That was close to a half hour, a half inning. And so now Jose Soriano reclaims the mound, facing Alex Call, Dalton Rushing, and Ryan Ward. In the home half of the inning. The righty readies. And the pitch. Call with a half-hearted swing. Fouls back a fastball. Strike one. Been a cold stretch for Alex Call. He's 0 for 6 in this series. Batting average to .264 on the year. Hitting a .192 in the last dozen games. The 0-1. Yeah, half-hearted check swing. It's to the right side. Tough play to make, and the throw at second is wide from Peraza. Call collides with Schonewell as he crashes into the first baseman. So it ended up being a swinging bunt. It scored a single for Alex Call, an infield hit against the defense, and the leadoff man is aboard for the Dodgers.
4: First base has been rather hazardous for Dodger runners. Muncy with that vicious collision. And the final game over in Arizona.
0: And really, the Angels' infield defense has been adventurous.
4: Mm.
0: Don Rushing's the tying run at the plate. Bottom of the second. Call aboard, nobody out. First pitch swinging. Sky high in the air. That's going to tail foul into the seats down the left field line. Four rows back from the net.
4: I talked about Rushing in for spring training. You know, everybody has their own deal. You know, you look at Mookie Betts swinging, he has the hitch, but he brings the hands back up in plenty of time. He's okay. But he has something that they do. Well, Rushing with that tap of the bat on the back left shoulder. And sometimes it looks like he's rushing that last tap in order to get to the baseball.
0: Pun intended or not intended for you there?
4: Not intended.
0: He takes ball one.
4: Yeah, just it's like hurry up to get that last one in. But does that affect his timing?
0: Yeah, that's what's been a little bit off the last month or so. 1-1 pitch. That's ripped into right field. A well-struck single for Dalton Rushing. Call will hold up at second base. First two on for the Dodgers in the second inning. So coming into today, in Jose Soriano's first 13 starts, he'd given up just 5 hits on his splitter. The Dodgers have 2 hits on the splitter today.
4: Part of that, too, is that Soriano's not really throwing that 97-mile-an-hour fastball, but they're busting hitters in, up and in.
0: And I beg your pardon, I miscounted. All 3 of the Dodger hits have been on the splitter today.
4: You're forgiven.
0: Thank you. First and second, nobody out. Ryan Ward takes strike one. Ward, left-handed hitter, being .278 in his first 6 games. Soriano comes home. It's in the dirt. Rivero keeps it in front of him, and the runners hold on first and second. Dodgers trailing 2-0 in this series finale. And a chance to sweep the freeway series in 2026. Ryan Ward got hits in 4 of his first 6 games. And since his most recent recall, 3 extra base hits, including a 2-run double last night. What has he got for us on this Sunday? A 1-1 pitch swung on and fouled toward the Angels on deck circle. Strike 2.
4: And the infield plays the pull. There's a gap on the left side. The outfield's playing the opposite way. And well off the line and right is Adell. And Adell is at least 100 feet from the foul line in right field.
0: And if Ward wants to use his pop and just put it over Adell, he could do that. Now this one's on the ground right side. Could be 2. Here's the turn. It is 2-4-6-3. Double play. Called to third, but now 2 outs. To the 8th spot of the order, Miguel Rojas. 2-0 Angels, bottom of the second. 2 outs, a runner on third. Rojas shows bunt, pulls back, and takes a strike. A knuckle curve on the year and a half from Soriano. Rojas hitting .255. The 0-1. Wave and a miss, strike 2. Back-to-back curve balls. Last dozen games for Rojas, he's hitting below .170. Ball at the belt for Soriano. The pitch. Slow and away, and no chase from Rojas. Ball 1. Call with a lead off third base.

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13: 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We now have a plan that works for today and tomorrow. 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
14: Top of the third. Edgardo Henriquez back on the mound facing Wade Mechler. Swing and a miss, strike one. Dodgers trailing Anaheim 2-0 in this final freeway series game of 2026. Henriquez got the last two outs of the second inning. Now working his second inning today. Swung on, bounce to third. Muncy is playing on the grass, throws to Freddie Freeman. A little wide, but ready there to retrieve out number one in this inning.
18: Well, how about Play Ball Weekend? 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It's here. 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So let's all play ball.
14: Oswald Peraza, one out, nobody on. 2-0 Angels. The pitch from Henriquez swung on and missed. Henriquez making his second appearance of this series, pitched an inning, the eighth inning, on Friday night. Had three strikeouts and did hit a batter. 318 pitches, 11 strikes. He throws strike two to Peraza.

0: Down in the Dodger bullpen, Blake Treinen is the next reliever up. Be an off day and a travel day on Monday for the Dodgers. Family trip going to Pittsburgh and Chicago. Swing and a miss, strike three. Enriquez punches the ticket up Peraza.
1: Number 18, Old Dodger.

0: Now the first baseman, Nolan Schoenewell, 0-for-1 with a strikeout. Ball one up and away from Enriquez.
1: So play ball weekend, you will be busy on the road trip.
0: So will you.
1: Yeah.
0: Yeah.
1: But so you will not be able to sign it. That's a great deal. It's free and it's, they have them all over the place.
0: The 1-0 pitch, Schoenewell fouls back, strike one. I think, you know, that's been a concerted effort from the league over the last, gosh, however many years I guess you want to say, is to get kids out there playing baseball.
1: Well, I see now, you know, renamed Jackie Robinson Training Center in Vero Beach, formerly known as Dodgertown, on how many different youth programs and tournaments they run down there during the year, including the RBI World Series.
0: 1-1, golfed high in the air, right field side, hooking toward the net and over the net foul, strike two.
1: So you played ball.
0: Yep.
1: What position?
0: Bench.
1: Or positions?
0: No. I was in the outfield. But baseball, funny enough, it was actually the first sport that I gave up as a kid. I would focus more on like hockey and basketball. But I never lost my love and passion for the game. I didn't have the attention span for it as a young kid. And maybe the athletic ability, too. But fouled back. It's still 1-2 on Schoenewell. I'd like to think that I would have been a really strong vibes guy. I'd like to think that. I don't know that to be the case. That's for you to judge, for Dwayne to judge. I don't like your silence afterwards.
1: Well, it's more of a mental skills coach in uniform.
0: No. I don't have enough skills to get through my own mental problems. Well. But
1: who does?
0: Exactly, right? That's just life. 2-0 Angels, top of the third, two outs, nobody on. The 2-2 swung on and missed, strike three. And so Enriquez with back-to-back strikeouts to finish a 1-2-3 third, keeping the Dodger deficit at two as we go to the bottom half of the inning.
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0: Bottom of the third inning, the Dodgers chasing the Angels 2-0. Wilson, Alex Freeland, Shohei Ohtani, and Freddie Freeman up against Jose Soriano this inning. Soriano's first pitch. Freeland swings and fouls it into the net above Ohtani. Freeland is 0-for-4 in this series. Did have an RBI yesterday on a ground out. Scored a run. Hitting 242. He watches a fastball miss up and away. Ball and a strike. Last seven games for Freeland, even after going 0-for-4 yesterday, hitting 353. Takes a cut and can't catch up to 97, 1-2. Freeland trying to start a fire at the bottom of the order. Set the table for the top. Soriano's 1-2 pitch. Spoiled foul and off of Freeland. Ay-yay-yay. And dribbles into the Angel dugout. And Freeland's going to try and walk it off. Not the game, just the pain. May 16th at the Big A, Jose Soriano held the Dodgers to just one hit in 5 1/3 innings, but still gave up 6 earned runs. Why? Because he walked 6 guys. Dodgers have yet to walk today. In the dirt, 2-2. He has issued the most walks in all of Major League Baseball, tied for the most, 38. On a 2-2, Freeland strikes out swinging. And that's the first K for Soriano, one out in the third. That brings up Shohei Ohtani. Winds pick up, blowing out toward right field. Really gusting now. Shohei 0 for 1. He flew out to center field on the very first pitch from Soriano. Here's the righty. Misses low ball 1. Talked about in the pregame show, Ohtani has enjoyed facing his former team. This is his 16th game. First 15 games, he's got 20 hits, hitting .339. 11 of those 20 hits have gone for extra bases. 6 of them home runs. He's walked 13 times. He has scored 15, and he's driven in 18. Soriano's 1-0. This is in, ball 2.
1: Yeah, hot streak that Ohtani's had. He's moved the average from .233 up to .300 where he was at the beginning of this game.
0: Ahead, 2 balls, no strikes. The pitch. Hit hard into right field. Line drive single with 1 out in the third for Shohei. That brings the tying run to the plate with Freddie Freeman. At AM PM, when the Dodgers steal a base at home, you score a free Dodger dog in any 16-ounce Coca-Cola. So go to the AM PM app and redeem your free feast. Let's play ball. AM PM. Too much good stuff. Freddie 1 for 1, singled in the first inning but was stranded. First pitch hit on the ground right side and through. Ohtani's going from first to third. Tying runs aboard for the Dodgers in the third.
1: Freeman wasting no time. You know what's fun is to watch Dino Ebel, the third base coach, giving signs, and, you know, you cannot verbalize it because of the crowd noise. But as Ohtani's coming around the second base bag, there is Dino Ebel holding up the left hand. In other words, you're going to stop right here. And with the right hand, he's pointing and letting Ohtani know where the location of the baseball is.
0: First and third, one out. Dodgers trailing 2-0. Kyle Tucker, now's the time. He's 0-for-1 at the plate. Has not had a great day in right field either already. Soriano's first pitch, outside ball 1. The Dodgers have put a runner in scoring position in each of the first 3 innings to start the game. So far, though, well, they've come up empty in these spots.
1: Yep, and a big double play hit in the second inning.
0: Dodgers on the corners, the 1-0. Tucker swings, it's a tapper in front of the mound. Choi's coming home. He'll slide in safely. Rivero, the catcher, picked it up and threw to first to get Tucker, but the Dodgers get their first run, and it cuts the deficit in half.
1: Boy, that's wonderful base running instinct by Shohei Ohtani. That ball's not 10 feet in front of home plate, but he had that good secondary lead to begin with. Saw the ball was hit on the ground and sized it up immediately.
3: Number 13.
0: So 2-3 in the scorebook, 2-1 on the scoreboard. Angels still on top. Tying run is in scoring position with Freddie Freeman.
1: Well, it's not too many times you're going to see a ball hit to the catcher and still get an RBI.
0: That's very true. I love baseball, man. Soriano's first pitch to Max Muncy. is down the pipe, strike one. So while the Dodgers are now 0-for-4 with runners in scoring position, they did get an RBI. And that Tucker ground out. Nothing in one. Soriano to Muncy in the dirt. Muncy grounded out to second base his first time up. 1-for-6 in his career against Jose Soriano. The 1-1 pitch. Muncy hits it on the ground a second. Backhanded there by Peraza. Back edge of the dirt. Sets and throws. And that ends the third inning. But the Dodgers get their first run. So it's a 2-1 ball game. Angels in front as we head to the fourth.
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0: One run, two hits, no errors, one left. The Dodgers in the bottom of the third, now the top of the fourth with a new pitcher on the mound for L.A. It's Blake Treinen. He's going to face the part of the Angel lineup that did the damage against Emmett Sheehan, quote-unquote damage, in the top of the second inning. Joe Waddell, then Nick Madrigal, and Jose Siri. First pitch to Waddell is a strike. Dodger pitching change brought to you by Valvoline Instant Oil Change, your 15-minute drive-through oil change with locations all around Southern California. Trying to pick up the victory on Friday night, recording just one out in the ninth inning. He delivers strike two to Waddell. The 0-2 in the dirt way outside. Dodgers trailing 2-1 in the final game between the Dodgers and Halos in 2026. A 1-2 pitch, swung on and chop, left side, charging in Rojas. Bare hands, tries to, and it bounces by him. And so Waddell reaches on an infield hit. So he's now 2-for-2. And reaches once again in a two-strike count mode. That was kind of the theme for the Angels when they scored the first two runs of the game against Sheehan.
1: Sure was. And a lot of three-ball, two-strike counts also in the second inning.
0: Nick Madrigal, he saw 14 pitches in the second inning, ultimately drew a walk. He had two successful challenges, but another play that may get forgotten because it's not a play that was scored on our books. First pitch from Trinan, did that hit Madrigal? No, it was off of his bat, so foul ball, strike one. There was a high foul ball hit right field side. Kyle Tucker coming in toward the line, crossing the chalk, and toward that inlet down in right field, the short wall at the very end of the netting.
1: He Madrigal.
0: Oh, I'm sorry, Mo.
1: Yeah, Madrigal looking into the dugout saying, hey, look, that ball hit. He was shaking out his right hand. But when you're bunting at the ball, just like swinging, if you offer at the ball and the ball hits you, guess what? It's a strike.
0: So
1: your hands are considered part of the bat if you're offering at the ball.
0: So his case fell on deaf ears to Dan Isonia. Trinan's 0-1. Bounces off for rushing, and Adell gets an extra base. That's a pass ball on Dalton rushing.
1: He just clanged it. Went right off the end of the catcher's mitt, then hit the right knee. So Madrigal doesn't have to bunt the runner over in position. Dodgers allowed him to get in scoring position.
0: That's one of those little things. A 1-1 pitch. Waving a miss, strike two. So we're getting to finish what happened with the Tucker play in the second. Mo, you tell us as the outfielder the degree of difficulty, but the ball hit Tucker's glove as he slid across the line. If he makes that catch, who knows what the rest of the second inning looks like, and maybe we're still watching him at Sheehan pitch. The 1-2 to Madrigal. It is off the outside corner, 2-2.
1: I will say it's difficult on balls hit up into the air, and especially when you've got that fence. There's a limited amount of foul territory coming over, and you're going headlong into that fence. Tucker still had to slide and slid into the wall.
0: It wasn't a violent crash. He's still getting familiar with his new ballpark, I suppose. He's trying to miss his low and away, filling the count on Madrigal. But, you know, Mo, I think you come back to a simple point that if Kyle Tucker isn't going to hit, which he is not currently, it's trying to put a drop in the bucket in some way. So if not with the bat, perhaps with the glove. The 3-2 from Trinan is in the dirt, and Madrigal has his second walk in as many plate appearances. First two Angels reach against Blake Trinan to start the fourth inning. They already have the edge on the Dodgers 2-1. So the theme continues for Anaheim. Bottom of the order, productive. Jose Siri walked his first time up. Squares around to bunt. Bunts it high chopper, first base side. Fielded by Freddie. Covering first is Freeland, and Freeman gives him a strike. But a successful sacrifice for Siri, getting Adell and Madrigal an extra 90 feet.
1: Well, friends, planning ahead, 2 weeks from today is Father's Day on the 21st. Orioles will be in here at the stadium at 1:10 start, so the first 40,000 fans in attendance will take home a special Father's Day t-shirt presented by Uniqlo. So don't get left out. Come out and join us. 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
0: First base open, second and third, one out. Sebastian Rivero takes a strike. Rivero drove in the two Angel runs. It's behind the count. In the count against Emmett Sheehan. A little flare of a line drive over Freeland at second base into right field. The 0-1 from Trinan. Rivero swings and fouls it away. Strike two into the Loge level above the Angel dugout. This is Rivero's 23rd game. It was just his 7th hit. As many RBIs on that one swing in the second inning as he had in his first 22 games combined. Pitch. And he flips it over Freeland again as the infield was drawn in for the Dodgers. Adell will score. No throw home. Madrigal is in. Sebastian Rivero, the backup catcher, is 2-for-2 with 4 ribbies.
1: Doesn't matter how hard you hit it, where do you hit it, and when do you hit it. And Madrigal has knocked in 4 runs today.
3: Shortstop, Zach Mattis.
0: Another two-strike hit. So it's 4-1 Angels as Blake Treinen can't get through the bottom of the order. Ball one to Zach Neto at the top of the order. Look, the contact quality is favors Blake Treinen, but the runs favor the Angels. The 1-0. Neto takes a strike.
1: Watching Neto in this series, he's got some really good reactions to called strikes.
0: He does not leave you wondering how he's feeling.
1: No.
0: Trying in third base side on a 1-1. Neto takes strike two.

0: Swing and a miss, strike three. Two outs. Mike Trout steps in. Two outs. Rivero still on first base. 4-1 Angels. Ball went way outside with the sweeper from Trinan. The pitch is in there. Trout takes a strike. 1-1. Trying and misses, 2-1, fastball at 96. Right. 2-1, Trout skies it high in the air right field. Tucker using his hand to guard against the sun. And he drifts over and makes the catch. So Rivero is stranded, but he has his second 2-RBI bloop base hit. 4-1 Angels in the middle of the fourth.
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0: 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Angels with two runs in the second, two more in the top of the fourth. Dodgers lone run, an RBI ground out from Kyle Tucker in the third. So Alex Call, Dalton Rushing, and Ryan Ward will come to the plate. Bottom of the fourth inning against Jose Soriano. Both teams with five hits. The Angels with three more runs. The pitch. Swung on, grounded to short. Gathered by Neto back into the dirt. Strong throw to Shanawell. One pitch, one out for Soriano in the inning. This game so far, Mo, you could get lost. But another example of how the little things do matter. When you can't take advantage of an out down the right field line for Tucker. Yes, maybe a tougher play, but or the umpire missing a tough call, a foul tip into the glove. Dalton Rushing was all over it, but Dana Isonia missed it, and Madrigal came around to score one of the first two runs. Pass ball from Rushing in the last inning. And this ball one from Soriano. Pitch coming home, rushing, swings, and fouls it away left side.
4: Well, little things just add up in ball games. A walk, for example. Especially when you're out in front of the count, one ball and two strikes, and you walk that batter. That's why, in ball games, you just don't take your foot off the accelerator, at least not all the way.
0: 1-1. Rushing pulls a base hit into right field. Rushing is 2-for-2, and the bat is starting to warm up again for Rushing. He's got a 5-game on base streak with 6 hits in that stretch.
4: You know, you bring up a good point. I think it's also interesting to look at Rushing because the second game in a row that Will Smith has been down with stiffness in his neck. Dave Robinson saying yesterday he either slept wrong or had a bad pillow, one of the two. But, you know, with resting Will Smith too, Rushing's having a chance to kind of keep some semblance of timing by getting a chance to play.
0: Ryan Ward up with 1-on-1 out. First pitch, ground ball left side, could be 2. 5, 6, and the pick at 3 for the double play. So Ward is 0-for-2. He's grounded into 2 double plays. And just like that, the bottom of the 4th is over. Going to the 5th, it's still the Angels 4 and the Dodgers 1.
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6: 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So I gotta
0: try it. You're my dream catcher. Top of the 5th inning, the Dodgers are behind by 3. 4-1 Anaheim here. Final game of the Freeway Series in 2026. The Dodgers won the first 5, trying to sweep the season series, but have some work to do to accomplish that mission. It's been an impromptu bullpen game for the Dodgers, as Emmett Sheehan was pulled after an inning in the 3rd, 49 pitches. And if you look at his box score in the line, I don't think it paints the whole picture what happened today, but the Dodger bullpen has taken over. Enriquez, Blake Treinen, and now Alex Vesia. Facing 3, 4, and 5, starting with Wade Mechler. Afternoon begins with ball 1 from Vesia. Mechler 1-for-2, doubled in the first inning, was stranded, and then grounded out to third base. Pitch. Inside, 2-0. 3 runs is the largest deficit the Dodgers have had since game 1 of the series opener in Arizona. Lost that game 4-1. It's the same score we see here and now. Ball 3 from Vesia, and Rushing pounding his chest, telling him it's all right, play catch with me. On 3-0, Mechler takes ball 4. Rushing, he kind of knocked his helmet, but he did not issue a challenge. Wade Mechler thought he did, so he's holding. Dave Roberts is shaking his head. Vesia comes out of the pen and issues a 4-pitch walk to a left-handed hitter in Mechler. Now Oswald Perazzo for 2 with 2 Ks. The pitch. Upstairs. Ball one. Vesia has yet to throw a strike. The pitch. Fouled back. A little bit of a lazy Sunday feel, Mo. Just me?
4: Hopefully.
0: Nine.
4: But the Dodgers do need to find a spark somewhere in this game. I mean, they've hit into two double plays, or miraculously, Ryan Ward has. I have to put the...
0: Right. The onus on him. Yeah. I get your point, though. Swing and a miss, 1-2. I mean, we've barely seen four baseballs hit out of the infield by the Angels, and yet they lead 4-1. A 1-2. Sails upstairs. And so fly out to right, fly out to right, fly out to right. And Rivero's two blue base hits in a right center. Vesia misses downstairs, and now the count is full on Peraza.
4: It's not too often you see Vesia just trying to find the strike zone.
0: It's 2-for-9 with strikes. The payoff. Peraza swings and misses. Strike 3. First out of the fifth inning. Angels 4, Dodgers 1. One on, one out in the fifth for Nolan Schanuel. Vesia's pitch. Upstairs in a ball.

0: The 1-0. Chynoweth takes a strike. Now, whatever happens the rest of this game, it's still an objective fact that these two organizations have gone in dramatically different directions over the last decade. Vesia readies for the 1-1 pitch. Exhales and fires to Chynoweth. Nope, he fires to first just to keep Mechler close to the bag. The Dodgers have the longest active playoff streak in baseball. 13 straight years making the postseason. Meanwhile, Anaheim has the longest active playoff drought. 11 straight years missing the postseason. And they're on pace to lose 102 games. Now the 1-1, Chynoweth takes strike two. The Angels are the only team left in the majors that has yet to lose 100 games in a year. The pitch. Swing and a miss. Strike three. Vesia blows a fastball by him at 94. That's up there for Vesia.
1: Hopefully he's back on track right now. Yeah, after today's game, the Dodgers will have completed 41% of the season.
0: Wow. What you just said is staggering, as is the note that Dwayne McDonald, the producing engineer, just handed. Two outs, runner on first, 4-1 Angels in the fifth. Joe Waddell batting. Vesia's first pitch. Fouled away right side. The Angels haven't won a playoff game since 2009. Just a single playoff game. Mike Trout, again, this is, you know, I don't like throwing this out there because I think it's a shame that the game has not seen him, you know, one of the best ever, certainly in that conversation for his generation. He's only played three playoff games in his career. The 0-1, waving a miss, strike two. And that, and of course, that is a point that is made often during Angels games. And again, it's just unfortunate. But that's the way things have gone. And keep in mind, when Mike Scioscia was at the helm, they were just a staple at the very top of the American League West. The 0-2, runner goes, and Adele swings and fouls it away. Okay, just putting a pin in the Angels discussion, that specific pitch. So you had Mechler taking off for second. He would have had it. If you're Adele,
1: yeah.
0: You just, I mean, that it looked like the pitch was up. I know he's behind 0-2, so he's maybe has to protect, but if he just lets that pitch go, now Meckler's in scoring position. Now he has to go back to first after the foul ball. And another 0-2 coming. It is a little low with the changeup, 1-2.
1: Well, yeah, Mechler was halfway to second base before the pitch was even in the catcher's mitt or actually fouled off by Adele.
0: Vesia deals on the ground. It's through. Opposite field base hitting a two-strike count again for the Angels. And Joe Adele is now 3-for-3. Going to third on the play is Mechler. Angels on the corners in the fifth.
1: Yeah, Dodger pitching. You know, we keep talking about it, Steven. They've just not been able to close out hitters with two strikes so far in this ballgame with any consistency at all.

Brings up Nick Madrigal, who has walked twice and scored twice. 6, 7, 8, and 9. That has been the danger zone for the Dodgers staff today. Mechler on third, Adell on first. Vesia's first pitch to Madrigal is taken for a strike on the outer half. Angels with 4 runs on 6 hits, and 5 of the 6 hits have been with 2 strikes.

Madrigal took time, now climbs back in. Right-handed hitter. Average at 333. It's just his ninth game with the big club this year. On the 0-1, he swings and fouls back, strike two. Fastball at 93.

Vesia trying to hold the line and keep the Dodgers within three. Two Angels on, two outs, and now the 0-2 up and away.

0: Ball on the glove at the letters for Vesia. Close stance on the mound. The 2-2 pitch. Madrigal stays alive, fouling a slider away to the right side. Another 2-2 from Vesia. Another foul ball from Madrigal.
1: So hitters today just have not gone away silently with two strikes.
0: They do have eight strikeouts, but five two-strike hits, a couple more walks. And Madrigal himself, has seen 26 pitches in three plate appearances so far, and he's still working this third one. Another 2-2. Swung on and fouled on the third base side. We'll do it again. And Madrigal was supposed to be a part of the White Sox core when they selected him fourth overall in 2018. You see a 5'7", 5'8", 170-pound second baseman. Fourth overall pick. It just never panned out for him. Another 2-2, another foul ball. So this past offseason, he had to sign a minor league deal with the Angels in the winter. He missed all of last year while in the Mets system. He broke his left shoulder. This will be the 28th pitch he's seen. The 8th from Alex Vesia to Nick Madrigal. Count still 2-2. The pitch. Yes, he did. A check swing. And Madrigal now pleading with Dan Iasonia.
2: Batter challenge.
0: And he wants to issue a challenge. Now, Madrigal is looking down at the first base umpire. Dan Iasonia is having a heck of a time right now. So, Dan Iasonia is ruling. He ruled that he went. I am very confused, and Dan Iasonia has everybody confused. It was a 2-2 pitch outside. Madrigal checked his swing, but Iasonia was saying, you went around. Now, Madrigal asked the first base umpire, Adam Beck. Adam Beck said no swing. Madrigal issued a challenge, and it was a ball.
1: Well, what I saw was
0: Iasonia. That's a swing.
1: Iasonia pointed. And he called, he pointed because he was calling a strike.
0: Now the count full, the 3-2 pitch, grounded foul by Madrigal. Also, what is Adam Beck watching at first base to say that wasn't a swing? Not the baseball game, clearly. Still 3-2, 30th pitch of the inning for Vesia. Another payoff, another foul ball. It's been a remarkable afternoon for Nick Madrigal at the plate.
1: It's been a foul ball-a-thon for the Angels.
0: He had 14 pitches thrown to him in the second he walked. He's seen 11 so far from Vesia here in this fifth inning. 4-1 Angels, first and third, two out. Pitch number 12 from Alex Vesia. It is inside, ball four. Madrigal's third walk of the game loads the bases for Anaheim. That is something else, Mo. You got to tip your cap.
1: And Vesia has walked a pair. Here comes Dave Roberts.
0: Madrigal. That's 32 pitches in three plate appearances, three successful challenges, and three walks.
1: That's been a tough day for L.A., including the fact the University of Southern California Trojans were just eliminated in the Super Regionals by North Carolina. North Carolina came up with two runs in the bottom of the ninth, a walk-off to win it.
0: Alex Vesia walking off the mound. Pitching change for the Dodgers. Bases loaded. Two outs, top of the fifth, 4-1 Angels. We'll be back in a moment.
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0: been a pesky afternoon for Nick Madrigal. Just worked the walk to load the bases, forcing the Dodgers to bring in Jonathan Hernandez. Bases loaded, two outs, top of the fifth inning. 4-1 Angels in the Freeway Series finale. Jose Siri, the batter, the number eight hitter, takes ball one up and away. 6-9 in the Angels lineup currently. 5-5, three walks. They've driven in all four runs, specifically the man on deck. The backup catcher, Sebastian Rivero, has driven in all four runs. Hernandez misses outside, ball two against Siri. Siri is walked today in a sacrifice bunt. And Diana Isonia said he went around on a check swing. So it's 2-1. Madrigal should have been rung up on a check swing, but eyes blinked down there, apparently. 2-1. Fouled off of Siri's back left ankle. He drops to the dirt. 2-2. Oof. Siri get an extra moment there to shake things out. Hernandez needs one more strike to finish the fifth. A 2-2 from the right-hander. Misses low. Ball three and the count is full.
1: Another full count.
0: Nowhere to put Jose Siri. Bases loaded, two outs, and the payoff. Siri pulls it down the left field side. It is hooking foul. Drops 3 feet left of the line. Just beyond Sean the ball dude down there. Now the runners will be going once again. Another 3-2. Jammed him. Popped in the air. Shallow right field. Going back. Freeland. And it drops. Another bloop hit. Two runs score. And the Dodgers lazily getting the ball back in. But the relay comes home in time to Nick Madrigal for the final out of the inning. A bloop base hit into right field. Scored two. Madrigal stopped at third. The Dodgers threw in to Miguel Rojas, the shortstop position at second base. Madrigal tried to sneak home, but he was thrown out. But still, two more for the Angels, who now lead 6-1, halfway home in L.A.
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0: First five games against the Dodgers this year, the Angels scored a total of five runs. They have six runs today. 6-1 Anaheim as we start at the bottom of the fifth. Ball one to Miguel Rojas. There's a little bit to dissect on that last play at the end of the last inning. Another bloop base hit that brings in two runs. Rivero's had two, and then Jose Siri has one. After the ball blooped down next to Alex Freeland, who was going back from second, Kyle Tucker did not fire it in back to the infield. He got it to Rojas on second base, and Rojas was able to throw out Madrigal trying to go home. Rojas takes ball two. But, Mo, what did you think watching that play?
1: The runners are going. It's a 3-2 count. And Keith Johnson, the third base coach, saw the ball lob back into the second base bag, and he tried to catch the Dodgers napping and almost did.
0: Check swing from Rojas. No swing. He's ahead 3-0.
1: When runners are on the move, you cannot afford to lob the ball back in.
0: Was there zero urgency? I get it. You've already wrapped up the series, the Angels at the bottom of the standings, so on and so forth. A strike call on Rojas now 3-1. But as we said earlier, you got to do the little things and put a drop in the bucket to help the team win. And if you're not going to come in and field the ball with urgency, make a throw into the infield with urgency, the question is going to be asked of you, what are you doing?
1: Well, and so far in this
0: game, leadoff walk to Rojas.
1: The Dodgers have not only been outscored, they've been outplayed.
0: First walk of the game for Jose Soriano.

Alex Freeland is up there. He's 0-for-1. He struck out swinging back in the third. 6-1, the Dodgers trail. They're in the bottom of the fifth. Ball one down and in. Rivero, the catcher, walking out and trying to tell Soriano to make it easier on himself. He's got a 6-1 lead. The pitch. Gets the outside corner with a

A 1-2 pitch in the dirt. Levels the count.

Dodgers trailing by 5 in the fifth. One on, one out. Time taken between Soriano and Ohtani.

0: Now we're ready. The 2-2. Sonny pulls it to right field. Adele charging in. Dives and makes the catch. Running toward the line and then lunging toward his dugout. He hauls in out number two.
1: That's a fine defensive play. We have seen plenty of defense, quite frankly, in particular with outfielders diving for baseballs in this series.
0: Brings up the 2-for-2 Freddie Freeman. Couple of hits today. Now at 2,498 in his career. Pitch number 60 of the game for Soriano is a ball outside. Two outs. Rojas remains on first. He led off the inning with a walk, but Freeland struck out swinging, and Ohtani lined out to right. The 1-0 pitch. Outside, ball two. The 2-0. Freeman hits it on the ground to second. This should end the inning. Peraza calmly and slowly plays it. And Rojas' leadoff walk is left on the bases. 5-4 in the book, 6-1 Angels.
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0: Into the sixth inning here at Unicole Field at Dodger Stadium. Sebastian Rivero leading off for the Angels. He's 2-for-2 with a career-high 4 RBI. Both hits were bloops. In fact, all

0: Alton. Here's another blue. Left center field, sinking fast and down for a hit. Rivero is 3-for-3 in the ninth spot of the order. And now 6-through-9 in the Angel order. Mo is 7-for-7 with 4 walks.
1: Rivero's done an amazing job. He's not used the barrel of the bat yet today. But he's 3-for-3 with 4 RBIs.
0: So the 3 hits that have produced the 6 Angel runs, just 3 2-run singles, the exit velocities on all of them are all 72 miles per hour or less. Remember, to have a hard hit, it's got to be 95 plus. They haven't been above 75. But that's not how you keep score, right, Mo? It's 6-1. Angels lead as they face Jonathan Hernandez here in the sixth. The ball and a strike on Zach Neto.

0: 0-2, the pitch, up and in. Ball and two strikes. Hernandez misses, and the count is now 2-2. It's the first time that Dodger pitchers exclusively, so taking away position players, Miguel Rojas against the Rockies. Dodger pitchers have allowed at least 6 runs in a game since May 12th. Neto swings and fouls the ball off of his foot, so he hits the dirt. Still 2-2. Hernandez delivers, and Neto strikes out swinging. Third strikeout for Neto, the 9th for the Angels overall today. One out in the 6th.
1: This is the hitter number 27, Mike Trout.
0: First pitch to Mike Trout. It's a fastball at 97, but ball one. The pitch, and Trout lines it to short. Rojas is there, pumps a throw over to first base, but holds on to it. Rivero back to the bag.
1: Okay.

Wade Meckler at the plate, taking strike one from Hernandez. Two outs, a runner on first. 6-1 Anaheim in the top of the sixth. Pitch. Misses low. 1-1.

0: 1-1 pitch. Soft liner to second. Freeland is there, and that ends the inning. So Rivera's leadoff hit is stranded. Hernandez gets the next three in order. 6-1, the Dodgers trail. 5.5 complete.
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0: Kyle Tucker is going to lead off the bottom of the sixth. The Dodgers looking to come back as they trail the Angels 6-1 in this series finale. The series already locked up for L.A., but have a chance for a series sweep. Tucker's 0-2 with an RBI groundout. Jose Soriano, he's looked like the ace today, that's for sure. Ball went outside to Tucker. 62 pitches to get through his first five innings.
5: Now, two big double plays Soriano has benefited from having.
0: Here's the pitch. It's low. 2-0 for Tucker. The 2-0. Tucker takes. Strike on the inside corner.

0: The 2-1 pitch. Tucker takes strike two. Curve on the outer half. On a 2-2, Tucker takes way outside. Full count. Splitter slipped away from Soriano. Payoff pitch is in the dirt, and it's a leadoff walk for Tucker. Reaches for the first time.
1: That's what they need, base runners.
0: Now, we've referenced it a couple times today, but for Soriano, when the Dodgers first saw him this season in Anaheim, it was the sixth inning where the wheels just came off for the right-hander. He started that inning, walk, walk, hit by pitch, bases loaded walk, bases loaded walk, and was then removed from the game. Max Muncy at the plate takes a breaking ball for a strike. The Dodgers hoping to channel some of that sixth inning magic against Soriano again. 6-1 is the score. Angels ahead. Here's the 0-1. Muncy in the air to left. Routine for Meckler. Goes to his left by about 10 feet, then waits for the ball to hit his glove. One away.
1: Soriano's recorded 11 outs on ground balls. That includes a couple of double plays. But that's kind of a story. When he's on, he gets a high percentage of ground balls.
0: One on, one out. Alex called the batter. Right side of the infield, wide open. Check swing, no swing. The Angels lose the appeal. Back calls hit. It was a second inning single. Sort of a check swing tapper to the right side against the shift, and he found a way to reach. A 1-0. Swung on and fouled back.
1: Tucker, a very short lead over at first base.
0: A 5-run game. Needing a lot of base runners. I'm always a base runner out there. Are you thinking conservatively?
1: Well, you have to think conservatively because you cannot afford to be trying to run, get thrown out. Dodgers have to work the outs that they have left very sparingly.
0: Big swing and a miss. He's way late on a fastball. Call is 1-2. That's because, you know, the devil's advocate question would be, well, you down 6-1, maybe trying to get a spark or just get some energy in the dugout or in the stadium. Maybe get in a scoring position and manufacture a run, but hey, Soriano's look today. It's easier said than done to get runs. On a 1-2, call with a slow roller. Neto at short, picks it up, never got to second, and then he airmares the throw into his own dugout. So Call is going to head to second base, Tucker over to third.
1: Well, Neto just returned back to action in this series. Last weekend, he had a violent collision at home plate, but he has had a very weird series.
0: It's E6 on Neto, and so that gifts the Dodgers two in scoring position for Dalton Rushing.

0: Well, it removes the ground ball double play situation. Cannot afford to hit into their third one today. Rushing is 2 for 2. The Dodgers desperately need to make some kind of a statement on the scoreboard. Pick up those two runs. You're cutting in to really a 3-run deficit. Still uphill, but there's some time left in the game.
1: Yeah, it's imperative that they cut into it here. Second and third, one out in the sixth, trailing 6-1. Dalton rushing is 2 for 2. First pitch from Soriano. Wave and a miss. Strike one on a splitter at 94. Rushing with a single in the second inning. That was off a splitter down and in at 92. And then he singled on a fastball down and in at 96 when he came to the plate in the fourth. Soriano's 0-1 is on the way. Rushing fouls it away left side over the net. And he's behind quickly. No balls, two strikes. Tucker on third, Call on second. Ryan Ward on deck. Soriano approaching 80 pitches. Still nobody throwing in the Angel bullpen. The 0-2 to rushing is spiked in the dirt. Goes off of Rivero, dribbles next to the left-handed batter's box. Soriano jumped off the mound in case Tucker thought about coming home, but he stays on third base. It was the smart decision for him.

0: The pitch. Rushing, hangs back, lifts it in the air to right field. Adell is on the warning track. He's at the wall. It's gone! Dalton Rushing with a three-run homer, and this game looks a whole different now. His eighth home run of the season makes it 6-4.
1: And things just got interesting. So the Dodgers getting some high fives, and for Daniels Jewelers, proud sponsor of the trip around the diamond. 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
0: Now, Angel manager Kurt Suzuki is conferencing with Dan Iosonia, the crew chief.
2: A crew chief review to check for spectator interference.
0: So you heard Dan Iosonia say crew chief review looking for fan interference. The ball just got over the wall in right field into the home run seats. It hit the top of the wall.
1: The fan did not reach over. I mean, it landed right on the very top of the padding.
0: Everybody turning and watching the replays on Dodger Vision. Again, it was... You can picture the out-of-town scoreboard. It used to be out-of-town scoreboard. Now it's a video advertisement board in right field. And the home run seats, a fan reached out.
2: After review, the call of no spectator interference home run stands.
0: So home run confirmed for Dalton Rushing, a three-run blast to make it a two-run game.
1: And Steven, this game now takes on a whole different flavor. And you look back, missed opportunities the Dodgers have had. Well, that's gone. Now they've got to figure out how they're going to build upon it. You've got one out here in the sixth. So you have 10 outs to work with from an offensive standpoint, but still a little bit of a mountain to climb.
0: Now Ryan Ward. First pitch, strike one from Soriano. Starts him off with a splitter. 3 ribbies on one swing for Rushing after 2 RBIs in the last 22 games combined. The 0-1, Ward with a big swing and a big miss, 0-2. Been a tough day at the office so far for Ryan Ward, 0-2, grounded into 2 double plays. Bases empty here, 1 out in the 6th, 6-4 Anaheim. The 0-2. Now Rushing in the air to right field. Adell drifting back. He looks up, and it's out of here. Back-to-back blasts for the Dodgers. It's now 6-5.
1: Well, now we can kind of move up on the edge of our seats. Game got some life to it. And for Daniels Jewelers, providing sponsorship, the trip around the diamond, visit danielsjewelers.com/baseball for a free baseball bracelet along with $50 off a $99 coupon.
0: Now Miguel Rojas tying right at the plate, only one out. First pitch, hit hard down the left field line, but it hooks foul. He was out in front of that splitter. He absolutely scorched it. But just the wrong side of the pole. Back-to-back home runs from Rushing and Ward to bring the Dodgers within a run. The 0-1 pitch. Cued foul toward the Angel dugout. Strike 2 on Rojas. Rojas starting at short today. Mookie Betts is on the bench along with Andy Pajas and Will Smith. He's 0-1 with a walk. The 0-2 from Soriano in the dirt outside.

0: What a weird game. A ball and two strikes. Soriano comes home. Rojas throws the bat out there, pops it up, first base side, foul ground. Shanawell is there in the first base coach's box to retrieve out number two. Well, we talked about it when we came back from break to start this inning. The Dodgers trying to channel that sixth inning magic against Soriano that they found in the middle of May in Anaheim. It's happening again here in L.A.
1: Well, just really not a whole lot of electricity in the building until now.
0: Alex Freeland will take his turn. Two outs, nobody on, 6-5. The Dodgers trail by a run. Strike one to Freeland. Action in the Angel bullpen. Soriano nearing 90 pitches. Here's number 87. The 0-1 to Freeland. It is in the dirt. It skipped in the dirt. And Rivero, the catcher, caught it and then tried to frame it up as a strike. You appreciate the effort, but it was a ball in the dirt. Now the 1-1. Freeland slashes it to left, but it's going to hang up for Meckler. That's the last out of the inning. But the Dodgers, with four runs on two hits, the back-to-back homers from Rushing and Ward. One error, nobody left. Brand new ball game, 6-5 going to the seventh.
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0: Starting the seventh inning, the Dodgers trail 6-5. Jonathan Hernandez still pitching, just delivered strike one to Oswald Peraza. Chopper foul, 0-2, as that one is left to the third baseline. Top of the seventh is brought to you by Shakey's Pizza Parlor, the official pizza partner of the Dodgers audio broadcast. When it's game day, it's group day at Shakey's.com. The largest comeback for the Dodgers this year, 5 runs. Hernandez misses up and in, 1-2 for Peraza. That was the 5th of April on the road in Washington, D.C. They trailed 6-1. Now it's 6-5. The 1-2. Peraza flies to left center field. Call came in. Now has to drift back. He's there to make the catch. Just one away. It's been the bottom half of the orders for both teams. I mean, all 6 runs for the Angels, coming 6 through 9. And for the Dodgers, Dalton Rushing, number 6 hitter, 3-run homer, and then Ryan Ward followed back-to-back. The pitch. Inside.

0: Ball two, low and away. One out, nobody on, top of the seventh. Angels six, Dodgers five. On a 2-1, Chanoel takes ball three down and in. You know, Mo is coming in to work today and saw a young fan who's doing a hand gesture. I'm like, it dawned on me. Light bulb went off. It's June 7th. It is 6-7. 3-1 pitch. That's ball four for Chanoel. One out walk. Now, that is not our generation's. Right, that has gone all in on the 6-7 trend. Honestly, couldn't really tell you when it started, but all I know is we haven't been able to stop it as a society. But you're looking down today at the 6-7, and the games have really been decided, the 6 and 7 spots of the order. So the kids are just going to get a kick out of it. That's the major point. First pitch to Joe Adell, launched to left and halfway up the pavilion. Joe Adell, the number six hitter, with a two-run bomb off Jonathan Hernandez, and the Angels get some breathing room right back. It's now 8-5.
1: Well, this was not a squeaker out of the ballpark. 433 feet on a pitch that was pretty much hit me, and he did.
0: Adell now 4-for-4 today. Three singles before that home run, and four runs scored. So the deficit grows to 3 for the Dodgers. Strike one to Nick Madrigal. The pitch upstairs, 1-1.
1: Well, if you look at the Angels, with all the problems that they've had, scoring has not been a huge factor. They're right in the middle of the pack as they come into today's game, 15th in baseball.
0: The pitch swung on and grounded up the middle and through. It squeezes between Rojas and Freeland, and Madrigal reaches for the fourth time, his first hit. This is a gut punch inning for the Dodgers. I mean, you just fought back to get it a one-run ball game, and then a walk and a home run. You blink, and it's 8-5. Pitch way outside, ball one on Jose Siri. No. Ground ball left side and through in between Muncy and Rojas. Back-to-back hits. Nobody throwing in the Dodger bullpen. They get it back to a one-run game. Jonathan Hernandez put back on the mound for another inning. And after getting the first out, a line drive, a good contact. It's been walk, homer, single, single. Pitch, ball one, low and away, Sebastian Rivero, the number nine hitter. I mean, this is really something else for the second half of the Angel lineup today, Mo.
1: Just not been able to stop them. It doesn't matter if the hits have been hit hard or not, they've been effective. And the Angels have done exactly what you want your ball club to do. If you're their manager, Kirk Suzuki, the other team, close the gap. You want to come back, make a statement? At this point, they have.
0: On a 1-0, Rivero swings and grounds a strike, foul of third. Yeah. The only time they've gotten an out, 6-9, has been on a sacrifice bunt. Otherwise, they've been perfect.
1: Well, Rivero, to begin with, not taking away the fact he's 3-for-3 and knocked in runs. He hasn't used the barrel of the bat yet. He's used the handle, and he's used the end.
0: A little flare foul of third, 1-2. Another soft hit for Rivero, but he stays in there for at least one more pitch.
1: And Rivero's been hitting when he's been behind in the count, including a two-run single in the fourth with a count 0-2 on him.
0: Ball and two strikes, first and second, one out, top of the seventh. It's now 8-5 Angels. The pitch. Little flare, right field, down for a hit. Madrigal will score. Another lollipop throw into the infield from Kyle Tucker. Angels on the corners, one out, now 9-5. I mean, that ball bounced in to Rojas from Tucker. But Sebastian Rivero is 4-for-4 with 5 runs batted in.
1: Remarkable day.
0: If my math is correct, Dwayne, you might want to double check. I think 6 through 9 is now 11-for-11 for the Angels today.
1: Yeah, the only out is the sacrifice bunt.
0: Now Neto in the air, straightaway center field. This ball's gone. Three-run shot for Zach Neto. His 12th home run of the season. This game went from a one-run ball game to now the Angels up by 6, 11-5. That's going to be all for Jonathan Hernandez.
1: Well, I said a few minutes ago, this has been a weird series for Zach Neto. Three strikeouts and a three-run home run today.
0: Pitching change for the Dodgers. As it's 12-5 Angels with still only one out in the seventh.
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0: Six runs for the Angels in the seventh off Jonathan Hernandez. So Jack Dreyer comes in to face Mike Trout. Was 6-5, now it's 12-5. Strike one. The question will be asked of Dave Roberts. After the Dodgers got back to within a run, made it a 6-5 game after six innings, strike two from Dreyer. Is that, okay, it went from a low-leverage game to now a higher-leverage spot. Should somebody not named Jonathan Hernandez have been on the mound to start the seventh or at least been ready in the bullpen? The 0-2 pitch. Upstairs, a ball and two strikes. No mound visit from Mark Pryor or Dalton Rushing or anybody for that matter as the wheels started to come off for Hernandez in the seventh.
1: Yeah, it didn't start to come off. He got the first out fly ball, but then the walk, followed by the home run.
0: On a 1-2, Trout strikes out swinging. Two going.
1: Well, anytime a good time to come to the ballpark. How about Tuesday, June 16th? Why? Well, first of all, the Rays are in, 7-10 start, and then the first 40,000 fans in attendance will take home a Dodgers soccer jersey presented by Bank of America. 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
0: Strike one to Wade Mechler, the ninth angel to the plate in the top of the seventh. The pitch misses inside. On the ground a second, scooped up by Freeland. As he charges in, he throws over to Freddie Freeman, and that ends the inning. But the Angels pull away 12-5 as we stretch at Dodger Stadium.
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0: Shohei Ohtani leading off the bottom of the seventh. The Dodgers now down by seven. 12-5. Angels with six runs on five hits in the top half of this inning, and two, including two long home runs from Joe Adell and Zach Neto. Turn a one-run game into a little bit of a laugher. Ball and a strike on Ohtani after a furious swing and a miss. Let's see if the Dodgers want to punch back. That's exactly what the Angels did, Mo, in the top of the seventh inning. Dodgers scored four runs in the sixth to make it a game. Ohtani swings and skies one. And it's drifting foul over the net above the Dodger on deck circle. Hit a wire coming down. So Angel fans might have been fearing, oh boy, here they come. But the Angel offense took a punch and then threw a couple more of its own. On a 1-2, Ohtani will half swing, roller diving stop at third, but Otani's going to hustle out an infield hit. Excellent effort at third base by Madrigal to get there diving toward the line. But Ohtani has his second hit of the day.
1: Yeah, Madrigal just saved an extra base hit from going down that line. And speaking of going down the line, Ohtani, you can put the stopwatch on him. He was flying down there. So that's the way to start off an inning. Now we'll see how the Dodgers can, if they can mount something here.
0: Facing a new pitcher and the lefty, Drew Pomerantz. Jose Soriano, six innings, five runs, four of them earned on eight hits, including two homers. Freddie Freeman up there swinging, fouling back strike one. Here in the bottom of the seventh, brought to you by Bank of America, the official bank of the Los Angeles Dodgers. Dodgers trailing 12-5. Freeman is 2-for-3 this afternoon, singled in the first and again in the third. Here's the pitch. Pomerantz misses, ball and a strike. Now the 1-1. Freeman swings and fouls back strike two. Fastball at 93 from the lefty Pomerantz. Freddie, two hits shy of 2,500 in his career. With the two knocks today. Pomerantz sets. Ball at the belt. The 1-2. Outside. Two balls, two strikes. The pitch from Pomerantz. Hooks outside and low check swing from Freeman. No appeal. Madrigal, the third baseman, was staring at Jeremy Rahac, but they never went down to him. So the count is now full for Freddie. The payoff. Freeman is jammed and he skies it in the shallow left. Coming in, Meckler. He's camped out and he makes the catch. One away. One on, one out, bottom seven. The Dodgers trailing 12-5. Kyle Tucker will come up. First pitch from Pomerantz. Tucker checks his swing, takes a strike, taps the helmet to challenge the call.
10: It's a batter challenge.
0: Not successful. No, excuse me. I beg your pardon. It was a successful challenge. Call overturned for Dan Iasonia. I beg your pardon. So Tucker ahead, 1-0, the pitch coming. Pomerantz bounces back with a strike, fastball at 93. Ohtani on first, one out. The pitch misses away, ball two. On a 2-1, Tucker swings through, strike two. Two-two pitch. Outside corner called strike three. Tucker will challenge again.
10: It's another batter challenge.
0: Let's see if Tucker can go 2-for-2. I mean, that was a foot outside. Full count. The payoff to Tucker. Swung on, fouled back. High over the net behind home plate. We'll do it again.

0: Another 3-2. Tucker strikes out swinging. Two out.
1: Fastball up and in, and most probably out of the strike zone.
0: Yep. Two outs. Ohtani remains on first. He led off the inning with a base hit. Muncy swings and fouls back. Strike one. Angels 12, Dodgers 5. Dale 1. Muncy tries to check his swing, and he does. The Angels lose the appeal at third base. So far today, Max is 0 for 3. Pitch. Muncy to center, sinking fast, down for a bloop hit. Dodgers trying to take a page out of the Angel book, perhaps, Mo. Stop hitting the ball hard.
1: Well, a long ball would play well right here, but for Alex Cora, it's going to be interesting. Here's a guy that he likes to go after the first pitch, but he's going to have to face someone besides the left-hander.
0: Kurt Suzuki going to the mound. He'll make a pitching change. Two on, two outs, bottom seven. The Dodgers down by seven. Back after this.
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5: This is between us, it's not like a store. This isn't a plausible gap. Hey, I see some attack.
0: First and second, two outs, bottom of the seventh inning. The Dodgers trying to rally once again. It was 6-1, and they scored four runs to make it 6-5. Then the Angels pushed six across in the top of this inning. So 12-5 on the scoreboard, Anaheim ahead. Dodgers have one more out to play with in the seventh inning. Alex Call facing the right-hander Chase Silseth. Pitch. Call takes a strike.
1: So Silseth, the first game of this series, came in the seventh inning, worked one inning, walked the batter, had a strikeout, no hits.
0: Dodgers are just 3-for-16 today with runners on base. 0-1. Call fouls back. Strike two.

0: The 0-2. Called the ball. Looked like Rivera tapped.
1: Rivera did challenge.
2: It's a catcher challenge.
0: Dan Iasonia said he didn't see it or hear it, which is kind of tracks for today. And it's a successful challenge for Rivero. Every challenge today, I believe, has been successful against Iasonia. So the Dodgers strand two after seven full. It's the Angels 12 and the Dodgers 5.
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0: Top of the eighth inning, Dodgers trailing Anaheim 12-5. Oswald Peraza will lead off. 4, 5, and 6 coming up against Jack Dreyer. First pitch swung on and fouled away. This inning is brought to you by Morongo Casino Resort and Spa, the MVP for fun, food, and good times. Less than 90 minutes from wherever you are, Morongo, good times. Peraza's 0-for-4. He's struck out 3 times. He's actually the leadoff batter in the 7th as he takes the ball in the dirt. He lined out to center field, and then after that, the Angels were off to the races. Walk, homer, single, single, single, homer. And it went from a 1-run game to a 7-run game. Dreyer misses upstairs 2-1. Fastball at 95 from the lefty. As we approach the bottom half of the order, it's been something discussed all afternoon. Dreyer's 2-1, hooks in there, squaring the count on Peraza. 6-9 in the Angel lineup is perfect today. They are 11-for-11. They've also walked a handful of times. Peraza fouls one away and it remains 2-2. At 11-for-11, they've driven in 9 of the Angels' 12 runs, 4 walks, and they have scored 9 times. Another 2-2 from Dreyer. Hit on the ground, foul of third base. Now, Dr. Krajewski says this is the first time in the live ball era

0: This is clear in the top of the eighth. We'll be back after this on the Dodgers Audio Network.
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0: 12-5, Dodgers trailing the Angels, series finale. Two outs in the top of the eighth, and the base is empty as Kyle Hurt faces Joe Adell. Strike one from Hurt. Last time we saw Adell, he had a game-changing swing. It was 6-5. But after Shunwell walked, he hit a long home run off Jonathan Hernandez to make it a three-run game. The Angels would add four more after that. And the 0-1. Hurt gives him strike two. So Adell is 4-for-4. An aforementioned home run. Three base hits prior to that. He scored four times. Behind 0-2, here's the pitch. Stays alive. Laces one foul down the right field side.
4: And three of the four hits have come with two strikes. And he's down 0-2 here.
0: So the Angels, perfect game on the line here. Trying to keep the bottom of their order perfect. Hurt trying to spoil it. The 0-2. Got him swinging. Beat him with a fastball at 97. And finally, the Dodgers get an out in the second half of the order. It's a 1-2-3 eighth. 12-5. The Dodgers still down big.
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1: Alejandro Spike Lee. Dalton Rushing will lead off the bottom of the eighth for the Dodgers. We trailed the Angels 12-5. Rushing is perfect 3-for-3 today. Homered his last time up. Takes a ball from Silseth. Got the last out of the seventh. He's back on the bump for the eighth. Pitch in the dirt, 2-0. Rushing, Ward, and then Rojas, the scheduled hitters in this eighth inning for the Dodgers. Pitch. Rushing sprays it down the left field side. Slicing. It's a fair ball into the corner. Dalton Rushing a perfect 4-for-4 as he leads off the eighth with a double.
2: It's a big transition for Rushing, too. We mentioned earlier with Will Smith now two games in a row because of stiff neck. Rushing has some semblance of keeping some timing with the hitting. It's great news and opportunities.
1: Yeah, well, that's an excellent point. You know, obviously you hope that Will Smith is back sooner than later, but for Dalton Rushing, your number is called, and you got to get back on track offensively, and 4-for-4. That's a good start. Ball one down and in on Ryan Ward, who also homered his last time up as Rushing and Ward went back-to-back in the sixth. At the time, that made it 6-5. The Dodgers were within a run. Silseth comes home. Misses low again. Two balls, no strikes. Mike Maddox, the pitching coach, is going to come have a chat with Silseth. Uh-oh. Silseth goes to the back of the mound, picks up the rosin bag, and then spikes it. He's now kicking dirt away from the rubber. Double barrel action in the Angel bullpen. Silseth has only thrown 9 pitches. What do you think this visit could be about, aside from giving the relievers of the pen some more time?
2: You mean about let's throw strikes, you have a big lead?
1: I think that's a good, simple summary.
2: Years and years ago, my rookie year, I saw Eddie Stanky go to the mound. Pitcher's having difficulty. Took the ball from the pitcher and walked it to home plate, over the plate, as if to show him, hey, look, here's where the strike zone is.
1: The 2-0 to Ward. Swings and fouls back, strike one, fastball at 95.
2: And if you're the pitcher, and the umpire, your manager takes the ball from you, watch this, I'll show you where the plate is, and walked it, and held it out to the side as if to say, hey, here's the ball. Walked it all the way to home plate.
1: The 2-1 from Silseth, down and in, ball 3 for Ward.

0: Rushing on second, nobody out in the eighth. The Dodgers trail 12-5. Still says payoff. Strike three, swinging. High fastball at 96 to get Ward. One away. In the bottom of the eighth, brought to you by First Five California. 1 in 3 children are at risk of toxic stress, but there are things parents can do to help. Learn how to overcome it at firstfivecalifornia.com.
1: Well, both teams have had 8 at-bats with runners in scoring position. Angels have 5 hits. Dodgers have 1 in that spot.
0: Strike one to Miguel Rojas. Pups in the park, Demo. I gotta be honest, I don't know that I heard a single bark.
1: Well,
0: you did?
1: Okay. You're only 330 feet away from him.
0: Rojas with a fly ball to straightaway center field. Siri on the warning track. He's there to make the catch. A few feet from the wall. Rushing will tag from second and go to third.
1: But during the parade before the game, bark in the park today, they were all very well mannered.
0: Nobody left the present on the warning track.
1: That was just the owners. Very well.
0: 2 outs, bottom 8, 12-5 Angels. Rushing now on third. Still set, sets the pitch. Ball one. Freeland's 0-for-3, struck out twice. No 1-0. Bottom of the zone, strike one. Still South, another Angel who was quick to the big leagues. 11th rounder in 2021, was actually the first member of the 2021 draft class across the league to make it to the majors. Misses in the dirt. 2-1, Freeland ahead. He was a part of the Angels' no-hitter, as in the no-hitter draft. They had 20 selection, the Angels did, in 2021. All pitchers. 19 of them from the college ranks, including Silseth. 2 balls and a strike. Here is the pitch from the righty. Up and away, ball 3. Ohtani a pitch closer. Going to come to the plate.

0: Count now full. The payoff to Freeland. Fouled away over the net. Lowe's level to the left. Another 3-2. Low ball four. The eighth inning continues. Dodgers on the corners for Ohtani. But he won't face Silseth.
1: Silseth's not going to give up a seven-run home run.
0: Us, you know, it is a beautiful Sunday. You know, so just keep enjoying that here at Blue Heaven. We'll be back after this. Two on, two out, bottom of the eighth. The Dodgers trail by seven, and don't you move a muscle.
1: Okay.
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the right-hander Sam Bachman comes out of the bullpen to face Shohei Ohtani. Angels 12, Dodgers 5. Two on, two out in the eighth. The pitch. Swing and a miss, strike one. Fastball at 97 from Bachman. Ohtani 2-for-4. Couple singles and a run scored. The 0-1. Misses low. Bachman's 1-1 pitch. Down and in. Looking around the ballpark, you see pretty much everybody has their phone out. This might be one pitch away from seeing something spectacular from this guy. The 2-1. Swings through, strike two. Good slider from Bachman.

0: Two on, two out, two balls, two strikes. The pitch. Pulled foul. Another 2-2. Ohtani fouls it away, left field side. Deuce remains wild. Here in the bottom of the eighth, the Dodgers trailing by seven. The pitch. Ohtani bounces it foul, the first again. Wind's blowing out toward right field. And Bachman has to step off the back of the mound and reset. This will be the eighth pitch that Shohei sees. Another 2-2. Got him swinging. He chased what would have been ball three down and in. And so that ends the eighth inning. The Dodgers, no runs, one hit, no errors, two left. Go to the ninth, 12-5 Halos.
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0: Top of the ninth inning here at Uniqlo Field at Dodger Stadium. 12-5, the Dodgers are down. Kyle Hurt on the mound. And has strike one on Nick Madrigal, the number seven hitter who's been up four times and has reached four times. Three walks, a hit, three runs scored. The 0-1 from Hurt. In the air, right field. Playable for Tucker, drifting toward the corner. He makes the catch. 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
7: Number 28, Jose Siri.
0: Jose Siri. He's 2-for-2 with a walk and a sacrifice bunt. Oh, now he, see? Now I hear the barks. Now the barks are going. Ball went upstairs. Two and zero is hurt. Misses high again with a fastball.
8: Now that you hear one, you're going to hear every one. I know that. Yeah. See.
0: Yeah. It's like a wave for dogs. Fouled back. Strike one over the net.
8: Bless you.
0: Thank you very much, Mo. You know.
8: There's a cough button, but no sneeze button.
0: No sneeze button. May have been able to mute one mic, but not yours. The 2-1 pitch. Wave and a miss. Strike two. I think of the movie, too. Again, this is where we're at. It's 12-5, Angels, yep. The ninth inning. Thinking of the movie Tombstone, right? And
8: okay.
0: Doc Holliday's like, I beg to differ, sir. He's like, you and I started something that we never got to finish. Well, you and I started a conversation last night that we never got to finish. I was trying really all game to get you to sing because that's what the people wanted, not me, the fans. Kyle Hurts, 2-2 to Jose Siri, is on the way. Hit on the ground too short. Rojas comes in, throws on the run, but Siri's got speed, and he beats the throw. A little bit of a slow roller, and Siri was booking it down the line. And so to that, it'll be his third hit of the game, an infield knock. And you refuse to sing because apparently you don't want to make the fans happy. So then I asked you, I was like, hey, you have to sing one karaoke song to save your life. What would it be? And it was the Big Blue Wrecking Crew, right? A song you performed on the Tonight Show.
8: Well, we actually did too.
0: Yeah. Oh, it was the flip side. That's right, the double two-sided of the record.
8: Billboard magazine had us in the top 100.
0: Oh, hey now.
8: For about 13 seconds.
0: Wait, do you have one of those shiny albums on your wall back home?
8: No.
0: They don't do that. It didn't go platinum?
8: No. Platinum. It went lead.
0: The 1-0 pitch. And Rivero hits one hard toward the gap in left center field. Down for a hit. Sebastian Rivero, the backup catcher in the 9 spot, is 5-for-5. It's an RBI double. It's now 13-5 Angels.
8: And Rivero finally barreled one up. Well, he's knocked in 6 runs on top of it. Have yourself a good week in one day.
0: Wow, what a day for him. Yeah, that was the first time off the bat. You're like, oh, he hit that one. The other ones were all bloops, but they all got the job done all the same. 5-for-5, 6 RBIs. You can't keep him out of the lineup tomorrow, can you? I don't even, maybe the Angels are off. I'm not sure. Swing and a miss, strike one on Zach Neto.
8: No, they play tomorrow.
0: They do?
8: Yeah. Play the Astros.
0: Sharpie that name in there. The sheet's upside down, and I didn't feel like turning it around.
8: So you didn't quite fully stir the pot last night, thought you'd bring it up again game was... 13-5.
0: Yeah, seemingly out of hand. Neto flies it in the air, right field side. Tucker toward the line, and it drops on the warning track and bounces out of play. 0-2. I let the ship sail. I knew that you weren't going to sing, but then you asked me.
8: You didn't let the ship sail. You pushed it out to sea.
0: No, I gave up on you singing. Is what I'm saying.
8: Okay.
0: So if you want to change your mind. I'm just throwing it out there.
8: Did you get detention very often?
0: No,
8: when you
0: actually,
8: in school?
0: Actually never.
8: Really?
0: I was a great student.
8: Yeah.
0: Balling in the dirt.
8: You're about 10 seconds away from detention here.
0: 4.3 GPA.
8: Oh, excuse us.
0: Yeah, exactly. You're darn right.
8: Brainiac, huh?
0: That's right. And then it all went...
8: Obviously, they graded on the curve.
0: We're going to finish this conversation eventually, I promise. The 1-2 pitch.
8: Yeah, probably on the phone.
0: It's tipped in the glove. Strike three. Two outs in the inning. So yeah, hey, if you, what about you? What's your karaoke song? And I had three different. Depending,
8: I didn't ask you that.
0: You did 100. Dwayne, am I? He asked me what song. Thank you.
8: That was last night.
0: Oh, so now you don't care.
8: Now we're not interested. Okay. No, what was it?
0: No. That's fine. You don't want to know?
8: Oh, now you're going to play hard to get.
0: Now my feelings are hurt.
8: Yeah.
0: Two outs, a runner on second.
8: That's all it took to hurt your feelings?
0: No. You've said far worse. And I've been able to remain standing.
8: I have to up my game.
0: Mike Trout is the batter, by the way, for those who are interested. Two balls, no strikes.
8: No. It comes down to... No, my favorite song is from a guy... I've mentioned this to you before. A guy you've never heard of before.
0: You have mentioned this, yeah.
8: Yeah. Curtis Stigers.
0: Yeah. I hope that his you've boosted his Spotify or his Apple Music or his YouTube views. All the shouts you've given him. So, yeah. Okay, but those are the two songs. Your own song, Big Blue Wrecking Crew, which went lead. On the Billboard charts.
8: Yeah.
0: And then Curtis Stigers.
8: Yeah. There's one song in particular.
0: What's the name of it?
8: I Never Saw a Miracle.
0: Hey, strike two, ground and foul by Trout. What about an 8-run rally in the bottom of the ninth type of miracle?
8: Then we'll bring back Curtis Stigers and he can sing the anthem next homestand.
0: Whoa. See, now you're producing.
8: No, we're filling time is what we're doing.
0: Accurate. Also accurate. Two balls, two strikes. Hurt to Trout. Swing and a miss. Strike three. 99 by Trout to end the inning. Still never got to tell you my songs. We go to the bottom of the ninth.
8: No, that's the hook for everybody to stay tuned.
0: The Dodgers are down by
8: 8. Because you're going to tell us when we come back.
0: No, please don't turn off the radio.
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0: Dodgers down big, 13-5. The Angels tied their record for the most runs ever scored against the Dodgers. 13 happened June 25th, 2004, in a 13-0 shutout win here in Los Angeles. And as part of that, today we saw the longest home run hit at Uniqlo Field at Dodger Stadium this year. Joe Adell hit one 433. 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Freddie Freeman up to lead off the ninth inning. He fouls away strike one to start, facing new pitcher and the lefty Mitch Ferris. Swing and a miss. Strike two.
8: So, Mr. GPA?
0: Yeah. All right, so look. If it depends what kind of mood you're trying to set, Mo, in this karaoke bar that we're performing at. Go to Freddy's Bounce Foul. You know, if you want one more sensual mood, then you... If you're looking for something...
8: Well, we need candlelight here,
0: exactly,
8: or what?
0: Exactly. If you want to light a candle and, you know, turn things up a few degrees. Ball and two strikes.
8: By the way, karaoke night is on Wednesday night at my wife's place.
0: And we got to take a detour from Pittsburgh, then.
8: Yeah.
0: Then you would go to Joe, I want to know. Okay. So that's one. If that's the mood you want to go with. Strike three called on the outside corner. As Freeman, I don't think he agreed with the call, but he didn't have the energy to challenge Dyna Isonia. Or perhaps didn't want to make Dan feel worse about his day. So that's the first out of the night, 13-5 Dodgers. Now, if, perhaps it's a nostalgic crowd. You want to take people back to the 90s, you know? A good song to get the crowd into it.
8: You're going to take people back to the future, would you?
0: Strike one to Kyle Tucker. Maybe Sister Hazel, all for you. Or Barely Breathing, Duncan Sheik.
8: Okay.
0: Maybe that's for the 90s kids listening. The 0-1 to Tucker is in the dirt. Ball and a strike.
8: Well, so far I have to book you for three different nights.
0: My rate is very affordable. It is.
8: Yeah.
0: Well, it's just like a.
8: We have
0: a
8: the
0: sandwich.
8: Middle school and then the high school.
0: On a 1-1, Tucker fouls strike two.
8: Yeah, I can see this crowd. First crowd will be serving lemonade.
0: For 50
8: cents. Second crowd will be beer. And the third crowd is straight out of the bottle.
0: Yeah, it's the only way to stomach that performance. Ferris with the 1-2. Strike three, outside corner, back-to-back Ks for Ferris, and the Dodgers are down to their final out. The Dodgers look ready for that plane ball, and they have looked for the majority of the game, to be quite honest. Max Muncy takes a strike. You know, maybe we could duet. Is it Starship? Nothing's going to stop us now.
8: There'd be no duet. It's going to be you do it.
0: And you leave. ball in the dirt. By the way, you'll be spared from such conversations tomorrow as the Dodgers are off. We'll all be flying to Pittsburgh.
8: Yeah, and we're off, too, yeah. Off of our rockers.
0: Well, 13-5 game will do that to you. Strike two called against Muncy. Yeah. And then on Tuesday.
8: I'm sure those listening in the car just as soon driving traffic in silence.
0: We're going to turn this thing off now. Dodgers down to their final strike. Here's the pitch from Ferris. Inside 2-2. The series opener at PNC Park on Tuesday, Eric Lauer. We have the ball for the Dodgers against Paul Skeens for the Pittsburgh Pirates. First of three in Pittsburgh. The forecasts don't look great. And then three on the south side of Chicago. Muncy lashes one foul on the left side. Keep this game going. I think even Dwayne McDonald has turned us off in his headset based on the last inning and a half. So another 2-2 pitch from Ferris. Muncy fouls it into the net. There's the pitch. Muncy goes around, strike three. That's the ball game. And the Angels are able to steal one from the Dodgers in 2026. They win the finale in runaway fashion, 13-5 the final score. The Dodgers fall to 42-24 on the year. Emmett Sheehan takes the loss, even though He pitched an inning in the third. Jose Soriano picks up his seventh win. 3 hours and 29 minutes. Woof. Longest Dodger game of the year. Mo, what would you like to say about it?
8: It seemed longer than that.
0: You're right.
8: But I think, is there any concern about Emmett Sheehan? Went just an inning and a third. It took him 49 pitches and 32 was strikes, but he just was not able to finish some hitters off. We did not see. In fact, what we did see was a little bit of a decline in the velocity, which the last outing that he had, we were talking about, it had moved up a few ticks. Well, that's not the case. And this was one of those games, teams are going to have them. Well, the Angels, just asked them. They had this type of a ball game last night with the Dodgers coming up with 9 runs in that first inning. So all the dust is settling. The Dodgers will pack up. They head on the road tomorrow to Pittsburgh and then the south side of Chicago. And I would imagine they're going to be playing much better baseball than what we saw today.
0: Yeah, look, today was a stinker, but those will happen over the course of a baseball season. The fact remains the Dodgers did take care of business in winning the series, both this series and the season series, against the Angels, of course, the worst team in the American League. So now it's hitting the road for 6 games. Starting Tuesday in Pittsburgh, we'll kick off the coverage with Morongo Casino Dodgers on deck at 2:30 Pacific. First pitch scheduled for 3:40. Rick Monday and Tim Neverett will be on the radio call. Coming up next is the Navi and Dodgers Clubhouse Show with David Vassay. On behalf of the World Series champion, Rick Monday, our MVP, the producer and engineer, Dwayne McDonald, plus the stud in studio holding things down, Colin Yee. I'm Steven Elson saying farewell from Uniqlo Field at Dodger Stadium, where the Dodgers lost to the Angels 13-5.
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20: and fun.
19: Yes, fun, but also something that actually teaches you.
20: Big words like FOMO synthesis.
19: Yeah, close enough. 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
19: Yep.
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29: 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David Vassay with you after the Dodgers fall to the Angels today by a final score of 13-5. A disappointing end to the freeway series for the Dodgers, and really a disappointing end to this game because the Dodgers got back into it after being down early 6-1. They scored four runs in the sixth inning, and then the Angels responded against Jonathan Hernandez, pitching his second inning relief with six runs. There were a couple of questions I had in this game. Number one, the infield was in the fourth inning for the number nine hitter and the backup catcher for the Angels, who had ends up a career day in Sebastian Rivero. But at that time in the fourth inning, infield in, Dodgers down just a run. You're telling me you don't believe the Dodgers offense can come back and score more than one run against the Angels? Number two, in that seventh inning, Jonathan Hernandez is on the mound, and you know the Angels are bashing him in that inning, and Dalton Rushing doesn't go out for a mound visit to slow down the inning. Mark Pryor never comes out of the dugout for a mound visit either. I just thought they let that inning just run a little too long, and that was a little disheartening for the fans that paid to be here today. You know, it's fine, the big picture, we all understand that, but everybody wants to come see the Dodgers put in an effort to win that day's game, and I'm not saying they didn't, but that seventh inning certainly should not have gotten out of control the way it did. We're brought to you by your Toyota dealers. We make it easy. Dalton Rushing did everything he could to try to bring the Dodgers back. He was 4-for-4 today with a double and a three-run home run in that sixth inning. Also, tried to do everything he could to pull along home plate umpire Dan Iasonia, who had a bad day behind the plate. And that also contributed to a lack of rhythm for the Dodgers starting pitchers today. It just was not a good day all around. Jose Soriano gets the win. He's now 7-4. Emmett Sheehan, who lasted just an inning and a third, takes the loss. He is now 3-3. When we continue inside the Dodgers Clubhouse Show, presented by Navien Tankless Water Heaters, we'll get to the highlights of today's game. Plus, we'll hear from manager Dave Roberts after the Angels hold on and win their only game of the Freeway Series this season, 13-5, the final score on the back-to-back World Champion Dodgers Audio Network.
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29: Dodgers allow the most runs since 4th of July of last year today to the Angels, 13-5, the final score. The Dodgers win 5 of the 6 Freeway Series matchups this season after losing all 6 to the Angels last year. Jose Soriano, the winning pitcher, he's 7-4. Emmett Sheehan takes the loss. He's 3-3. And the Dodgers had a really good game from Dalton Rushing, who was behind the plate for his second straight game because of Will Smith having a stiff neck. Rushing was 4-for-4 today with a double and a home run. But the Angels catcher had an incredible day, a career day, 5-for-5, 6 RBIs for the number 9 hitter, Sebastian Rivero. And for the Angels, 6-through-9 hitters, they won this game for the Halos. A combined 13-for-15 with 10 RBIs and 10 runs scored. I'm talking about household names like Joe Adell, Nick Madrigal, Jose Siri, and Sebastian Rivero did all the damage for the Angels today as they scored 13 runs on 15 hits and only had one Zach Neto throwing error. The Dodgers, 5 runs on 11 hits, and they were just 1-for-10 with runners in scoring position today. Shakey's Pizza Parlor is the official pizza partner of the Dodgers audio broadcast. When it's game night, it's group night at Shakey's.com. All right, the Dodgers were down 6-1 going into the bottom of the inning, but it was started with a leadoff walk by Kyle Tucker and then a huge one-out error by Angels shortstop Zach Neto, which brought up Dalton Rushing with 2 on and 1 out, and Rushing got the Dodgers back in the game.
0: The pitch. Rushing hangs back, lifts it in the air to right field. Adell is on the warning track. He's at the wall. It's gone! Dalton Rushing with a 3-run homer. His 8th home run of the season makes it 6-4.
9: And things just got interesting.
29: That was a no-doubter as Dalton Rushing was able to extend his arms on a 97 fastball on the outer half of the strike zone, and a fan out there in the home run seats in right field did reach over with their glove, but completely whiffed on trying to catch the baseball, and that was a good thing because it hit the fan in the chest on the other side of the wall. So a 3-run home run upheld by Dalton Rushing, and then Ryan Ward, for good measure, hit a home run, back-to-back home runs for Rushing and Ward in that 6th inning, part of a 4-run 6th inning for the Dodgers that pulled them within 1 run, and then the Angels responded against Jonathan Hernandez for 6 runs of their own in the 7th inning, and they win this one by a final score of 13-5. On the back-to-back World Champion Dodgers Audio Network.
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29: 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David Vassay live at Uniqlo Field at Dodger Stadium after the Angels beat the Dodgers today by a final score of 13-5. The Dodgers had won the first five matchups between these two teams this season, but the Angels score six runs in the seventh inning to blow them out and beat them 13-5 in their final regular season matchup. Safe to say, this will be the last time the Dodgers see the Angels in 2026, as Anaheim is not going to make the postseason this year, as they are just 25-41. For the Dodgers in the NL West, every team in their division lost today, including the San Diego Padres, who have lost 11 of their last 13. In fact, all the teams in the NL West lost today except for the second-place Arizona Diamondbacks. The Diamondbacks are 7.5 games back of the Dodgers. They had lost 7 of 10 coming into the game today. The Padres, 8 games back, the Giants 15.5 games back, and the Rockies 18 games back of the Dodgers in the NL West. You heard Dalton Rushing's 3-run home run to help the Dodgers get back into this game, but then in the seventh inning, Jonathan Hernandez was out there and seemingly hung out to dry, as he was out there for quite some time, gave up all six runs in that seventh inning, and it started with a 2-run home run from Joe Adell.
0: So the kids are just going to get a kick out of it. That's the major point. First pitch to Joe Adell, launched to left, and halfway up the pavilion, Joe Adell, the number six hitter, with a 2-run bomb off Jonathan Hernandez, and the Angels get some breathing room right back. It's now 8-5.
29: That was not the only home run hit off of Jonathan Hernandez in that seventh inning. Zach Neto, who made another